0: football season is already in full swing. This is College Football Campus Friday Night Tour presented by Bloom Energy. Amber Wilson, Jonathan Zaslow,
1: hey,
0: hanging
1: Amber.
0: Out with you. Hey, Zaslow, at Zaslow Show is how you find him. At Amber W Sports is how you find me. You heard it there. Virginia Tech up 14-7 right now on Pitt. Liberty is up 13-0 on Delaware. Penn State and Northwestern will be getting it going here pretty soon. It is college football, Jonathan Zaslow. We are over a month in. It is full swing. I don't know if you caught any of that Virginia Tech game tonight.
1: Yeah,
0: it was their first Enter Sandman of the
1: season.
0: Oh,
1: yes.
0: Unbelievable, that entrance. I mean, there's nothing in college football. I guess the only thing that rivals it is Clemson's run down the hill in terms of
1: I'm very scared. You know, the Clemson running down the hill makes me nervous. You can't tell me as he's getting older one of these days, you know, Dabo, who's sprinting full speed. He's not going to fall one time? It's kind of steep, that hill. He's going to fall one time, and it's going to ruin the atmosphere. Like, everybody's excited before the game starts. Dabo's going to do somersaults. It's going to take a little bit of the air out of the building.
0: Yeah, he does need to slow down a little bit. I think at this point, slowing down has not been part of his routine so far.
1: It's interesting,
0: far.
1: By
0: he's
1: the
0: only
1: way.
0: 56, Dabo, so.
1: Okay, but, you know, it's.
0: That's brittle yet?
1: It's more than 10 years older than me. I'm telling you, if I tried running down that hill. It's totals and highlights. I'm finished.
0: I believe that, actually. Somehow.
1: I will say, though, it's funny because you mentioned how this is the, you know, Virginia Tech, they're doing Enter Sandman. And last night, actually, Metallica opened their residency at the Sphere in Las Vegas. Did you see any clips of that? That's
0: an
1: historic residency that Metallica's playing.
0: Yeah, it looked really, really cool. I saw some clips. Metallica, they still rock, Jonathan Zaslow.
1: Oh, they're so good. Amber, they're so good.
0: They are still so good. 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I was actually seeing clips not just from the Sphere, but from other concerts. I was surprised how many young people were at Metallica concerts. In the clips that I was watching.
1: I mean, look, that's a thing now with concerts. Like, obviously I've seen Pearl Jam many times, and I take my boys with me now. And there are other teenagers at those concerts also. It's really not a surprise to me that you're starting to see that now. These bands who are in the 80s and the 90s, and do the math, you have parents whose kids are of an age where they may enjoy it, and the parents are essentially, I don't want to say forcing the music on the kids,
0: but you are.
1: That's how it happens.
0: It's funny because these bands themselves, you know, these dudes are in their 60s, you know, and they're coming out, and yet they're rating somehow with the 17-year-olds.
1: Yeah.
0: So there you have it, but it's cool. Metallica's still out there doing their thing. Virginia Tech right now doing its thing. We'll continue to keep you updated throughout the evening here on all the live action across college football and across sports generally. But let's talk about week 5. We've got a slate tomorrow. Let's start with the Nooners.
2: Number 3 Notre Dame at North Carolina.
0: Bill Belichick, Jonathan Zaslow. Is old Bill going to be able to get anything done here against the best defense in all of college football right now in the Notre Dame Fighting Irish?
1: Yeah, I would imagine, you know, this is going to be really tough sledding for UNC tomorrow. And, you know, Belichick already lost, you know, the one big head-to-head coaching matchup against Clemson a few weeks ago, and now you face it a Notre Dame team, which is easily the best team that UNC has faced so far this season. I think it's going to be pretty ugly for UNC tomorrow.
0: Yeah, it's hard to find where UNC is going to be able to get this done because especially how stout that defense is. I do believe that Belichick is good enough as a defensive mind that he'll be able to do some stuff early to maybe disrupt CJ's car and to slow down that Irish offense a little bit. But once that Notre Dame defense gets going, I can't imagine that offensively North Carolina is going to be able to get anything done against this team. This is the matchup of two very well-disciplined teams, two of the most disciplined in college football, two of the teams with the fewest penalties in all of college football. That is something that Bill B has certainly cleared up with North Carolina this season. But in terms of the talent difference between these two teams and what we're going to see, I can't imagine that it's going to be a great matchup for North Carolina. Let's move it along.
2: Number 7, Alabama at number 16, Mississippi State.
0: Now we are cooking, Jonathan Zaslow. Who had this circled as a big SEC matchup before the season started? But right now, it feels like the college football world revolves a little bit around Mississippi State. Those are words that haven't been said maybe ever, but certainly not in years. They set a world record for cowbells last weekend. You know about those Mississippi State cowbells?
1: I do. I know about those cowbells. I'm really into this game. Mississippi State's been a real good story. Going back to last year, I told you, Amber, Mississippi State, sneaky decent. I was saying that last year. People roll their eyes at me. How dare you? And now you look at Mississippi State this year, and this is a team who, all right, well, hey, Mississippi State is an Alabama win over Alabama tomorrow away from creeping into the top 12, all right?
0: Top 12?
1: Well, yeah.
0: I have no faith that the AP voters would do the right thing, but if they were to beat Alabama tomorrow, they should be a top 5 team in the country.
1: It's really cool. Obviously, they have one of the most exciting players in all of college football in Kamario Taylor. But look, for all the criticism that Kalen DeBoer gets, Kalen DeBoer in his coaching career, not just at Alabama, but beforehand at Washington, is a very, very good big game coach. They beat the good teams. The places where Kalen DeBoer has had a problem, and this has been an issue at Alabama his first couple of years, they'll lose the teams they're not supposed to lose to. And this game tomorrow in Starkville is one of those big-time games. So I got faith in the Alabama head coach in this one.
0: I'm really excited for this matchup because you mentioned there Kamario Taylor. There's nobody playing in college football better than this kid is playing right now. He's completed an SEC-high 14 touchdown passes. He's averaging close to 300 passing yards per game. But as great as Kamario Taylor is, and very squarely right now in the Heisman conversation for the Bulldogs, Keelan Russell is phenomenal for Alabama as well. He's crept his way into the Heisman conversation in his own right. He's hitting 71% of his passes. He's run for 168 yards, 3 touchdowns so far this season. He's in total command. He's a really, really good fourth quarter quarterback. And so this matchup, I know they don't go directly against each other, but we like to say these are two of the best quarterbacks in the nation. They are matching up head to head, and they are when it comes to these young quarterbacks. So I'm really looking forward to seeing this game. I don't know how to pick this one because I do think that that's going to be a very difficult environment. For Mississippi State, tomorrow, that's a Super Bowl. For Alabama, that's another Tuesday in the SEC. Mississippi State's going to be up for that game in a way that...
1: You're playing games on Tuesdays now, huh? Okay.
0: Well, my point is, Mississippi State, this is the biggest game, legitimately, this is the biggest game they have played in years and years and years and years. And we cannot say that, obviously, about Alabama. Next.
2: Number 5, Ohio State. At number 14, Iowa.
0: This is where game day is. They're in Iowa City, Iowa. Jonathan Zaslow.
1: First time in 20 years?
0: In 20 years. First time they've been there.
1: Cool.
0: Kinnick Stadium can be a very dangerous place for top 5 teams to play. So is Ohio State going to get caught tripping?
1: Well, I mean, I give out my official picks tomorrow on College Football Campus Tour.
0: Well, we actually give them later today as well.
1: Okay, I'll do it today as well. But Ohio State, you know, faces a really tough battle here because this is an Iowa team who everybody can make fun of in years past that they can't score. And, you know, it's somewhat the same thing this year. I mean, they scored 20 against Michigan. They scored 16 against Iowa State, which is a normal Iowa offensive performance. They're going to need probably both those totals combined to beat Ohio State tomorrow, despite how good a defensive team they are.
0: Yeah. All right, fine. We won't give our official pick, but yeah, I think you'll be able to pick up what we're putting down here because the way that Ohio State traditionally plays Iowa as well does not bode well for Iowa. Iowa is an excellent team defensively. This year, they actually have an offense as well. We know they're always excellent defensively, though, except for against Ohio State, because Ohio State kills them on the outside, and that's before Jeremiah Smith. The last couple matchups between these two teams, Ohio State put up 54 points on this team, 35 points on this Iowa defense. It's going to be a problem, and where they are weakest is their on the outside, and that's exactly where Ohio State has arguably the best receiver in the entire country. And so I think that they're going to cook, and it's probably going to be too much for Iowa. Next.
2: Number 8, Florida. At number 25, Missouri.
1: Okay, oh, that's what I'm talking about.
0: Well, Let's go, Gator. This is a big matchup for our Florida Gators. We're both Florida grads, for those of you who don't know. It's very weird, Zaslo, to say the eighth-ranked Florida Gators. I mean, we are here so much sooner than any of us thought, but this is a big matchup against a Mizzou team that, frankly, should not be ranked, but I'll take it. They're 20.
1: The only reason the Gators are not ranked higher is because it would feel weird to go from unranked, and then 2 weeks later, you're like a top three or four team in the country. So baby steps, I guess, has them number eight right now in the country. You're 100% right. There's no reason for Missouri to be ranked, especially when you have, I mean, we're watching Virginia Tech and Pitt right now. This is like the first, I think it's the first time ever that you've had two 4-0 Power Four conference teams facing each other, and neither of them is ranked. There's no reason Missouri should be ranked at this point.
0: Absolutely no reason.
1: I mean, can Missouri keep up with Florida's offense? Listen, I'm not going to pick the game right now, but I love the Gators.
0: We both really like the Florida Gators. That's not necessarily an official pick. That is official bias. We have a lot of good college football headed our way tomorrow. Auburn, Tennessee, Miami, Clemson. We didn't even get through all of the good stuff here today, but we will continue to talk about college football throughout the evening here on College Football Campus Tour Friday night. Plus, is it time to believe in Cleveland? Let's talk about the NFL. There's a rocky relationship also unfolding in Pittsburgh, or maybe one that already existed. We'll talk about it all right here on ESPN Radio.
2: 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Then it's the Yankees at the Rays, and finally the Padres at the Brewers. 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

0: long snapper. Bohorquez kneels at the 46. Snap, hold, kick, it's up, and it is good! With 10 seconds to go, Andre Smith, 56 yards, 27-24 Browns.
1: That is what it sounded like last night on 850 ESPN Cleveland as Deshaun Watson led his third game-winning drive of the season. The Browns warded off the Steelers comeback there, ultimately winning 27-24, but they were whooping them at the half, Zaslow. And Deshaun Watson was cooking. He threw for 181 yards and a touchdown in the first half. He came out. I mean, he could hardly miss a throw. He was 14 of 17 in the first half. Deshaun Watson has gone back in time.
2: Well, I'm not going to say he's gone back in time. All right, he has been a quarterback who is not doing too much, is doing what is asked of him here, and the Browns can afford to do that because their defense is really good. All right, if they just get competent play at quarterback, and they've gotten better than competent play at quarterback from Watson these last few weeks, all right, he's great with the fourth quarter drives. If you just get competent play, you could have a good football team. I'm very impressed with Todd Monken right now. I really am. You know, it was, I'm not going to say it was a joke when they hired him into the preseason, things he was saying, but, and you look at a hire like that, and it's like, all right, you know, there's no one else available, so they went with a football lifer. They're giving a guy who, you know, he's never had the chance to be a head coach in the NFL, even though he's over 60 years old. That doesn't scream hot prospect. That doesn't scream guy who is the long-term coach for this team. It kind of feels like, all right, we need someone to coach this last year of Watson under contract, and then we can kind of start over, you know, and then we'll get the person who's really going to build this team. But he says all the right things, and this team has looked great since week number one. I'm very impressed with the job Monken has done.
1: Yeah, I am as well. How can you not be? And it was a clunker, obviously, in week one, but it's the way that they're doing it. It's also the way that this Browns team has been constructed. That Myles Garrett trade doesn't look all that bad anymore. I mean, how were they able to completely rebuild this defense in the wake of Myles Garrett? Now it looks like a good move that they move off of Myles Garrett because they're still very, very exceptionally good defensively. They drafted really well. Deshaun Watson's two favorite targets are rookie receivers, and so they're getting a lot from their young guys. Was there not enough around Deshaun before? Was it just it took this amount of years? Was it not the right scheme? Did it take Todd Monken? I have no idea. I still don't really know what I'm watching with the Browns because it has looked so
2: competent. It looks
1: competent.
2: Like a competent team. Yeah, it does.
1: Which is startling. And it's weird. It's got to be one of the weirdest stories in NFL history if Deshaun Watson ends up being good all season long. And like you said, sure, he's not maybe 2019 Houston Deshaun Watson, but statistically, this was his best game since Houston in 2021. I mean, it has been since, like, now we are getting those stats where we are comparing Deshaun to Houston Deshaun, and we haven't been able to do that at all here later in Deshaun Watson's career. And so if he actually has some sustainability this season, and boy, what does that mean from here for Deshaun Watson? And we all know the complexities there. We know about the contract, and we all were absolutely anticipating that they were getting the hell away from the Deshaun Watson experience at the end of this season. But if he has this sustainability, it will be one of the weirdest stories in NFL history, where he went from a top three quarterback in the league. We all saw it. We all watched it in our eyeballs with our eyeballs.
2: Awesome.
1: He was awesome.
2: Yeah.
1: And then he wasn't awesome, and he was less than awesome. And obviously there was the time, of course, that he spent away from football, and a lot of that by his own doing. But he also sucked when he was playing football for Cleveland, and it was a bit inexplicable because he's still a relatively young quarterback. I mean, he's in his early 30s now.
2: Yeah, I'm not interested in looking ahead and what it means for the Browns if Watson continues to have a great season, what it means for their future. I am pleased though for the Browns fans. You know, their home opener last week, you got a real good performance, and it was a great showing. And then last night, you get the Browns fan who so rarely gets to see his team make start a season 3-1, and they beat the Steelers after blowing a lead. It's another fourth quarter comeback. So I just feel good for that fan base there who for the majority. For the majority of the franchise's history, has just had a miserable experience watching their football team. So I felt really good for the Browns fan. But you might have some issues on the other side there,
1: right.
2: The team that lost last night, Amber.
1: Yeah, speaking of miserable experiences, Aaron Rodgers seems to be having that. He is getting trucked, and he's spending a lot of time in his back, and that's not fun when you're in your 40s. But Aaron Rodgers is letting his head coach know, and he's being caught on camera doing it. They have a heated exchange last night. Aaron Rodgers bleeping McCarthy because the call's not in, yeah. And then you see Mike McCarthy call him a bleep hole in return. Yeah. We know how that ended the first time around. It's like those two forgot, but none of the rest of us forgot how it ended in Green Bay, the relationship between those two. And they were singing Kumbaya this summer when Aaron Rodgers decided to come back and play another season with Mike McCarthy now as the head coach there. Maybe it's not all Kumbaya after all.
2: Look, it really shows you my biggest takeaway so far as Rodgers and his relationship, especially the antics last night with McCarthy. This guy really had a lot of respect for Mike Tomlin. That's my biggest takeaway, because Aaron Rodgers in New York had no respect for the head coach. Aaron Rodgers right now with McCarthy, it didn't end so pleasant in Green Bay, and you see the exchange last night, and then you remember, last year with Mike Tomlin, who he always spoke glowingly about, you didn't have any of the off-the-field nonsense. Now this year, he's back to appearing on McAfee. He's appearing on Bussin' with the Boys. He says whatever he wants. For a guy who doesn't want any distractions and hates the media, he loves distractions and he loves the media. And he didn't do any of that last year. And it really feels like this guy loved Mike Tomlin, and the other coaches at this point in his career, he has very little respect for.
1: That's not bad analysis there, because you're right. It was very quiet with Mike Tomlin at the helm, but this was supposed to be Aaron Rodgers' coach. I mean, Aaron Rodgers was reportedly retiring and only decided to continue to play football because of Mike McCarthy. And now they're having this heated exchange, and maybe it doesn't mean anything. And people in football circles will tell you it doesn't mean anything, and we all get heated, but we know the history there. So we can't look away from it the same way that we would if this was player X and coach X. This isn't that. This is two people who have a very complicated history that we know did not like each other.
2: And Rodgers knows he's going to get caught on camera saying what he's saying. It also got caught on audio. But the point is, he doesn't care.
1: He doesn't care.
2: He doesn't care.
1: He doesn't care. And also, he had that thing about one of his teammates. I mean, listen, Aaron Rodgers.
2: Oh, it was with Pittman last week.
1: Yes, with Pittman last week. Aaron Rodgers being a jerk, I'm not sure that's breaking news. And it seems like maybe he's still that.
2: Yeah, this is not a very good team. And Rodgers' performance has been fine. But like you said, he spent a lot of the game on his back, and he won't last the season if that continues. But my biggest takeaway is, this is a quarterback who does not have a ton of respect for his head coach.
1: I get why he's frustrated, but you're absolutely right. He knew the cameras were there. He knew that was going to get picked up the way that it did. Coming up next here, can Dabo Swinney and Clemson pull off the upset against Miami? We'll talk about it right here on ESPN Radio.
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0: Center.
1: I'm Ed Benkin. We start with NFL news. 49ers owner Jed York has been suspended for 6 games for violating the NFL's personal conduct policy, stemming from an arrest in Ohio last August on suspicion of engaging in prostitution. He pleaded no contest to a pair of misdemeanor charges. Injury news around the league. The Rams' Aaron Donald will not play against the Eagles on Sunday, but Puka Nacua will be back for Los Angeles. The Eagles will be missing wideout Devontae Smith and linebacker Zach Bond. Seahawks running back Ta'Darian Price has been ruled out for his team's game against the Chargers on Sunday. The Patriots will be missing two key defenders when they face the Bills in Western New York. Quarterback Christian Gonzalez and defensive tackle Christian Barmore are both out with shoulder injuries. You can hear that game on ESPN Radio. Meanwhile, as Jameis Winston and the Giants get ready for the Cardinals, Coach John Harbaugh talked about the progress of J.J. McCarthy.
2: We practiced the things we asked him to do. We had the different things for him here and there. A lot of it's just learning the offense. Thought he did a good job with that. You know, 24-7 almost, really, trying to be immersed in the offense. He wants to learn. He wants to know it all. And that's what we've been working on. So it's just kind of what you'd expect, I'd say.
1: The Giants will look to go 3-1 on the season. College football is on ESPN. A pair of unbeaten teams going at it. 4-0 Pitt and 4-0 Virginia Tech late second quarter. It's Virginia Tech up 17-14. Tomorrow, the divisional series begins with all four series starting in the baseball playoffs. All the games can be heard on ESPN Radio. It's first reported by The Athletic and confirmed to ESPN. Tarek Skubal will be the Dodgers starter when LA opens its series against the Braves tomorrow.
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3: 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It's still an ACC matchup. It's still a very tough place to play there in Clemson. Miami is at Clemson tomorrow at 7:30 p.m. Eastern. Amber Wilson, Jonathan Zaslow hanging out with you here. 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Let's bring in Manny Navarro, college football writer for The Athletic. And Manny, thanks so much for hopping on with us. You know, Clemson has looked different since they got walloped and embarrassed by LSU to start the season, largely because of the rushing attack. Of course, Miami has been unbelievably stout in terms of their rush defense, and that has surprised me. Maybe I'm wrong for this. Let me know. But I thought they were going to be significantly worse on that front this season because the talent that they had last season, and you just can't match it, and yet it feels like they haven't missed a beat.
4: Yeah, I think it's a testament to Corey Heatherman and what a tremendous defensive coordinator he really is. He's able to identify guys and put them into roles where they can do a great job. You're right. I mean, when Reuben Bain and Akeem Mezador left for the NFL, everybody thought, all right, Miami's going to lose something on the edge, right? They're going to lose something with their pass rush, and they're also going to lose something with their run defense. And really, I think Marquise Lightfoot has been sensational through these first 4 games. And I think the rest of the defense has played really, really well. I mean, when you're number one in the country in run defense, you know, I don't care who you play. You're just good at stopping the run. So that's definitely been a strength of Miami.
5: Manny, Darian Mensah, 14 touchdown passes, 12 incomplete passes so far this season. How important has the relationship with offensive coordinator Shannon Dawson been for him?
4: Well, certainly he looks comfortable, right? And I think you look at the last two quarterbacks that Miami's brought in through the transfer portal, those guys looked really comfortable too. I think Dawson just has a way of getting guys to play at their best, you know, and whether it's adopting stuff that they did at their former place and putting it into his offense and allowing those guys to thrive doing what they're familiar with, or even challenge them to do different stuff. You know, I just think it's a very quarterback-friendly system. I think those guys are really, all three of them are super bright guys, and they're able to come in and make the kind of adjustments Dawson expects out of his quarterback. So he's been sensational. Darian Mensah, I mean, you can certainly argue he's been the best quarterback in the country to this point in terms of just performance. But this will be a little different tomorrow, Saturday. Clemson still got some talent. They may not be as good as they used to be, but this will be a better secondary he faces this week for sure.
3: Manny Navarro from The Athletic joining us here on College Football Campus Tour Friday night. You mentioned the talent there. We certainly saw at the start of the season for Clemson the glaring talent discrepancy between LSU and Clemson. It feels like Miami is even more talented than LSU, Manny. So if Clemson was to be able to test Miami or pull this thing off tomorrow, what would it be because of?
4: Well, certainly creating some turnovers and being able to run the football. I mean, that's really what Clemson has done well these last three games. You go back to the North Carolina game that they were trailing. They were able to run the football in the second half against the Tar Heels, really in the fourth quarter, create some big runs and sort of control time of possession there. And I think the secondary, yes, they looked terrible against LSU. That entire defense did. But this is game four, game five now. It feels like maybe they've got a little bit more chemistry back there. I know they've had a couple guys banged up. So I think just creating some turnovers, some extra opportunities. Look, Tate Reynolds is a talent. He's certainly a blue chip quarterback coming out of high school, but he looks like a true freshman, right? He hasn't performed at that level. So I think the more opportunities they give that offense and if they can sustain some level of time of possession in this game, they can stay in it with Miami.
5: Manny, the Canes seemingly have two Heisman candidates in Darian Mensah and Malachi Toney. Is there any conversation of that around the team?
4: Well, I certainly think the guys know, right? I mean, Mario Cristobal may say, hey, we block out all the outside noise. But certainly Darian Mensah came to Miami to do what he's doing right now, to be a Heisman candidate, to be a first-round pick. And certainly Malachi Toney has carried himself like that from day one. So, look, I think those guys know it in the back of their minds, but they're the kind of guys that are really driven to win, both of them. Certainly you saw what Mensah could do at Duke last season. Nobody expected Duke to win the ACC championship. Granted, they were a five-loss team, but he played phenomenal, didn't have much of an offensive line around him. And Malachi Toney, I mean, like I said, from day one, he's just taken over and been a guy that – really looks like one of the top two or three receivers in the entire game right now in college football. So I think they're aware of it. Certainly Mario Cristobal lets them enjoy the spotlight and wants them to enjoy the spotlight, but winning comes first. And I think naturally to those guys, I don't think they're selfish players.
3: Manny, before we get you out of here, let's expand this conversation to the ACC generally, because it's a very confusing conference right now. We're watching Virginia Tech and Pitt duke it out at 24-14, Virginia Tech leading the way. But that conference, in terms of who's up next, who's going to compete with Miami, what's your best guess right now? Because I feel like the answer to that question changes every week.
4: It really does. You know, in the preseason, I picked Louisville to play Miami in the ACC championship game. I just thought, you know, what that staff has done in terms of getting offensive skill players year in and year out, that they would be able to match Miami, maybe get to the ACC championship game, maybe not beat the Hurricanes, but certainly get there. But that loss last week to Wake Forest at home was really disappointing. And, you know, right now you got the two teams that are unbeaten in Pitt and Virginia Tech. I thought, you know, James Franklin could come in and certainly turn them into a winning program again quickly, because that's what the transfer portal allows you to do. He brought a lot of Penn State guys with him. So I thought, okay, but right now, I mean, you'd have to argue Virginia Tech probably looks like the second best team in the league, right? I mean, they're 4-0. They're up 10 points at home. I know they got off to that 14-0 lead. So maybe it's Virginia Tech. Maybe it's Louisville. I honestly can't tell you guys, because, like you said, it's so muddy right now. Nobody has performed consistently well outside of maybe Virginia Tech in this league right now.
3: And outside of Miami, that's for sure. Manny Navarro, college football writer for The Athletic. Thanks, Manny. We appreciate it.
4: Good talking to y'all. Take care.
3: Let's talk about this matchup a little bit, Zaz. Amber Wilson, Jonathan Zaslow, hanging out with you here on College Football Campus Tour Friday night, powered by Bloom Energy. This is the late game tomorrow, 7:30 p.m. Late to me and you. We'll be asleep after this one, but you will certainly be tuned in to this one. It feels
5: tired.
3: Like a big matchup, even though Clemson sucks.
5: I don't know if I want to say Clemson sucks. We'll find out tomorrow. Like Clemson didn't look like they belonged on the field against LSU. That's 4 weeks ago. If it happens again tomorrow against Miami and at home against Miami, then yeah, I think we can go the Clemson sucks route. Like, you remember Dabo after the first game against LSU, he was like, listen, you know, we got 14 games here. You know, maybe this will be the only one that we lose. Okay, fine. But if they look like they don't belong on the field tomorrow night in Death Valley, then I think we could have a very real conversation about Clemson and how far they have fallen. I think Miami is going to really put it on them tomorrow night. Like, I think we're going to have that conversation, but I'm willing to give a little bit of the benefit of the doubt to the Tigers in this spot. I think Miami knows what a big position this is because they hear all of the, hey, the ACC schedule is weak. They haven't played anybody yet. All right, well, whatever you think of Clemson, this is on the road in conference against a national champion coach at Death Valley, one of the toughest places to play. So I think the Canes understand the stakes going into tomorrow night.
3: Yeah, and to your point, Clemson has looked like a different team since that LSU game. Now, obviously, you have to talk about the competition, but they did play some decent teams. I mean, they played Cal, right? They run all over Cal, 48 carries, 257 yards with that rushing attack. And then the defense started to step up as well, both against North Carolina and against Cal. They had multiple takeaways. They really shut down both of their passing games. So you do see a different Clemson. You have seen growth from Clemson here. Over these last few weeks, what does it actually mean? UNC and Cal certainly aren't Miami. Georgia Southern certainly is not Miami. Yeah. So tomorrow is a real barometer for Clemson, and I think has a lot to do with the future of that program, maybe the future of Dabo Swinney in that program. And I'm not saying they have to beat Miami, but like you said, you have to look like you belong on the field because you didn't game one against LSU.
5: Yeah, what was it, 51-10, the game against LSU the opening week? Like, If they have that type of performance again tomorrow and it's at home, the conversation surrounding Dabo Swinney starts to get pretty loud.
3: Yeah, it's already been loud, but yes, you're right. Then it gets even louder if that happens. So that game is at 7:30 p.m. Eastern tomorrow night. Coming up next here, who's on Heisman watch heading into this weekend? This is College Football Campus Tour Friday night right here on ESPN Radio. 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
0: 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It's an SEC showdown in Knoxville. Tennessee came up short against top-ranked Texas in its conference opener. Now, the Vols look to bounce back as the 3-1 Auburn Tigers come to town. Coverage begins tomorrow at 3 Eastern with kickoff at 3:30 Eastern on ESPN Radio. 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
3: We've got a lot of college football action headed our way this weekend in week five of the college football season. Amber Wilson, Jonathan Zaslow. You can find him at Zaslow Show. You can find me at Amber W Sports. 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It's also Major League Baseball because the MLB postseason is right here on ESPN Radio. 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You can also listen to it on the ESPN app. It is presented to you by Gusto. But right now, let's stick with the college football conversation, Zaslow, because we do the Heisman watch each and every week. It's never too early to talk about the individual awards. And when we're talking about these awards, the names really haven't changed a ton since the beginning of the season. What has changed is that there have been some guys that have come onto the radar that were so far off the radar that nobody could have predicted them. So let's start with some more of the usual suspects. You and I both had Malachi Toney, I think, on our radar coming into this season. Malachi Toney right now, the Miami wideout, he's still very much on the radar, leading the ACC in catches, in yards, and in touchdowns right now.
5: Yeah, it's an award that very rarely goes to a wide receiver.

0: into the season. He's certainly been in the conversation, but he really went off last week. Mm-hmm. Last week was unbelievable for Jeremiah Smith. He let us know his presence with 12 receptions, 217 yards, 4 touchdowns. He has been incredible. He leads all FBS players right now in receiving yards and receiving touchdowns. It's hard to argue against him not being very much a New York invite right now to be included in that Heisman ceremony, despite whatever position he plays. If we want to stick outside of that quarterback position, because this is a good year for it, where I feel like there are a lot of really good names, and yes, there's some excellent quarterbacks as well. And like you said, it's really hard for a non-quarterback to win this mm-hmm. award, but you got a couple unbelievable otherworldly receivers. You got some running backs in that conversation as well. Jaden Baugh, it's a homer pick for me, but I do think the Florida running back is now in everyone's Heisman conversation.
1: Yeah, I guess, did we not expect him to be as good as he's been so far at the start of this season? Like, I guess John Summerall getting there, the offense has really spiked as a result. But this is someone who should have been, I guess, higher up on our radars at the start of the season, right?
0: That's fair, but you're absolutely right. It's because he was great last season with Billy Napier, and he was the first phone call. He was the first order of business for Summerall when he got the Florida job, to the point that Summerall showed up on Christmas Eve, made everybody in his family, including his mother, get onto an airplane and fly to this kid, saying, "Hey, Mom, and my entire family, wife and kiddos, we have to go spend Christmas Eve at Jaden Baugh's house because I have to try to keep him at Florida." And he was able to do that. And obviously, that's been an incredible match. That's worked out well. That was a good decision for all parties. But he was excellent last season. I think it's just that he wasn't expected to be in the conversation just because the Gators weren't expected to be here yet.
1: That's
0: what it is.
1: They've
0: been running all over everybody.
1: That's what it is. Like, I feel like what's going to wind up happening with the Heisman this year, whichever one of these teams is there left standing at the end of the season is going to be such a major boost for this Heisman candidate. As hard as it is for wide receivers to win the Heisman, it's more feasible for a running back to be able to win the Heisman over the quarterback position. And that's where the Florida Gators end up late in the season, I think is going to play a major role in his Heisman chances.
0: Right now, he leads the country with 11 touchdowns on 83 attempts. He's found the end zone on over 13% of his carries right now.
1: He has the shortest odds for any running back in the country. He's about plus 1,200 right now, but still, he's like way down the list, sixth or seventh in the odds.
0: Yeah, according to DraftKings. So now I think we have to get into the quarterbacks, right? I mean, that's now the natural place to go. And in terms of the quarterbacks, there's a lot of guys still hanging around. Darian Mensah, mm-hmm. the guy throwing the football to Malachi Toney, who we already mentioned, he's very obviously in this conversation. He's got 2 more touchdown passes than incompletions on the season. 14 touchdown passes, 12 incompletions.
1: On the season, not in a game. On the season.
0: The season.
1: Most quarterbacks have 14 have 12 incompletions in a game.
0: Right.
1: He has had 12 incompletions on the season so far.
0: It's unbelievable.
1: And he has more touchdowns than that. I do wonder, though, Amber, and this is a scenario that, you know, once in a while winds up peeking its head out, and it seems to be happening this year. The Hurricanes have 2 Heisman candidates, mm-hmm. and you have to wonder, how does that affect the voting? Now, I don't think it would affect once, you know, they get to, you know, if they're a finalist getting to New York, be it 3 or 4 that wind up making it to New York. But do they cancel each other out before you get to the finalists? I think that's a legitimate concern for both players, especially Mensah, when it comes to their Heisman chances. Mensah right now is around plus 370, it looks like, the only behind Jeremiah Smith.
0: Well, and you wonder, too, is there an idea when you're evaluating these guys that one is only good because of the other, or one is only great because of the other? Are they propping each other up? And we can make that argument either way when you're talking about 2 Heisman candidates. And that's not just a Miami problem. That's an Ohio State problem as well, because Julian Sayin is still in the Heisman conversation, the quarterback for Ohio State. We already talked about Jeremiah Smith obviously being the best or second best receiver in the country. Well, Julian Sayin, we knew that he'd probably be in this conversation. He hasn't done anything anything to work his way out of the conversation. I don't hear people talking about him.

0: a ton, but right now a 10-1 touchdown interception ratio. He's averaging over 301 yards per game. His numbers are still phenomenal.
1: Plus 3,000. You know, he's in the top 10, you know, as far as the odds for the Heisman, but plus 3,000 right now, Julian's saying.
0: So let's get to some of the ones with shorter odds. Trinidad Chambliss, I don't have the odds in front of me. You do, according
1: plus
0: to DraftKings.
1: Plus 1,400 right now.
0: Plus 1,400. So Chambliss leads the SEC with 1,222 passing yards. He's already up to 12 total touchdowns. Ole Miss obviously got whooped by Florida last week. There's a lot of football left to play, but he's obviously in the conversation.
1: It shows, though, so much of this is dependent on the team. Ole Miss just got worked last weekend by Florida. The odds grow for Trinidad Chambliss. Kamario Taylor right now, Mississippi State has jumped all the way up to number 16 in the polls. He's jumped all the way to number 3 in regards to shortest odds. He's at plus 700. That's why I really think it makes a huge difference who is left standing at the end of the season. That's going to play a major role in who winds up winning the Heisman.
0: Well, and we've got a noon matchup tomorrow in Starkville, Mississippi, between Alabama and Mississippi State. You mentioned Kamario Taylor, the Mississippi State quarterback, 14 passing touchdowns. That's tied with Darian Mensah for the most in college football right now. He might be the best story right now in college football because nobody expected him to be here. Darian Mensah, you could have predicted, would be in this conversation. Nobody. And I mean, no, I don't know if Kamario Taylor's mama had him part of the Heisman conversation going into the season. He's been an unbelievable story. He's looked incredible this season. But Alabama, I mentioned, there in Starkville tomorrow, Keelan Russell is the quarterback for Alabama, who's going to be trying to lead the way, a freshman quarterback for
1: them. Top five.
0: On the road, he's got 11 total touchdowns. He had an unbelievable performance against South Carolina. He's there, right squarely in the odds.
1: He's top five right now. He's plus 1,200, so he's in the picture. And you may be out there wondering, where's Arch Manning? Arch Manning's outside the top 10 right now, plus 3,200.
0: I don't even have notes on Arch. I literally deleted. So we do this segment every week, and I normally have notes on all these guys, so I have their stats and their numbers. I didn't even bother.
1: No, he's like 11 or 12.
0: I deleted Arch. This,
1: yeah.
0: Today,
1: he doesn't put up big numbers.
0: Arch Manning.
1: They're the number one team in the country. They're undefeated, but he doesn't put up big numbers. These other guys that we're mentioning here are putting up monster numbers.
0: I mean, some of the experts are saying at this point right now, with Arch's performances, and again, like Zaslow said, they are winning. And that is his number one job. But from an individual performance perspective, he might be coming back next year. That's where we're at with Arch Manning. Coming up next, which teams will be part of the committee this week? We'll tell you right here on ESPN Radio. The College Football Campus Tour Friday night rolls on, also on the ESPN app.
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19: I'm Ed Mankin. There is injury news in the NFL. The Rams will be without Aaron Donald for their game against the Eagles on Sunday because of a sore back. Receiver Puka Nacua will play after missing two games with hip and groin injuries. Meanwhile, Seahawks running back Jadarian Price is out for Sunday's game against the Chargers. The Patriots will be without cornerback Christian Gonzalez and defensive tackle Christian Barmore. Both are dealing with shoulder injuries. Vikings receiver Justin Jefferson is out for Sunday's game against Miami due to an ankle injury. And the Ravens will not have outside linebacker Trey Hendrickson for their game against the Titans. He had surgery on his broken finger. Meanwhile, the Bears have yet to name a starting quarterback for their game against the Jets on Sunday. New York coach Aaron Glenn talked about adjusting during practice.
20: There's a good amount of studying that goes in. And as much as you can try to put guys in a box, you try to. Obviously, man, with Caleb, the thing that you have to be ready for is just the off-scripted.
19: The Bears are coming off a win with Case Keenum at quarterback. To college football, two unbeaten teams doing battle on ESPN there at the half. Virginia Tech and Pitt both looking to go 5-0, and it is Virginia Tech on top by a count of 24-21 as they reach the half. Meanwhile, Alabama's ruled out starting right tackle Javon James for Saturday's game against Mississippi State. He's been questionable due to a lower body injury. WNBA playoffs, the Wings and Valkyrie are about to get underway in a win-or-go-home game three. That game can be seen on ESPN2. Baseball playoffs continue tomorrow with four games in the division series on ESPN Radio.
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1: In just mere moments, the committee, the only committee that matters, will reveal its rankings as we are underway right now in week five of the college football season. 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Amber Wilson, Jonathan Zaslow. 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Find me at Amber W Sports. So a little behind the curtain here. Zaz and I unveil the rankings for the committee every week. We are the committee, Zaslow. We're the only committee. All right, that other committee can't get its act together. They don't meet until later in the season.
2: I am never influenced by the AP. I don't care about the selection committee. I certainly don't care about the coaches poll. You and I, we put these minds together. We figure it out on our own.
1: But a little behind the curtain. So we are not on the road like we normally are. Normally, we're doing college football campus tour Friday night, powered by Bloom Energy.
2: So different.
1: It is so different from a different spot every single weekend. So normally right now Zaslow and I are at some college town at some ESPN affiliate doing the show.
2: Yeah.
1: And we are gearing up to go do the show live tomorrow from outside the stadium. None of that is happening this particular weekend. This weekend we are doing it from our studios, and then tomorrow, same deal. We will be on air tomorrow at 10 a.m. Eastern doing the show that we normally do for College Football Campus Tour, but we're not on location. And so...
2: we're going to have a great atmosphere here in the Zaslow Mansion. We'll bring it right to you.
1: We're bringing it right to you. So that's what that means, is that Zaslow and I are not in person together right now. So the committee is not meeting physically in person like we normally do. So Zaslow sends me an email a little behind the curtain earlier today. He sends me rankings. He says, this good. And he just sends me his 12 teams for the committee.
2: Yeah.
1: Is this good? It was very much not good. Let me tell you that.
2: Wow.
1: It was very much not good.
2: Wow.
1: So what I've decided we're going to do is we're going to just hash this out live on air.
2: Oh, okay.
1: Like we normally would.
2: All right.
1: If we were together in person at one of our stops.
2: Wow, look at this. I mean, they keep us home one weekend. The two of us are separated, and now there's beef. Now we're going at each other.
1: And now we're going to go at each other. So last week, we had Texas 1, Miami 2, Georgia, Ohio State, LSU rounding out the top five, Indiana, Notre Dame, Ole Miss, Texas A&M, Texas Tech, Alabama, and Western Michigan rounding out our 12-team college football playoff.
2: Right, and we follow the rules. You know, you got to have the highest-ranked conference champion from outside the Power Four conferences. Of course, last week we felt that that was deserving of Western Michigan. So we're following the rules, but we don't care what the AP poll looks like these days. So let's get to it here.
1: All right, so let's get to it. So you mentioned Western Michigan. They were a group of six representatives.
2: Well, we want to start from the top, don't we?
1: Last week, they are not going to be our group of six representative this week. But yes, let's start at number one. You and I both have Texas at
2: You
1: got
2: to keep
1: one.
2: Texas there. Yeah.
1: So that's fine. There's no reason to move off of Texas.
2: Yeah.
1: Miami.
2: And of course, they had a great win last week, of course.
1: They
2: like, not only do they have the best win in the country, that being against then ranked number one Ohio State, but they also then went into Neyland Stadium last week and they held on.
1: Miami comes in at number two for both of us. They have a big matchup tomorrow night against Clemson. I know maybe it sounds like a misnomer to say big matchup against Clemson. That is a very tough place to play in Death Valley. So we'll see what ends up happening there in that ACC matchup tomorrow night. Number three is where stuff gets nutty. Zaslow sends me his list. It's got Notre Dame at number three.
2: Okay, all right, hold on a second. So I'm ashamed. All right.
1: You should be. Now, reminder for the people, as I just read last week's list for the committee, we have had Notre Dame at seven the last 2 weeks that the committee has revealed its rankings. Zaslow sends me his list. All of a sudden, Notre Dame number three.
2: No, I'm ashamed.
1: What did I do?
2: I'm ashamed. And you know what? You're being a bad friend, too, because when I say I'm ashamed, when I offer up the information that I am ashamed, you don't then need to come over the off the top rope with, yeah, you should be.
1: You should be.
2: I'm admitting that I'm ashamed. I'm offering the shame to you, and you then come off the top rope and you pile on. Okay.
1: I want to make sure you really feel it.
2: You know, every now and then, Amber, you got these you know, writers who will leave teams off the top 25, which is a disgrace. And I would, you know, teams that should be there. Like this past week, you had a writer who represents the Virginia Tech area left Miami off the top 25. They're not in his. They're not
1: certifiably.
2: They're not a top 25 team, according to him. Okay.
1: He apologized for that.
2: I don't know how it happens, but now I kind of understand. Because I'm ashamed. Notre Dame is not number three. I'm okay with moving them down.
1: Okay. All right. Good. I'm glad that we sorted that out. They played Purdue.
2: Like you thought Notre I was going to sit here and make a case for Notre Dame at number three? No. I was wrong.
1: Notre Dame plays a whole lot of nobody. So who we did have last week is Georgia number three. I don't really see a reason to unseat Georgia. Georgia has been incredible this season because we had them at number three. I kept them at number three. Do you feel okay about that?
2: I'm fine with it, but I will be open with I'm looking for reasons to move Georgia down. I am. I want someone to jump them, or I want them to slip up. I think we know how good Georgia is. We haven't seen anything that is supposed to be impressive, so I'm waiting for a reason to move Georgia down. We don't have it yet.
1: Yeah, we don't really have it because they play Oklahoma. Now, that was supposed to be impressive to Zaslow's point. It's not at this point. But Georgia walloped them 41-13. Georgia beat Arkansas 45-17, 70-20 versus Western Kentucky. I mean, Georgia's been steamrolling everybody. I know it's not the most impressive resume, but I don't know if we can come off of the Arkansas walloping and then they wallop Oklahoma and then we say all of a sudden that we're moving them down. So let's keep Georgia there at number three. Number four, things might get nutty. You had number four on the list you sent me. I put my floor, or you had Georgia at number four on the list you sent me. I put the Florida Gators at number four on my list. Now, the committee didn't even have the Gators at all in the rankings last week.
2: Right.
1: So it's a little nutty that I'm just catapulting them up to number four.
2: So,
1: but look at the resume.
2: Okay, so acknowledging that my Notre Dame ranking was a mistake, and I am ashamed. I don't need you to reconfirm it.
1: As you should be.
2: The team that I would have here would be Ohio State.
1: Okay.
2: And the reason, and I understand Ohio State has a loss. My only explanation for Ohio State being ahead of Florida still here is baby steps, right? Like 2 weeks ago, the Gators were not even ranked in the top 25, all right? And now 2 weeks later, you want the Gators to be in the top four in the playoff picture.
1: Well, they crushed the fourth-ranked team in the country at home in Ole Miss. They went into Auburn and beat Auburn, given Auburn was unranked.
2: I know. It's the only reason I still have
1: Ohio
2: State ahead of them. Yeah, look, you could talk me out of it. Ohio State does have a loss.
1: So let's do this. If you want Ohio, because I have Ohio State at five, so we're really splitting hairs. Where do you have the Gators?
2: Right behind Ohio State.
1: Okay, so let's do that. Let's do Ohio State four,
2: yeah.
1: Florida five. That rounds out our top five. Texas, yeah. Miami, Georgia, Ohio State, Florida.
2: Yeah.
1: That will be the committee's top five. Let's move on to number six. I got a little nutty here. I have Mississippi State at number six. This is the AP poll has them as number 16. But we are talking about a team with not only a Heisman contender, but with three Power Four wins, two of those wins on the road, one of them against a ranked team, and they have the fifth strength of schedule right now in college football.
2: So I don't have Mississippi State in the top 12, but I'm willing to wait to see what tomorrow looks like. And if tomorrow you get the result that you're looking for, if you're Mississippi State, okay, then you're in business here. Like I don't want to put them in our rankings, and then that very week we drop them back out because they lost to Alabama. So I actually don't have them in my rankings. So we have a major discrepancy here.
1: We have a major discrepancy.
2: I have them out. You have them all the way at number six. Maybe we split the baby here.
1: Yeah, we've got to find some common ground there. So we'll sit on Mississippi State. We do need to find a place for Mississippi State. You would have Alabama,
2: yeah.
1: I assume, there in that sixth spot.
2: Yeah, I think
1: Alabama
2: a good spot.
1: Has beat East Carolina, Kentucky, Florida State, and South Carolina.
2: Yeah.
1: So it depends how you feel about those wins.
2: I think it's a good spot for them.
1: I'm okay putting Alabama there at 6. Let's put Alabama at 6. I had them at 7 on my list. Let's move on to number 8. Do you want to put Mississippi State here? Do you want to put a different team? You and I both have Ole Miss sitting at 8 on our list.
2: Yeah, no, I think I want to put Mississippi. Like, I don't want... Last week, you and I had Ole Miss number 2 and are saying we can make a case of them being the number 1 team in the country.
1: Well, they got walloped by Florida.
2: Okay, but if we're both so high on the Gators, it has to work both ways. Like, if the Gators are that good, then Ole Miss gets a little bit of a pass for okay. How much you want to drop them because they lost to a team that both of us think is great.
1: All right, so let's put Ole Miss there at number 7 then, behind Alabama.
2: Okay.
1: So number 8... Are we going to put, we both have LSU as the next team on our list, or do you want Mississippi State ahead of LSU? LSU lost to Ole Miss.
2: I think I want LSU. I think I want LSU at 8, and then we could talk about Mississippi State.
1: The hell has LSU done?
2: All right, but at the same time, like, we look at it, and, you know, it's not like LSU's not good. All right.
1: But this isn't power rankings, but okay, fine. LSU dominated Texas A&M. If you want LSU here, fine. They're not undefeated, but I'll take it. LSU, so you want Mississippi State there at number 9.
2: They went toe-to-toe with Ole Miss there on the road. I got no problem with them being right behind Ole Miss.
1: Okay. Mississippi State's coming in at number 9, then.
2: Okay, I'll give it.
1: On the list. Yeah. We still do not have Notre Dame anywhere on this list. We do not have Indiana.
2: Well, I think now is the conversation about Notre Dame.
1: We don't have Indiana anywhere on this list, and we do not have a group of 6 representative.
2: Well, so let's throw in at number 12 our group of 6 representative. And right now, I think if we had Western Michigan, it now has to be Boise State.
1: That's fair enough. Boise State comes in at number 12 for us, so we have 2 slots. You have Iowa on your list, Indiana, and what was the
2: and
1: other
2: Notre
1: one?
2: Dame.
1: Oh, Notre Dame. Those are the 3 teams.
2: I don't have
1: Iowa on my list,
2: teams.
1: But those are the 3 teams that are not represented.
2: Well, if that's the case, then I think we go with the 2 teams that both of us agree on. All right. If we can't agree on Iowa, I have them in, you have them out, but both of us do have Notre Dame and Indiana.
1: All right, let's do Notre Dame at 10, Indiana at 11. Indiana's resume leaves so much to be desired.
2: So we would have Indiana drop in a couple spots, which I'm okay with. They were very unimpressive last week against Northwestern.
1: Come on. You're getting tested by Northwestern? Like, what are we talking about?
2: I'm fine with it.
1: All right, so here's the committee's 12-team playoff ranking. Texas, Miami, Georgia, Ohio State, Florida, Alabama, Ole Miss, LSU, Mississippi State, Notre Dame, Indiana, and Boise State.
2: That's what I'm
1: talking
2: about.
1: So it is done.
2: That's what
1: excellent work. Jonathan Zazzle coming up next here on College Football Campus Tour Friday night, powered by Bloom Energy. A national champion weighs in on the Protect College Sports Act. 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
1: 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Me and Jonathan Zaslow, we will be on air for College Football Campus Tour at 10 a.m. Eastern, getting you ready for the entire Saturday college football slate. But here we are tonight. You can find Tim at Zaslow Show. You can find me, Amber Wilson, at Amber W Sports. 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And let's talk about what's happened here with the Protect College Sports Act, Jonathan Zaslow, because
2: you love this. She loves it so much. Anytime we could mix the law with sports, this girl loves it.
1: Loves it, yes. And I love this. I love talking about this anyways. It was easily passed through the Senate, 77-22 vote. Now it moves on to the House of Representatives. It's going to be a lot more difficult to get it through the House. It faces a lot of hurdles. It's going to get potential amendments and pushback, and also they're on recess until November. So
2: why is that the case? Why is it going to get more pushback without getting crazy into it? Why will it get more pushback there?
1: Because there's more legislators. There's more politicians, okay, and they all have varying interests. That's okay. Why these things haven't really had much success in the past, Zaz, is because you have a lot of cooks in the kitchen, and you have a lot of different politicians that are trying to represent their constituents in varying ways and have different things that they care about, including in this act. And so that's why.
2: Okay.
1: And, you know, there's a bunch of different lobbyists and a bunch of different, you know, powerful people that are involved in all of this. And they're sort of all advocating for a variety of things. I do think it's important to note that the complexity of sort of the landscape of college sports generally, since we're talking about why this is difficult to even pass through both the House and the Senate. Obviously, mm-hmm, the Senate's already gone there, but we could just talk about the complexity of college sports generally, because a lot of people always say, well, the problem with this thing is the athlete doesn't have a seat on the table.
2: Right.
1: The athlete should just unionize. Just unionize, right?
2: And then
1: we'll collectively bargain. And I think people need to understand, we're not talking about 32 teams and 1,600 players like we are roughly in the NFL. We are talking about, if you include JUCO and all the levels of collegiate sports, we are talking about roughly 1 million athletes is what we're essentially talking about. There's 700,000 athletes, mm-hmm, just if you take away, you know, if you're just talking like the main sports across the main schools, the main levels, there's a couple hundred thousand just in D1 alone. So you're talking so many athletes across so many sports. It's not one unified body. And then there's the complexity of the fact that we're talking across a landscape of the entire country and universities that are both public and private. And so now you're talking about a whole bunch of different laws governing different things. And so unionization is damn near impossible just by the fact, the sheer landscape of college sports. You would have to essentially unionize at every single college for it to work. And every college would be governed by different laws as it pertains to labor laws and unionization. And then are we solving anything? Because now you just have unions everywhere, except for you wouldn't, by the way, at a lot of public universities, because a lot of states have laws against public employees unionizing.
2: So, all right, so very difficult.
1: It's very difficult. And that is why there's not a voice here given to the athlete, because there is not a singular leader of the athletes to sit down at this table with these legislators. And that is, of course, the knock on the bill. And it makes sense that that is the criticism of the bill. But yeah, there's a lot of good in this bill as well.
2: And you don't have anyone representing the players to be able to go on television the way that Nick Saban seemingly is representing this Protect College Sports Act, right?
1: Right. I mean, it's easier, obviously, to just have Nick Saban, who's going to be the voice for almost a million players. Here is Nick Saban, the 7-time national champion, on First Take.
3: We needed to put some guidelines on all this, and I think that this does that. If you ask an NFL owner, if everybody was a free agent every year, how could you do business? He said, well, I couldn't. If you didn't have a salary cap, how could you do business? Oh, we'd go broke. That's the same thing that's happening in college sports. It was a runaway type of financial situation. I'm all for players making money. They're going to make a significant amount of money in this. They still have name, image, and likeness as long as it's authentic. So there's a lot of good things in this bill. And I think transferring multiple times does not help you graduate. So you still have an opportunity to transfer, but not every year. And, you know, there's also a part of this that helps you retain the players on your team.
2: I think if I could say real quick here, Amber, I think something that I haven't heard discussed in regards to this, you know, we're talking about if we're going to talk about from the player's perspective and protecting them and, oh, well, you know, it's not right to limit the amount of money that they could make and all of that. It's not like we're talking about players who are in the NFL. This is their job. This is their career. This is still college. Okay. So when you're making money at the collegiate level here, you then do have the opportunity afterwards to make money after your college career, be it playing professional football or using the degree that you can receive in school to then go out into the workforce. You know, when we're limiting professional athletes' pay, it'd be like, you know, limiting you, how much you can make, Amber, in sports media, how much I can make. This is my career. Why is someone limiting how much money I can make? We're not limiting, essentially, how much money these players can make because this isn't the workforce yet. Like, this is before they enter the workforce.
1: Well, and that's, and herein lies the problem for the people that think that they should be considered labor. And obviously, if there was a means for unionization, they'd be able to do that. They do get paid, though. Obviously, right now, there is revenue sharing. This past academic year, $1.77 billion was paid directly to the players through revenue sharing, because don't forget these schools right now have the $20 million, but it is currently capped. That comes from that settlement under that House v. NCAA case, where every school got the $20 million for the revenue sharing. You distribute that amongst your sports. That's already exists. That's already capped. So it's not as if there's already unlimited revenue sharing and there's some status quo that we're maintaining with no limits. The most marked difference is that your NIL deals can be whatever you want them to be, but they can't come from booster collectives. And that'll be the biggest difference, because right now we have all these booster collectives paying athletes for absolutely nothing in return and no services. In other words, Kawhi would have to actually plant the tree. You couldn't circumvent the salary cap for nothing. Coming up next, which NFL teams are in a must-win situation? This is College Football Campus Tour Friday night on ESPN Radio.
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13: I'm Ed Mencken. We start with news from the NFL. 49ers owner Jed York has been suspended for 6 games for violating the NFL's personal conduct policy. He was arrested in Ohio in August on suspicion of engaging in prostitution. The Rams' Aaron Donald is out for his team's game against the Eagles on Sunday because of a sore back. Receiver Puka Nacua will play after missing 2 games with hip and groin injuries. Wide out Devontae Smith and linebacker Zach Bond are out for Philadelphia. Seahawks running back Jadarian Price has been ruled out for his team's game against the Chargers on Sunday. For the Patriots, quarterback Christian Gonzalez and defensive tackle Christian Barmore are both out for their game against the Bills, which you can hear Sunday on ESPN Radio. Ravens outside linebacker Trey Hendrickson is out for Sunday's game against the Titans due to surgery on a broken finger. And Washington quarterback Jaden Daniels is officially ruled out for the game against the Colts in London. Marcus Mariota gets the start. College football on ESPN there in the third quarter. Here are 4-0 teams. Pitt now leading West Virginia 28-24. Also the Big Ten in the second quarter. Northwestern leading Penn State 17-7. The baseball playoffs continue tomorrow with the start of the division series. All four of them getting underway. Padres visit the Brewers, and Milwaukee manager Pat Murphy talked about facing one of the hottest teams in baseball.
14: 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I mean, this is a super talented, confident team right now with, we all know, the best bullpen in baseball, and with some real megastars in the lineup.
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15: Hey, it's Michelle Smallman, and coming up Monday, even though the Falcons and Saints are both 1-2, I'll tell you why the winner of this game will set themselves up for a playoff run. 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
17: 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I see a confidence issue more than anything else, and the confidence is influencing his decision-making.
18: 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I wanted to coach here because Drake was the quarterback.
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1: People may say the Patriots are in a must-win situation this weekend against the Buffalo Bills to turn all that narrative around. 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Amber Wilson, Jonathan Zaslow, we've been hanging out with you, talking a lot of college football, as we always do, and as we will tomorrow, 10 a.m. Eastern, when we get you going for more College Football Campus Tour for the Week 5 college football slate. But let's stick with the NFL conversation for right now, Zaslow, and I understand it's only week 4 of the NFL season, but like you just heard there with all the noise around Drake May, there are some of these teams that feel like they are in a win now, must win sort of proposition early in the season for us to feel like their season isn't completely lost.
2: Absolutely.
1: At this point.
2: Yeah.
1: So let's play a little game here. Let's each choose three teams that we think have to win this weekend.
2: Oh, I'm good at this. Yeah.
1: Okay. Do you want to start things off?
2: Yes, I do. I'll go first.
1: Oh, yeah. Well, that's what start things off means.
2: The Buffalo Bills. That's right. The Buffalo Bills are in a must-win situation this weekend. You may be saying yourself, Zaslow, they're 3-0. How are the Bills in a must-win situation? Because they're taking on, at home, a 1-2 Patriots team. This could be a death blow for New England. What you would think would have been Buffalo's main competition in the AFC East. If Buffalo doesn't win this game, all of a sudden, the Pats are back in this thing, only one back of Buffalo, with one more game this season to play against them, which will be in Foxborough. If Buffalo wins this game, they go up three games on the Patriots and potentially send them into a tailspin at 1-3. Buffalo, must win game this weekend.
1: Dan Orlovsky, ESPN's NFL analyst, was on Sportsmanlike. He talked about the team that Buffalo's playing, those New England Patriots. He thinks that this is a must-win for Drake May. He needs to look more confident this weekend.
8: Quarterbacks will tell you their confidence and conviction level at the top of the drop. When their back foot hits the ground, I can tell you if they're confident in what they're looking at, what they're seeing, if there's doubt, if there's lack of understanding, if there's worry. And when I see Drake at the top, it's just like, I'm thinking, I don't know, I don't have a lot of confidence in what I'm looking at. And so there's just a lot of hesitancy in his game. And I think that, because like the saying is often in quarterback, well, let the game come to you. There is no game coming to him right now.
1: So Jonathan Zaslow might argue that both of those teams have a must win in that matchup at 1 p.m. on Sunday. I'm also going to pick a game that we could argue both of the teams have a must win matchup when the Packers take on the Tampa Bay Buccaneers at 1 p.m. Eastern. But I'll stick with the Bucs because Zaslow, they're at home. They're 2-10 in their last 12 games. They haven't covered a point spread in 12 straight games. That is a record in the Super Bowl era. And now an 0-3 team somehow has to go forth with an undrafted rookie or a practice squad journeyman at quarterback for maybe an entire month and try not to get the head coach Todd Bowles fired, whose seat is one of the hottest already in the NFL, where early in the season Baker Mayfield went down after he dislocated his thumb. And now their hopes and dreams rest on this undrafted Jalen Daniels, who none of us had ever heard of until now all of a sudden he's thrust into being the starting quarterback of the Tampa Bay Bucs.
2: I'm with you. I'll give you another one here. Must-win situation this weekend for the Los Angeles Rams. The Rams are 1-2.
1: Really?
2: They take on an Eagles team coming off their first loss of the season this week against Chicago. For all the hype around the Rams, and by the way, Aaron Donald's out this weekend. Aaron Donald's out this weekend. Yes, Puka Nacua is going to be back, but it's not as if the team has been struggling receiver-wise. Devontae Adams has seemingly turned back the clock the last couple of weeks, okay? But Aaron Donald's out this weekend. The Rams taking on the Eagles. If the Rams fall in this game, on the road, by the way, they drop to 1-3, all right? And
1: for
2: I understand
1: the team that everyone had as the hands-down Super Bowl favorite.
2: Right. Like I don't need—if the Rams drop to 1-3— I don't need to hear about Sean McVay talking about how he made a bad decision about when the team flew into Australia and that played a major role in losing that game to the Niners. No. If you fall to 1-3, it's because you're just not very good.
1: Right.
2: It's because the 49ers were a lot better than you. I don't need to hear about these excuses with the travel, okay? So the Rams, you can't fall to 1-3. This is a must-win game for them this week.
1: I don't know. Maybe there's a hangover from having to fly all the way to Australia and back.
2: No,
1: it's a 3-4 game hangover there for the Los Angeles Rams. I'm going to stick with that game as well. I'm going to go on the other side. So now we've covered multiple must-win for both teams games here in week 4 of the NFL
2: season. Oh, the old
1: season.
2: Must-win versus must-win.
1: The must-win versus must-win only at week 4 of the NFL season. You mentioned the Rams are there in Philadelphia taking on the Eagles at 1 p.m. Eastern on Sunday. This Eagles team got exposed, Jonathan Zaslow, and they need to try to make a statement and show that despite what we saw against a 38-year-old third-string quarterback, Case Keenum, that the Philadelphia Eagles can solidify themselves this season and be the team that a lot of people projected them to be early in the season. I mean, even though they got off to a 2-0 start, it was a very shaky 2-0 start. And then what happened there against the Bears, barely scoring only 7 points against that team. It was embarrassing for Philadelphia. They need to try to make a statement here against the Los Angeles Rams.
2: Let's hear from Harry Douglas, host of Freddie and Harry. Of course, he was on Get Up. He'll tell you about the Eagles.
0: They lack an identity. We don't know if they want to be a run team, pass team. They started running the football very effectively last week, and then they got entirely too cute offensively. And now if you're not going to be, are you going to be without DeVonta Smith? You're already down Dallas Goedert. I don't think things are trending upwards for this Philadelphia Eagles football team. And y'all, let's be honest. They're lucky right now that they have 2 wins because they should have lost to the Tennessee Titans. Things are trending downward right now for the Philadelphia Eagles.
2: I got another one for you here, Amber Wilson.
1: Go for it.
2: The Dallas Cowboys. This is a must-win game for the Dallas Cowboys. You and I are both high on the Cowboys going into this season. You and I think you did as well, believe that the Cowboys are going to win the NFC East. All right? We're into the Cowboys.
1: I'm rarely wrong, but every once in a while.
2: You can't drop to... by the way, Javon, save that clip right
1: every
2: there.
1: Every once in a while, it's possible.
2: It's so rare
1: there
2: you
1: yet.
2: Get her
1: calm
2: on the
1: down.
2: Record
1: everybody
2: saying
1: settle
2: that
1: down.
2: She's wrong sometimes.
1: I didn't admit
2: bookmark the clip and send it to me. I'm going to make it my ringtone. The Dallas Cowboys cannot drop to 1-3, especially when we're talking about they're facing a Texans team that does not look very good, okay? You also, if you're dropping a 1-3, you could drop a couple of games back already in what is probably going to be all season long a very competitive NFC East. The Cowboys... you play the Texans who have not won a game. You can't give them their first win. Must-win game for the Cowboys.
1: That's an interesting one. I like that one. I tend to agree with you. The Cowboys need to make a statement even more desperately. The Los Angeles Chargers need to make a statement. They're taking on the Seattle Seahawks.
2: That
1: is a 4:25 p.m. game on Sunday.
2: And I mean, the Seahawks, Chargers... they're coming off their first loss of the season. Super disappointing against Washington. You think the Seahawks are losing this game to the Chargers?
1: Right.
2: No way.
1: Nope. They're going to try to make an example out of the Chargers.
2: No way. Yeah.
1: And the Chargers are 0-3 on the season. It's embarrassing. What is
2: you already
1: happened?
2: Have Mike McDaniel saying the offense is his fault. Already fallen on the sword.
1: Already fallen on the sword. Well, listen, something. It's. I think it's a whole lot of people's fault. But we did think Mike McDaniel was going to be the savior for that team.
2: Yep.
1: And look at you now.
2: Yep.
1: Was he not good? Was he not good for our Miami Dolphins?
2: He was very good. And I think it was reasonable for us to believe, okay, if he was able to do that, what he did with Tua Tagovailoa, what's he going to be able to do with Justin Herbert? Like, that's a completely legitimate thought right. process going into this season. But we're in a spot now where they fall to 0-4. I mean, does Mike McDaniel make it through the season as offensive coordinator?
1: I don't know. You have to make it through a season, right? He certainly
2: disaster
1: wouldn't make it
2: right now.
1: I mean, he wouldn't make it past this season.
2: And I'll tell you, something looks off about Harbaugh. It does. Like, I can't put my finger on it. I think Harbaugh is one of the best coaches in the league, which sounds silly right now. But something just seems off about Harbaugh this season. I don't know. I'll let you know when I can put my
1: finger on it. Okay, you put your finger on it. You report back to us, and then we'll discuss it. Make sure your finger is squarely on it. 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Coming up next, we have our NFL ESPN Radio Pick'em Challenge. 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We're on the clock right here on ESPN Radio.
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0: Coming down the stretch here on College Football Campus Tour Friday night, powered by Bloom Energy. Placating to Jonathan Zaslow. That's what they're doing about here with this Pearl Jam Even Flow music at Zaslow Show. It's how you find him. He's been to 74 Pearl Jam concerts at Amber W Sports. Is how you find me. I'm only rounding up a little bit.
1: I hope one day to get to 74. I'm not that far off, but, from your mouth to God's ears.
0: You think that they're going to last to 74? Because
1: enough time for me to get to 74? I don't believe so.
0: Not for you, for them.
1: I don't believe
0: right?
1: so.
0: Right? I mean, how old are they
1: now? They're like 60. Yeah.
0: Yeah. I mean, listen, that's still young. I'm not trying to take anything away from them.
1: Good.
0: But
1: thank
0: but
1: you.
0: You're
1: Please
0: at how many concerts?
1: How many have I been to?
0: Yes.
1: I've seen them 30 times.
0: Did you pull up your app to check?
1: No, I know it by heart. I always know. Yes, I have the app. I have the Pearl Jam Stat Tracker app. I love looking through it, seeing how many songs I've seen, how many different songs, what percentage of each album I have seen live. I love that. But I don't need to look up how many shows I've been to. I always know that number by heart.
0: 30 shows.
1: 30.
0: So there you have it. He has heard Even Flow 25 times.
1: I could check for accuracy, but I'm not going to do that right now.
0: And never gets tired of that song. So let's talk about our NFL picks, because our ESPN Radio NFL Pick'em Challenge is
1: Amber, we're sitting atop the leaderboard.
0: We are. We are tied with Matt and Myron.
1: I did this without you last week.
0: You did, and you still maintained.
1: I held up my end.
0: I appreciate you. Amber and Ian right now is at 6-3, tied with Matt and Myron. Unsportsmanlike is at 4-5. They are tied with the Golics, Freddie and Harry, the Rich Eisen Show. Game night right now, rounding out things at 3-6. Let's get to it.
2: It's a team, man. It's a team. One guy can't do it. It takes all of us.
3: 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Jaguars at Bengals.

0: the points. I think we like the Jaguars, Amber, +2.5.
1: Both of these teams sitting at 2-1 in the season. Freddie Coleman, the host of Freddie and Harry right here on ESPN Radio, agrees with you. In fact, he thinks Trevor Lawrence has outplayed Joe Burrow up to this point.
2: Joe Burrow, 6 touchdowns, 1 interception, completing close to 71% of his passes, 743 yards. Trevor Lawrence completing close to 67% of his passes, 616 yards, 7 touchdowns, 2 interceptions. But Trevor Lawrence has looked better with the part compared to Joe Burrow. There's been some throws that Joe Burrow has missed. Or that fumble late in the game against the Pittsburgh Steelers. He did not manage the ball securely. Trevor Lawrence loves games like these. He's going to show out. He's a physical quarterback. That physicality is going to win out over Mr. Finesse when it comes to Joe Burrow.
1: Those are big words. Listen, I'm not going to say Trevor Lawrence has been better this season than Joe Burrow, because Joe Burrow has been phenomenal this season. But to your point, both of these teams are excellent teams. It's hard to go wrong. I understand, like you said, the Bengals getting 2.5. You like the points. The Jags are excellent. I'm okay with going with the road dogs. So we will take the Jags at the Bengals in this one. Let's move it along.
3: Rams at Eagles.
1: The Rams are favored by 3 points on the road in Philadelphia. We talked about it a little bit earlier in the show. Both of these teams are in very difficult spots. Both of these teams look out of sorts, Zaslow. Must win, we called it, for both teams earlier.
0: This was the old must win versus must win game. You don't see that.
1: In week 4 of the NFL season.
0: It's very rare. You don't see that all that often, all right? I like the Rams in this one. I have a hard time believing that the Rams dropped to 1-3. That really is the crux of my argument here. Okay, the Rams don't have Aaron Donald this weekend, but they do get Puka Nacua back. And we know the injuries at wide receiver for the Eagles this weekend. They're coming off of looking just horrific last week against Chicago. I really like the Rams here.
1: Jalen Hurts got outplayed last week by Case Keenum. He got outplayed by a 38-year-old third-string quarterback. Yeah. Here is the Philadelphia Eagles quarterback talking about that loss.
4: Yeah, I don't know how you can wage losing. But, you know, a loss is a loss. And it's an opportunity to learn. And I've always looked at them the same. I hate it more than anything in this world. At the same time, we need it. And it's something that is natural and a part of the process of winning. To win, you have to lose. You have to build resilience and character within that, reflecting on it, choosing to learn from it. And so, and that's my approach. That's my approach. And, you know, just continue to lean into my teammates, lean into what we're doing, and come together and just build, become a better unit.
1: Jalen Hurts has been hanging out with Jameis Winston.
0: Very wise.
1: To win, you have to lose.
0: You got it. Everybody
1: knows. Everybody knows. To win, you have to lose. Right. All right, playa. You did not score many points against the Bears. You do need to put up a lot more points against the Rams. I don't have a good feeling about this game either way. Both of these teams have looked out of sorts for me. If you want to go Rams,
0: I do.
1: Because simply you cannot imagine them falling to 1-3. I think that logic is good enough for me. We'll go with the Rams on the road. Nice. At Philadelphia. Moving along.
3: Broncos at 49ers.
1: The 49ers are favored in this game by 3 points, according to our friends at DraftKings. Jonathan Zaslow?
0: Yeah, you know, the Broncos are coming off of a huge come-from-behind win against the Rams, and we obviously know what the 49ers did to the Rams in Australia at the beginning of the season. This Niners team just, they look like they score too many points for the Broncos to keep up, for Bo Nix to keep up with what looks right now, production-wise, like the best quarterback in the league, that being Brock Purdy. The Niners have scored 27, 35, and 36 points on the season, while the Broncos scored 10, 20, and 30. I don't have a ton of faith that Bo Nix is going to be able to keep up with this Niners offense. I think the number's a little bit low. I like the Niners -3.
1: This is an interesting matchup. The 49ers have been really good. I do think the Broncos are a lot better than people think as well. Sean Payton, he is the head coach of the Denver Broncos. He was asked about Brock Purdy. You mentioned it. Brock Purdy for the 49ers has been playing like maybe the best quarterback in the entire National Football League. So here is Payton on how Brock Purdy has looked.
5: Yeah, he's playing, you know, at a real high level. Very decisive.

0: never feel like he's through his progressions fast. Kyle and those guys have done a great job. You know, whether he's under center in the gun, the mix of run, play pass, and drop back is impressive. And you know, you see in 3 weeks, not only no sacks, first and third down, first in red zone, very efficient. And you know, he's making all the throws.
1: Bo Nix has thrown for 605 yards with 4 touchdowns. He's also thrown 3 interceptions so far this season. Brock Purdy, for comparison, has thrown for 789 yards, 9 touchdowns. He has only thrown 1 interception. We do know about Bo Nix that he becomes a different quarterback in a fourth quarter for whatever reason. That man is Mr. Fourth Quarter. He loves to come from behind win. I tend to agree with you that that's not going to be possible against the 49ers because they're going to get out. It's going to be too much to make up. That's really the key when you're playing the Broncos is, can you get out far enough where then Bo Nix, when he turns into Superman in the fourth, there's just too much ground for him to make up. I think that's probably going to be the case here. So if you want to go Niners at home,
2: I do.
1: Then I'll go Niners at home with you, favored by 3 points in this one.
2: All right, so to stay atop the leaderboard here, we got Jaguars plus 2.5. We have, we got the Rams minus 3, and we got the 49ers minus 3. There it is. That sounds like 3-0 to me.
1: So it is said. It better be 3-0.
2: Yeah, it sounds like it.
1: It can't mess it up this week. The top of the standings.
2: Sounds like 3-0 to me.
1: I feel good about what we've done so far this season. I'm glad that you and Andrew didn't screw it up last week when I was out.
2: I feel very good about it. I mean, I'm making all these picks here. No one knows it's me. I mean, it says Amber and Ian. It's not a Jonathan anywhere to be found.
1: Which is funny because it's not Amber and Ian at all. It's college. It's not even the name of the show on Friday nights. It's College Football Campus Tour.
2: I'm ghostwriting
1: the picks. 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It's not even Amber and Ian. What's great about that for you, though, is if we start losing, it could be Ian's fault. No one will be none the wiser. Coming up next, game night is headed your way. Q Myers and Mio O'Brien. This has been College Football Campus Tour Friday night on

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14: Brian, 3 college football games on this fine Friday night. Let's start with the biggest game of the James Franklin era in Blacksburg, Virginia. Virginia Tech opened this one on a 14-0 run, but Pitt has clawed back, even with starting quarterback Mason Heinschel out with a leg injury. He's questionable to return. The Panthers in front, 35-24, 13-20 remaining in the ballgame. The new Ryan Field debuted in Evanston, Illinois tonight. Aiden Childs and the Northwestern Wildcats celebrating in style. They lead Penn State 24-7 at the half. Joseph Heim in the second with 2 rushing touchdowns for the Cats. In Conference USA, Liberty leads UDell 30-6, 6:25 remaining in that one. One WNBA playoff game tonight, 48 hours removed from their dramatic overtime win in Game 2. The Dallas Wings lead the Golden State Valkyries at Valhalla 44-37. Arike Ogunbowale once again leads the way with 17 points. Paige Beckers has 10. College game day has also made it official, with the Indiana Fever season coming to a close last night. Caitlin Clark will be the guest picker tomorrow when game day is live from Iowa City for the first time since 2006. Coverage begins at 9 Eastern right here on ESPN. The NFL has suspended San Francisco 49ers owner Jed York for 6 games and fined him $500K for violating the personal conduct policy. York pleaded no contest to a pair of misdemeanor charges in Ohio on August 24th after his arrest on suspicion of engaging in prostitution. Set your fantasy lineups accordingly. Jaden Daniels will miss a second straight game for the Commanders with that elbow injury. Fellow 2024 draftee Caleb Williams also out for a second straight week. Puka Nacua expected to return this week for the Rams. Aaron Donald will not play against the Eagles. No Devontae Smith or Dallas Goedert in that game for Philly either. The Vikings ruled out Justin Jefferson. Mike Evans questionable for the Niners with that rib injury. Nico Collins expected to return for Houston after a two-game absence in that one. Game night with Q Myers and yours truly coming up straight ahead on ESPN Radio.
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0: the Cubs. 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
3: And the problem for me, Mia, is Team PCA is Team Dunzo. Chicago Cubs, their season has come to an end. Pete Crow Armstrong has been my adopted favorite player. I say it all the time. He's got a lot of Ricky Henderson tendencies, and I am Team Ricky Henderson all day, my favorite athlete of all time. And if anyone's going to have some tendencies, not saying he's Ricky, but if anyone has some tendencies like Ricky, it was PCA, and unfortunately, those tendencies did not do well in the wild card matchup.
4: The good news is that we will have a jam-packed Sunday right here on ESPN Radio of baseball action in the divisional series. And yes, that will feature Emmett Golden's Cleveland Guardians against the Chicago White Sox. But more on that here in just a second. You do have your basketball team still alive, Q Myers, in the postseason field in the Las Vegas Aces. And their opponent in the semifinals of the WNBA playoffs, we will also be finding out later tonight.
3: Absolutely. She's Mia O'Brien. I'm Q Myers. It is game night here on ESPN Radio, the all-new ESPN app, SiriusXM, Channel 80. 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We'll get to the WNBA after we get to this.
0: The stories you might have missed that caught our attention.
5: Oh, made you look.
0: Game night. Made you look.
3: All right, Mia, what caught your attention today? What made you look?
4: I got a little two-pack for you, Q.
3: Tupac?
4: Hey, well said. What did we say last night? You're Tupac, I'm Biggie. We're coast to coast.
3: That's right, that's right.
4: On ESPN Radio. Speaking of being coast to coast, we've got you covered. All of the previews you need for tomorrow, week 5 of the college football season. One of the biggest matchups, a top 25 showdown in Iowa City. We will have you covered on that one a little bit later in the program. But Ohio State headed into Kinnick Stadium. Very impressed to see Ryan Day, the head coach of the Buckeyes, writing handwritten notes to every child who is currently a patient at the Stead Family Children's Hospital. Of course, you see the Hawkeye wave at the end of every first quarter of Iowa home games. A very classy move, especially from a coach who the last time he paid a visit to Iowa City, his team got thumped 55-24. So I did want to acknowledge that. Very classy by the Ohio State football head coach. We'll see if it bodes well. That's his attempt at karma, trying to generate some positive juju in Ohio State's return to Iowa City for the first time since 2017. But the other thing that made me look, and a lot of people have been making fun of me all day, because it's been my talking point all day long on this fine Friday, Q Myers, in the year of our Lord 2026, the cat fight. No, not that cat fight. Not the one you're thinking of. Not the one you're thinking that I would be thinking of. I'm talking about the first time in NFL history that all four teams that have feline mascots are playing each other on the same calendar day, because we got Jags and Bengals at 1 o'clock. We got the Lions and the Panthers in prime time, 8:20 on NBC Sunday evening. I love it. I love all the memes that have come out from this.
3: Yeah.
4: And it has prompted Sister Sledge, our producer holding down the fort in Bristol, to ask, between a jaguar, a bengal, a lion, and a panther, which cat actually rules the jungle?
3: That's a great question. 888-SAY-ESPN, 888-729-3776. Would love to get your thoughts on what cat actually runs the jungle. I know what they say about lions, but listen to me when I plead my case for Team Panther.
4: Ooh.
3: The Panther is the one, in my opinion, that sits back and kind of observes. You know what I mean? Like, the guy in the room that's real loud, like me, you know my intentions all the time. You know what I'm thinking all the time. But what do we always say about the quiet one that's sitting in the back of the class? That's the guy you got to watch out for. So the Panther moves real slow, steady, studies its surroundings, and then makes a calculated move. I think it's the one that's smooth, slow, and steady you got to watch out for. So I'm going to rock with the Panther. Out of all those cats, I think the Panther rules the jungle because, well, nobody's calling their shot on the Panther. You can ring the bell on me all you want.
4: This is just because of Wakanda Forever, isn't it?
3: No, it's not.
4: It's because of the movie.
3: No, it's not. I'm telling you. Are you ever worried about the guy that makes a lot of noise?
6: Hey, so Google actually gave me the answer I wasn't expecting. Google says it's the tiger.
4: So the Bengals.
3: Okay.
6: They're the largest wild cat.
4: Well, in theory, because I phrased it, Tara. Well, I don't know how you phrased it on Google. I phrased it as, who is the king of the jungle? But technically...
6: Well, no, that's the lion, though. I went
4: right, that's what I mean.
6: What's the most dangerous wild cat?
3: Telling you, it's okay. The panther.
6: And Google told me the tiger is.
3: I think this is a great conversation piece. It's definitely the panther, in my opinion.
7: Definitely not.
3: How do you know, Malibu? Y'all ain't got no cats in Malibu.
7: I'm not that name because I'm from there.
3: They
4: got some nice mountain lions out that way.
7: Hey, the DC Zoo's got some great cats.
4: I want to know if any of our wonderful game night listeners can explain to me, and I should probably know this given I've covered the Jacksonville Jaguars for the last 8 years, Q. What's the difference between a jaguar, a leopard, and select panthers? I want someone to break down the spots and stripes for me.
3: Okay, no. I'm out on that one.
6: Geographic location, physical build, and coat patterns.
3: I want to know the real question. Who's rocking with your boy and rocking with the Black Panther or rocking with the Panther in general? I'm telling you, my logic makes all the sense. See, you guys are all too busy. See, while the person is talking all loud or distracting or roaring like the roar, roar, roar, while all that's going on and you guys are all paying attention to that, the Panther is just creeping up like, yep, here's dinner. And they don't even see me coming because they're too busy listening to homeboy over there yap. I'm telling you, you guys don't know, man. Nobody ever worried about me. Everyone always knew what my intentions were because I said everything out loud. I was the loudest dude in the room. Nobody ever worried about me. But the guy in the back of the class that was always so quiet, that's the one you worry about. Just saying. That's the one that you have to be on guard and pay attention.
4: That's what Bryce Young obviously is going to do Sunday night.
3: I'm just saying.
4: What made you look cute, besides, of course, this riveting conversation about cats?
3: I don't know. I mean, I got so into this conversation. That's all that matters at this stage of the game. But this Panthers, speaking of, hold up now. Look how I tie this together. The Pitt Panthers going up against Virginia Tech right now. Football. We're going to get football every single day for the next 60 days.
4: By the way, that's a matchup as well between feline mascots.
3: Exactly. See, that's what I'm saying.
4: You got the Cats.
3: See, that's what I'm saying. Look,
4: actually, they're playing Virginia Tech. I got Northwestern Wildcats on the brain. Sorry.
3: That's all right. I was rocking with you. I was trusting
4: Ring the bell on me. I deserve
3: exactly.
4: that.
3: But
4: Northwestern and Nittany Lions. See,
3: you see how I tie it all together, though. Look, yep. I was rocking with the Panthers. I'm still rocking with the Panthers. And, oh, by the way, the Panthers have a 2-point lead over Virginia Tech right now with 10 minutes left to go in this game. This game has been back and forth, Mia. Right when I thought Pitt was pulling away, they just got a safety, and all of a sudden, nope, never mind. Virginia Tech, 28-yard touchdown pass. They're right back in this bad boy. And this is a big one, man. James Franklin needs to win. Franklin needs to win, right? He went to Virginia Tech to do what? Win. Right? And Pitt is always well coached. Pitt is always a team that you can never, ever take for granted because they will bite you every day of the week and twice on Friday.
4: Pat Narduzzi, the Kirk Ferentz of the ACC, second Iowa reference of the program. Shout out to Pitt OC, Cade Bell, the former Jacksonville University quarterback from 2011 to 2015. What a rise it's been for him. By the way, as mentioned in the update, Pitt is without its starting quarterback, Mason Heimreich, their sophomore sensation, out of this one with a leg injury. We will keep you posted on the very latest when it comes to that injury and his ability to return. That's Mason Heinchel, excuse me. I tried to combine their previous quarterback before him. Holden Greiner is into the game now for Pitt under center, and he, of course, most recently played at Texas State prior to that Auburn. He's 4-for-6 for 53 yards and a passing touchdown and keeping Pitt in this one late.
3: Yeah, it is. This is a fun one, man. 35-33, 10 minutes left to go. This will be one to pay attention to as it winds down. We got all kind of updates on the way, including what's going on in the WNBA. She's Mia O'Brien. I'm Q Myers. It's game night here on ESPN Radio. We do want to get your thoughts, though. 888-SAY-ESPN, 888-729-3776. Give them the four cats again, Mia, real quick.
4: Yes. So, well, I mean, we can also throw in those college cats. I completely spaced. So, but in the NFL on Sunday, the Jaguars and the Bengals will play at 1 o'clock Sunday, Paycor Stadium. The Panthers and the Lions will play on Sunday night.
3: Yep.
4: It is the first time in NFL history that the four feline mascot teams will square off on the same day against each other. And by the way, yes, the Northwestern Wildcats, they have resumed in the third quarter from Ryan Field, lead the Penn State Nittany Lions 24-7 in another cat fight.
3: So what cat is the leader of the jungle is the question that we're asking. Mia went around the block. She didn't want to even throw the question out there because she knows my Panthers are going to be the correct answer. But let us know your thoughts. Coming up next, how will the Cowboys' defense with their new addition look this weekend? It's game night here on ESPN Radio on the all-new ESPN app.
0: 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The playoffs continue with Game 1 of the Division Series. Coverage begins with the White Sox at the Guardians at 12:30 Eastern, followed by the Braves at the Dodgers. Then it's the Yankees at the Rays, and finally the Padres at the Brewers. 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
2: All right, so we know, Mia, that the Aces have punched their ticket to the next round. They're just waiting for the winner of the Dallas Wings and the Golden State Valkyries. And currently, early in the third quarter, 8:09 left to go in the third. The Dallas Wings are up 44-37 over Golden State. Remember, Golden State, because the Lynx lost, if they advance, they've got home court advantage the rest of the way. And right now, early in the third quarter, they are down.
3: And Q, this would be the first time in the modern playoff history of the WNBA that the number one and number two seed would be ousted after the opening round of the WNBA playoffs. And so that alone is a storyline to monitor. But how about this? The Dallas Wings in game one trailed by as many as 36. They ended up losing by 24.
2: Mm-hmm.
3: They were on the ropes in game two at home in Dallas, only to come back and win that game 108-100 thanks to a Herculean effort by one Arike Ogunbowale and WNBA single-game record 45 points.
2: And she's still on fire.
3: She has picked up right where she has left off, folks. She's got 17 to lead the Wings. But much like today's Friday, Wednesday night in game two, quick math there in my head, how many points did Paige Beckers have in that game two win?
2: Oh, man, not many.
3: She
2: not
3: had 10.
2: Many. Yeah, I'm about to say.
3: How many points does she have now with 8:09 to go in the third Q?
2: I have no idea. I'm assuming 10. It's around 10. Yeah.
3: She's got 10.
2: She's got to pick it up.
3: How many points did Jess Shepherd, the most improved player in the W, have on Wednesday night in 41 minutes? 4 points.
2: Oh.
3: How many does she have with 8:09 to go in the third?
2: Four.
3: So at least they're on track to improve that number, but they are currently both stuck at the same number that we saw at the conclusion of Wednesday's.
2: Those two have to help out, though. Those two have to be contributors. I mean, Arike could carry a lot. But you've got to have help. Those are two stars for that team. They've got to help out because the Valkyries, as you know, can play defense and they can hit the three ball and they're so quick. You know, Natalie Nicasi has them moving that ball really quickly. And all of a sudden you look up, you're up 7. And then you'll be down 10 real quick.
3: Top three in both those metrics throughout the course of the 2026 season were the Valkyries. I also would be remiss if I didn't mention Q, and I will raise my hand. I said it on game night. I said it on the Women's Basketball Podcast. There was no way that the Dallas Wings, in my estimation, could win a playoff game if Paige Beckers scored less than 15 points and Jess Shepherd scored less than 15 points in the same game. They proved me wrong on Wednesday because of Arike Ogunbowale and because Alicia Clark turned back the clock. 39 years old. She had 21 points.
2: She is such a good player.
3: She's only got two so far tonight. So
2: how many rings does she have, though?
3: Oh,
2: I mean, let's look, because she won one before she won one with the Aces. Because she's been in the league for a while, as you mentioned. She's not, you know, a spring chicken, but she is such a great role player to the point. Yeah, exactly. She plays whatever role she's needed to play. The other night for Dallas, she played a lot of minutes down the stretch, meaningful minutes, clutch time. Who was out there? Alicia Clark. At her age, you say 39?
3: 39. Her and
2: she's
3: DeJuan
2: playing
3: Bonner.
2: Like she's 29.
3: Two oldest players in the W.
2: Exactly.
3: Both still,
2: that's
3: both
2: what I'm saying.
3: Still alive in the postseason.
2: Such a great role player, and whatever a team needs her to do, she has no problem stepping up. And defensively, we'll get after it as well. So she's a key player, but like you said, only has a couple points. She's really good at the three ball. We'll definitely pay attention how this one plays out. Fun fact about this game, as I was watching it on ESPN, I saw a guy, and I was like, is that my boy Rob? So I swear.
3: I thought you were going to say your boy George Lucas because he is
2: No, I'm glad you said that. I text my boy Rob and I said, hey, are you at the game courtside? And he said, yep, behind George Lucas. And he just sent me a picture. No joke. So I don't know how you read my mind. Get out of my mind, Mia. But yes, so my boy Rob, I'm going to send you the picture. So there you go. Fun fact about the Valkyries
3: game. Tag team partners
2: game.
3: For a reason. The telepathy is real.
2: Exactly. She's Mia O'Brien. I'm Q Myers. It is game night here on ESPN Radio. The all-new ESPN app, SiriusXM Channel 80, and tune in.
4: To send the Cowboys home with a loss. It's up. It is. Inside the left upright. And good.
5: You know, I pray to Jesus. I pray to God. Crazy thing about it, I had no doubt in my mind.
2: And yes, I know who George Lucas is. I know I don't do movies, but I do know who George Lucas is. That is so funny. And now, look, I'm not a big Star Wars fan, but I understand. I recognize the name, right? I know the greatness of George Lucas, and I know that he directs everything, and he is that dude. That's why he's sitting courtside. Now, my boy Rob, I can't tell you how he's sitting courtside, but there, hey, look. Hey,
3: he's got a selfie with him. Oh,
2: that's,
3: my gosh.
2: See, that's what I'm saying. Like, I didn't make that stuff up.
3: I was ready to transition and ask you, like, what Star Wars character is Joey Porter Jr. in terms of the various villains across the George Lucas universe. But now I'm marveling at this picture. This is incredible. George Lucas is like, who are you? But I want to take a selfie with you.
2: Exactly. See, I'm just, look, I'm trying to tell you, man. Sometimes you got to call it out when you see it. And that's what I do around here.
3: That's what I did with regards to the new Dallas Cowboys cornerback. Yes. Correct me if I'm wrong, Q.
2: No. You called it, and you called this out, what, weeks ago? I don't know, whenever.
3: Season started.
2: Yeah, because we've been talking about this situation with Joey Porter Jr. in Pittsburgh, and I've been saying that something, it never passed the smell test, right? We all knew that it was something funky when it came to the contract. If he was going to be available, he's got this injury. And Mia, who's covered the Jacksonville Jaguars for a very long time, says, this is a page right out of Jalen Ramsey's book. And oh, by the way, they share the same agent. And Mia, to your credit, late night, what was it, Wednesday night?
3: Mm-hmm.
2: All of a sudden you get the alert, Joey Porter Jr. has been traded to the Dallas Cowboys.
3: And Jalen Ramsey is now a former teammate of Joey Porter Jr. because, ironically, he is still in Pittsburgh, where Joey Porter Jr., of course, was drafted in the 2023 NFL draft with the first pick of the second round. Let's first talk about what Joey Porter Jr. is at this point in his career. Obviously playing in a contract year because he was a second round pick. He is someone who has not made a Pro Bowl yet. He has not made an All-Pro list.
2: Yep.
3: He has 3 interceptions for his career in 47 games, and I'm not saying that that defines whether or not you're a solid cornerback or not, but when the cornerbacks who were drafted ahead of you in the same draft class, I mean, Christian Gonzalez, ever heard of that guy? Heard he's pretty good. I actually watched him in person this past weekend, and now, of course, the New England Patriots will be without him, his services this
2: weekend. That's his only issue, right? He's a really good player, but how many times has he not been available in his career?
3: Devin Witherspoon made three Pro Bowls since he was drafted. Gonzalez has made just one, but probably should have made more if the New England Patriots weren't so stinky his first 2 years in the league. Point being, I just don't understand why Joey Porter Jr. was so heels dug in on if the Pittsburgh Steelers did not give him a contract extension, he would not play. He will tell you it's a back injury all you want, but a reminder that we've already gone down here on Game Night on ESPN Radio. We have gone down, I feel like every week, Q, down the history books, back into the history books, back in the time machine, I should say, about when Jalen Ramsey in 2019 knew he wanted a contract. And mind you, at that point in time, he had made 2 All-Pros. None of these dudes have made All-Pro lists at this point in time. Right. He had made 2 All-Pro lists, and he had dug his heels in, and he had said, I need a new contract. And so week 2, after he has the sideline scuffle with Doug Marrone, he requests a trade, holds an impromptu press conference. It was very weird. Miles Jack was in the back cheering him on. Like, it's still a memory that's seared in my brain. Mind you, he showed up to training camp in a Brinks truck. And, yeah, and then, of course, came the mysterious back injury after the Jaguars' Week 3 win over, I forgot who, the Tennessee Titans, excuse me, Gardner Minshew's first win. And Jalen also had the birth of his second daughter, and so that was used as kind of an excuse for why he didn't travel with the team to their Week 4 matchup in Denver. And then all of a sudden he had this mysterious back injury until he was traded to the Los Angeles Rams at the end of October, and suddenly he's available that very next week. And so too is Joey Porter Jr. 7 years later.
2: Right, and look, that's the go-to. We know what these players do. I mean, look, there was a time when Devontae Adams was here in Las Vegas, and he had a back injury and couldn't play, and then all of a sudden he gets traded to the Jets and he's playing the next week. I mean, that's just, those are the ones that aren't detectable, so you
3: but
2: know.
3: But how do we stop this? We all playbook.
2: Yeah, it's a playbook, but you can't stop it because you can't confirm or deny it. You know what I'm saying? Like, if I tell you that my back is jacked up, you can't say that Q's faking it. You just can't, right? And then as soon as I get the whatever I want, I get traded or I get the deal I want, all of a sudden everything's fine. It's like, yep. It's a typical playbook. That's just what they do. I do think it's a good addition for the Cowboys.
3: I do too.
2: You know, I think he's going to do a good job where he can play man defense and they can load the box up, because stopping the run is the Cowboys' biggest problem.
3: And they're so banged up as well at the defensive back position.
2: Well, exactly, but they need to find a way to stop the run. So if they can play man and they can load the box, make Caleb Downs down, then maybe there's a chance they can stop the run. But we'll get to more on Joey Porter and the Cowboys. How about in college? Mississippi State, Alabama. That's next on ESPN Radio.
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0: that they didn't have while he was gone, they didn't seem like they were a very tough team. They didn't seem like they were a team that was very, like, have a little bit of swagger, a little bit of edge, a little something in their neck. They didn't seem, I wasn't going to cross the street if I saw them. With Debo, if he comes down the block, I think I'm crossing the street. You know what I mean? They just are a different team with him there. I think he provides a lot on and off the field.
1: And while obviously his primary function is contributing to the receiving game for the San Francisco 49ers, we know he's been involved in that run game a time or two before. And so that's where I do look at the ability to run the football by the San Francisco 49ers, who are fifth in run block win rate. And I say maybe that's an area where you can exploit this 32nd ranked run defense of the Denver Broncos. But additionally, I know that Nick Bosa is not going to play in this game. This defense is banged up. Mm-hmm. Not only can the Denver Broncos not stop the run, they also really can't run the ball. They're averaging just 81 yards per game on the ground. And that's an area that we know the Niners defensive line. It doesn't matter who they trot out there, what the name is on the back of the jersey. They are going to stop the run. And so that's where this game, I think, is ultimately going to come down to Brock Purdy v. Bo Nix. And give me Purdy.
0: Yeah, I mean, give me Purdy as well. And for the 49ers, what they do, they just bring in guys that fit with what they do. So you're right. It doesn't matter what the name on the back of the jersey is. The 49ers defense fits with what the 49ers do, and that's why they're able to play at such a high level. That's not the only really good game coming up this weekend. We'll actually preview some of them next here on Game Night on ESPN Radio on the all-new ESPN app.
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0: alarm bells going off with each week passing as Drake May's struggles continue.
1: I think there are some mechanical issues. I see a confidence issue more than anything else, and the confidence is influencing his decision-making.
2: Believe it or not, I had choices to where I wanted to coach. I wanted to coach here because Drake was the quarterback.
3: 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If I'm looking at that defensively, I'm like, oh, we hit him a couple times and we got him.
4: The way he pushes me and coaches the quarterback in a way that, you know, I really respect. I'm looking forward to proving to coach that, you know, I can lead this football team and play good football.
5: He was one vote away from being the MVP in 2025, and now everyone's wondering what in the world happened to him. He would be one Drake May, the Patriots quarterback. It is game night here on ESPN Radio, the all-new ESPN app, SiriusXM Channel 80, and TuneIn. 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She's Mia O'Brien. I'm Q Myers. And Mia, Drake May, 6 picks this season, 2 more than any other player in the league. He threw 8 all of last season. He got A.J. Brown. I know that was short-lived, but he thought next year, year 2, with Josh McDaniels and company and growing, you know, he's getting his full year under his belt. After having the kind of season he had, he's just going to take off. It has been everything but great this year for Drake May. What is going on?
6: I saw a pair of those interceptions with my own 2 eyes, Q, last week at EverBank Stadium. And I also spoke with a lot of folks around the New England Patriots program all week last week leading into that matchup with the Jaguars. And the sentiment that I got was, with no A.J. Brown, it's kind of just going to be whoever the hot hand is. And that can be a strategy if you have multiple mouths to feed, which, to be fair, there are other wide receivers and pass catchers on this Patriots roster, but it's not like IE in Jacksonville. We were just saying,
5: I mean, like, he didn't have A.J. Brown last year.
6: Well, it's funny you say that because also heard plenty of rumblings about, while he didn't have A.J. Brown last year, they were preparing most of the offseason that they would have A.J. Brown, even though his services weren't actually acquired until June. And so that's where I just think that they built the infrastructure around A.J. Brown, and they were going to play through A.J. Brown, and it's as simple as that. Now, as to your point about last year, that is where you are going to hear plenty of folks win, lose, or draw against the Buffalo Bills this weekend saying the New England Patriots took advantage of historically one of the weakest schedules in NFL history and rode it all the way to the Super Bowl. And now we are seeing what happens when that team actually plays legitimate competition.
5: Right. And, you know, whenever you see a Super Bowl team lose, usually they regress the next year. It's very rare that you see that team get right back on that horse and ride it. But this is not good football that he's playing. And I get it. They could build, look, you could build your team around A.J. Brown. You could build a mansion around A.J. Brown, but you still have to go out and play football if he's not available, right? Because guys get injured. That's the reality of this game. So if you're all of a sudden one vote away from being MVP, and now this year you can't buy a touchdown pass and everything's an interception and it looks discombobulated and disjointed, it's not just that A.J. Brown's not there. There's something going on with you, and the schedule could be a lot to do with it.
6: Well, and I wouldn't even say, I mean, the 2 interceptions were egregious on Sunday, but the more egregious turnover was the fumble that Drake May claimed that the blood from center Jared Wilson's hands was on the football, and that's why it slipped out of his hands. And I would give that a pass and say it was a freak incident if I also hadn't watched Drake May the first 2 weeks of the season.
5: Thank you.
6: Especially in that season opener against the Seattle Seahawks,
5: thank
6: where
5: you.
6: Inexplicably it looked like he was just like throwing lollipop passes. Just
5: exactly.
6: Like, just having a little catch on the beach on a Sunday afternoon. Like, it was very strange. And so Drake May was asked if his shoulder is impacting how he's throwing the football.
4: No, it hasn't. It hasn't. And, you know, I think, you know, it doesn't impact my decision making. And that's what, you know, makes and breaks, you know, play, you know, for quarterbacks. You know, I don't feel like we're, you know, struggling to move the ball. I think we're, you know, I'm turning the football all over, doing things that are, you know, preventing us from scoring touchdowns. And I think that's one of the biggest things for me. I think we've had a history when we don't turn the football over of playing, you know, good football and finding ourselves on the right side of games. So that's the biggest thing. And, you know, I'm looking forward to, you know, another, you know, good week of practice and felt good out there today.
5: Yeah, see, I'm not buying that. There's got to be some more to it. He's saying all the right things. I applaud that, right? Mike Vrabel's saying all the right things. I applaud that. I'm not buying it. I'm just not. There's something that's going on either between the ears, with the shoulder, a combination of the two. The schedule has something to do with it, but the way he's playing looks nothing close to MVP. Even when Matt Stafford struggles. Even when he struggles, and even when he didn't have Puka Nacua, yes, he had Devontae Adams, he's getting other guys involved. He makes plays, right? I mean, look, even where I'm at in Vegas with the Raiders, watching them, Kirk Cousins didn't have his number one target in Brock Bowers, and all of a sudden this guy, Cody White, has three touchdowns. All of a sudden, Trey Tucker, Michael Mayer. You just get guys involved. If you could play the quarterback position, Mia, you could play the quarterback position. And right now, it looks like Drake May is struggling to play the quarterback position.
6: It's not as dramatic as some of the other quarterbacks that we're going to be tracking here on game night on ESPN Radio and whether or not we think they can bounce back ahead in week four this weekend. But when Drake May was a rookie in the ill-fated Gerard Mayo lone season as the head coach of the New England Patriots, I remember watching a Patriots game and saying, this kid has a chance because he protects the football and because he's pretty darn accurate. Drake May, his rookie season, a 66.6% completion percentage. He followed that up last year with a 72% completion percentage that led the NFL. It's only 63.8, which when you compare that to that 66 number, his rookie campaign, you're like, okay, not splitting. That's almost a 10% drop, though, year over year. And that's where the interceptions obviously are factoring into that. But I would argue, again, those lollipop passes, exactly, missing guys completely. I don't even know where to begin with what is wrong with Drake May. And by the way, the schedule you alluded to, they got to face the Buffalo Bills this week.
5: Exactly.
6: On the road.
5: Exactly. And I don't think that that's going to bode well for the New England Patriots. But we'll see. We'll see if Drake May can snap out of whatever's going on. Like I said, whether it's the shoulder, in between the ears, a combination of the two, he has to be better as the quarterback of the New England Patriots. We do have a final in the WNBA.
7: This is the
8: WNBA update.
5: Well, Mia, I'll tell you this, man. I got to give hats off to the Golden State Valkyries. They were down 16 points. There was a point where you said they looked like they were uninterested in finishing this bad boy off?
6: Not uninterested. They looked like they saw ghosts on
5: okay.
6: the bench. Gabby
5: right,
6: Williams
5: that's
6: had,
5: even worse.
6: Had the deer in the headlights look in that third quarter when the Wings pulled ahead by 16.
5: And that's even worse, having the ghost look or the deer in the headlight look. Well, they found a way to shake that off and find a good way to get a victory. They have just defeated the Wings 77-73, and now they'll advance to take on the Las Vegas Aces that Natalie Nicasi knows very, very well.
6: And the aforementioned Gabby Williams scored all eight of the Valkyries' points in the final 2 minutes. During the final 2 minutes, by the way, Natalie Nicasi did collapse while speaking with an official.
5: Yeah, that was scary.
6: Very scary. She did immediately pop back up, and so hopefully in the post-game availability, we will get some clarification on the head coach for the Valkyries and her status, because obviously we want to make sure she's healthy, first and foremost, but obviously she'll certainly be feeling healthy after celebrating this win for the Valkyries, their first series win in a playoff in franchise history.
5: That's big time for them. Now, look, I mean, we say that in franchise history, they've been around two seasons.
6: But also, they set the bar high.
5: No. I mean, I just, for some that might not know, they say franchise history, like, whoa. Okay, they've been around two seasons. So I always like to put that out there. But they're a really good program. They were a really good program last year when they got to the postseason. Obviously, they didn't win, but they got to the postseason. And look, the Wings gave them everything they wanted to and then some, right? They pushed them to a game three, but they found a way to get a victory. Gabby Williams, really good player. Obviously, like you mentioned, she got the last 8 points, hit some clutch free throws for the team, and those are big time. Veronica Burton, I don't think people sing her praises enough.
6: Nope.
5: She's fantastic. And the way that this Valkyries team is put together, they're designed exactly how Natalie Nicasi wants this thing to go. It's very Warriors-like, and it's funny because they play in the Chase Center where they're moving the ball really quickly. They're shooting a lot of three-pointers, and when push comes to shove, they get it done defensively, and that's what you can see from this game this evening.
6: On the other side, Arike Ogunbowale follows up that 45-point performance on Wednesday night with a 30-burger tonight. That's all fine and good.
5: Yep.
6: Q, it has been 5 days since the Minnesota Lynx were upset by the Liberty. Olivia Miles, 1-for-8 from the floor in 17 minutes. People looking around saying, that's not the Olivia Miles that I know.
5: Right.
6: Paige Beckers, 21.4% from the floor tonight, shooting. That ties her worst field goal percentage in a game this season with game two of this series. She was a no-show each of the last two nights. On the defensive end, she was a factor. But on the offensive end, Paige Becker is not a factor in either game. And that is certainly going to be a storyline heading into the offseason.
5: I'm scratching my head right now because that really surprises me. I'm not too sure. I expected that when this series was over, I was going to say that Paige Beckers was a no-show. But congratulations to the Valkyries as they move on. College football, Iowa, Ohio State. Can Iowa pull the upset?
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6: Armia O'Brien, the WNBA playoff semifinals are set. One deciding game three in the first round this evening. The Golden State Valkyries down as many as 16 at home, come all the way back to defeat the Dallas Wings 77-73. Gabby Williams led the way with 19 points. Veronica Burton with 16. Fresh off of a 45-point performance in Wednesday night's game two, Arike Ogunbowale dropped 30 for the Wings. Paige Becker's uncharacteristic held to 3 of 14 from the floor. We will keep you posted on the very latest from this one at Valhalla. A thriller in Blacksburg. Virginia Tech opened this Friday night ACC showdown on a 14-0 run, but Pitt clawed back even with starting quarterback Mason Heinschel watching from the sideline on crutches. Hokies missed what would be a game-winning field goal with 2 seconds left on the clock as the Panthers hold on for a 35-33 win to hand James Franklin his first loss in his Virginia Tech tenure. The new Ryan Field debuted in Evanston, Illinois tonight. Aiden Childs and the Northwestern Wildcats are celebrating in style. They lead Penn State 34-13 at the 2-minute timeout. Liberty defeated Delaware 30-14. The NFL suspended San Francisco 49ers owner Jed York for 6 games and fined him $500K for violating the personal conduct policy the league announced today. And set your fantasy lineups accordingly. Jaden Daniels, Caleb Williams both will miss a second straight start. Puka Nacua expected to return this weekend for the Rams after a 2-game absence. Aaron Donald will not play against the Eagles. No Devontae Smith or Dallas Goedert in that game for Philly either. The Vikings ruled out Justin Jefferson with an ankle injury. Mike Evans officially questionable with a rib injury he suffered last week before the Niners. Nico Collins expected to return for Houston after a 2-game absence in the game between the Texans and the Cowboys. Game night with Q Myers and yours truly rolls on here on ESPN Radio.
9: Coming up on the Monday edition of Unsportsmanlike with Evan Cohen, Chris Canty, and me, Michelle Smallman. Even though the Falcons and Saints are both 1-2, I'll tell you why the winner of this game will set themselves up for a playoff run. It's Unsportsmanlike, 6 a.m. Eastern, right here on ESPN Radio, ESPN2, and ESPNU.
18: Well, it's come down to this. 17-yard line of Michigan for the win. Iowa down 5.
19: A moment like that, it's like, this is where you make your money. 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
18: Here's the snap. Brown straight back. Throws to the corner of the end zone. Caught! It's caught! Touchdown, Iowa! Touchdown! Touchdown, Iowa! The game is over. The Hawks have won it.
19: That's the best feeling I've probably ever felt in my life. Yeah, this is a moment I'll never forget.
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10: 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Again, you'll understand why in a minute. Northwestern gets the victory tonight over Penn State, 34-13. Which, one, I expect more from Matt Campbell. Taking over as the Penn State head coach. I have a lot of respect for Coach Campbell. I think he does a hell of a job. Obviously, that has not paid off yet at Penn State, as he's 3-2 and 0-2 now in the Big Ten. But how in the world did Northwestern rush for 413 yards?
9: That is more than 13 FBS teams have the entire season up to this point, Q. And, of course, I should remind the folks at home, because I know you know this very much so. Yes. In Studio Q in beautiful Las Vegas, Nevada. Chip Kelly, the former Raiders OC, was fired midseason last year because he wouldn't do what, Q?
10: Run the ball.
9: He is now the offensive coordinator at Northwestern.
10: That is unbelievable. And, look, I knew when Chip Kelly took the job with the Raiders that his offense goes as the run game goes. But last year, he refused to run the ball.
9: And they drafted Ashton Jeanty, sixth overall.
10: Yeah, they brought in a guy named Ashton Jeanty, who's pretty good at running the rock. And, yeah, look, I get it. They had offensive line issues, this, that, and the other. But he abandoned the run immediately every single game. And he just ripped off his team 413 rushing yards on 55 attempts, which, for all you math majors out there, yes, that's 7.5 yards per rip.
11: We need to stop the run.
9: Oh, no. Oh, no, Jerry. What do you think Caleb Komalafe and Joseph Hyman were born The last time Chip Kelly ran the ball quite like this, Q, I digress. That dynamic duo in the backfield for Northwestern, though, are the first in Wildcats history to have 150-plus rushing yards and a rushing touchdown in the same game in at least the last 40 years. They definitely weren't Barn 40 years ago.
10: No, they weren't. That's, man, that is
2: unbelievable. We need to stop the run.
10: I'm so... I just 414. Excuse me. I don't want to shortchange him.
9: Joe Hyman's a friend of the show. We can't shortchange him.
6: Yeah, important. No. Important to note here. If that name sounds familiar, it's because

0: like anything we've ever seen.
1: No, I don't disagree with that. I think that Natalie is very talented. There's a reason why she was on Becky's staff. And when she got hired, it was not a surprise, right? She was more than qualified and ready to be a head coach. And look, the Valkyries have been in the playoffs the last two seasons. They've only been in existence two seasons. So, you know, it's no surprise that she has success. But these two coaches know each other really well, right? So Becky's going to know how to counter with what Natalie does. Natalie's going to know how to counter what Becky does. So, yeah, look up. Buckle up. This is going to be a fun one.
0: Because don't really forget, the Valks have home court advantage.
1: Yes, thank you for reminding me of that. They absolutely do. 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
1: Semifinals of the WNBA playoffs are set. In a win or go home game three, the Golden State Valkyries trail by as many as 16 at home. But Gabby Williams and Veronica Burton power the Valks all the way back. They win their first playoff series in franchise history with a 77-73 win over the Dallas Wings. Arike Ogunbowale, another 30-point performance. Paige Beckers, though, held to 3 of 14 from the floor as the Wings season comes to a close. A thriller in Blacksburg. Virginia Tech opened this Friday night ACC showdown on a 14-0 run. But Pitt clawed their way back, even with starting quarterback Mason Heichel watching this game from the sidelines. The Hokies missed a would-be go-ahead field goal with 2 seconds left on the clock as Pitt holds on for a 35-33 win and improves to 5-0 while handing James Franklin his first loss of his Virginia Tech tenure. The new Ryan Field debuted in Evanston tonight, and boy, oh boy, was it kind to the home team. Northwestern thumps Penn State 34-13, as you just heard here on Game Night on ESPN Radio. The Cats rush for 414 yards on the ground. Elsewhere, Liberty defeated Delaware 30-14. College game day has made it official with the Indiana Fever season coming to a close last night. Caitlin Clark will be the guest picker tomorrow, and college game day is live from Iowa City for the first time since 2006. Coverage begins at 9 a.m. Eastern on ESPN. Countdown to game day begins at 8:30 Eastern on the digital networks of ESPN. Set your fantasy lineups accordingly, folks. Jaden Daniels, Caleb Williams, both are set to miss a second straight start. Tyson Bagent likely will get the start for the Bears against the Jets. Puka Nacua expected to return this weekend for the Rams after a two-game absence. Aaron Donald will not play. No Devontae Smith or Dallas Goedert in that Rams-Eagles game either. The Vikings ruled out Justin Jefferson. Niners wide receiver Mike Evans questionable with a rib injury. Nico Collins will return for Houston. Game night rolls on right here on ESPN Radio.
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11: 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And Mia, you know how we get down around here on game night. 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
13: It's a challenge for us right now.
11: And we are very challenged.
13: We're only one game back.
11: Hey, we stink. All right, we are in dead last right now. Up and down the ESPN radio dial. Everyone gets three games. We take a look at the spread, and we all come together as a team, as a group. We make decisions, and our decisions have not been very good. So far, we're in last. Game night is 3-6. Unsportsmanlike, the Golix, Freddie and Harry, and Rich Eisen show, they're at 4-5. Matt and Myron, Amber and Ian are there at 6-3. So the challenge that we have this week, Mia, is going 3-0. Are you ready for it?
13: Let's do it, Q.
11: All right, let's go. Let's get fired up. Let's get focused now. Let's go.
1: Broncos at 49ers.
11: All right. This is the game that we highlighted earlier, Mia, as a potential, you know, maybe the best game of the week. Maybe a potential early Super Bowl 61 preview. 49ers are favored by 3 in this one. Denver at San Francisco, which is actually Santa Clara. What are your thoughts on this one?
13: Brock Purdy, 11-5 against the spread as a favorite of 4 points or less. The Broncos are 3-8 against the spread as underdogs of 4 points or less under Sean Payton. Not to mention, ball don't lie, Q. After they snuck out that win Sunday night against the Rams, give me the Niners all day, twice on Sunday. think this is the easiest one of the three-pack that we have to pick.
11: Agreed with what you said 100%. Let's move on.
4: Jaguars at Bengals.
11: Maybe that was a little too easy for us, but we're going to keep the party rolling. The Jags at Cincinnati. The Bengals, 2.5-point favorites. The Jaguars are 14-6 against the spread under Liam Cohen. I will defer to you, Mia. You are the Jacksonville Jaguars expert here.
13: I would like to note that we have taken the Jaguars every week

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0: the zone. Strike three called. Looking, and it's top of the wall. God! Is cut off at first base. 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
10: Williams springs free. 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
9: two unbeaten teams go at it in Blacksburg.
11: And the give is off the left side and loose. Getting to the 10, down to the 5. Knifes into the end zone for the touchdown.
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11: 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Into the end zone. 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
13: 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Week 4 of the NFL season is bubbling to the surface. We'll preview a number of matchups there. We've got Friday Night Lights, the college football edition to get to, but we will begin in the playoffs of the WNBA. Now, already in the first round, the 1 seed went down as the Lynx were swept by the 8-seeded Liberty. Now, the 2-seed, Golden State Valkyries, playing a winner-take-all game 3 at home against the 7-seed Dallas Wings. Winner advances to the semifinals. We go to the fourth quarter. This Dallas Wing was flying high on her way to 30.
14: Agumawale off one leg, able to knock it in again. Agumawale with a 30-burger in game 3. Timeout, Golden State.
13: Call on ESPN2. The back-and-forth game continues. Valkyries down a point in the final minutes.
14: Golden State with one timeout and their reset remaining. Dallas with just their reset left. Williams springs free. Her jumper hit.
13: The shot is good there. Could the Valkyries close it out and advance? The call on ESPN2.
14: To make it a two-possession game, she got it. 4-point lead. Dallas out of timeouts. Becker's across the timeline. The heave is off. Golden State has its very first playoff series win. The Valkyries take down the Wings in dramatic fashion. Here at Valhalla.
13: Survive in advance. That's what the Valkyries did to beat the Dallas Wings. 19 points, 4 boards for Williams. She joined Angel Gray after the win.
15: Gabby, with George Lucas in the building, of course, the Forest had to be with Valhalla tonight. Down 16 points. What exactly was going through your mind, through this team's mind, in order to have this comeback win? What up, George Lucas? That's pretty cool.
16: tonight, but my teammates just kept telling me to keep my head up, and that allowed me to get going in the fourth.
15: We heard many conversations with you and Coach as well. You only had 2 points in the first half, 19 actually, to finish this ball game, 17 in the second half. What was going through your mind and about how you got into your flow state?
16: My teammates, they just opened up everything for me, obviously. Y'all love to do it. Y'all, good thing I got a good skincare routine. Really well. Alicia Clark is one of the best defenders in this league, but my teammates got going and that opened things up for me in the second half.
15: You mentioned your teammates, the chemistry for this team, everyone talks about amongst this league. Veronica Burton and Tiffany Hayes, the impact that they were able to make, can you speak to it?
16: It was, yeah. I mean, they just set the tempo, they set the tone. Kia Stokes and Kyla Charles made game-winning plays tonight. Absolutely game-winning. That's why Kia's a three-time WNBA champion. And Kai, man, she just makes things that just let us breathe, I guess. I don't know how to say it, but I just feel good when Kai's on the floor.
15: You talked about you having fun, the joy that you've been able to play with this year, and Natalie Akase breathing so much of that life into you. Can you talk to that relationship and what it's like to get the franchise's first series win? Emotional. What was running through your mind?
16: Man, I'm happy. I don't care. I'm happy. I'm late right now.
15: Congrats, and we'll see you in the semis.
16: Yairia!
17: All right, that was Gabby Williams with Angel Gray. On the losing side, here's Wings head coach Jose Fernandez.
18: You know, very grateful for the staff that we put together. In the team that I coached all year long, you know, coming into a franchise that won 10 games last year and winning 27, putting yourself in a position where you're probably 15 minutes away to go to the semis, with a roster that a little depleted from injuries. First round pick, also our best perimeter defender. Shooter, and Alon Smith, our best interior defender. For this group to come down here and do what they did and still continue to fight and prepare and believe in and play for one another, I'm extremely proud of that.
17: That was Dallas Wings head coach Jose Fernandez. Golden State will face the Las Vegas Aces in the second round beginning on Sunday. You're listening to SportsCenter All Night on ESPN Radio. To college football we go now. Two undefeateds in the ACC showdown on Friday night. Lane Stadium in Blacksburg, Virginia. 4-0 Virginia Tech hosting 4-0 Pitt Panthers. What a game this was. Third quarter now. Pitt with the ball trailing, but not for long.
11: And the give was off the left side and loose, getting to the 10, down to the 5. Knifes into the end zone for the touchdown. Damon Ferguson, showing great patience, went out to his left and then cut it back. And he did a little zig and a zag. And the freshman from Gwin Oak, Maryland, scores.
17: The call on Pitt Panthers Radio Network, and the Panthers continued it in the fourth.
11: Panthers needed 5. Lee picks up 6 and a first down at the 29. Now they throw the pass down the field. Touchdown for the Panthers on the right pylon, pulling it in and backing it up and going in the end zone is Blue Hicks. Blue Hicks gives the Panthers additional lead.
17: That score would make it 34-24, but Virginia Tech would add a touchdown and a safety late to pull within 2. That would set up a 36-yard field goal to win it with the clock set to expire.
11: This will be Love's 36-yard field goal attempt. Totten holding, Epling snapping from the right hash. Good snap. The ball is down. The kick is on its way. The kick is up and good.
19: No he good. Missed
11: no,
19: it.
11: No
19: he
11: good.
19: Missed it.
11: He missed it. Said no go. The Panthers win a big upset in Blacksburg.
17: Pitt Panthers improved to 5-0 on the season with that. Pittsburgh trailed 14-0, but scored 21 unanswered points to come from behind despite losing starting quarterback Mason Heinchel to an injury on the fourth play of the second half. Here's Pitt head coach Pat Narduzzi on ESPN.
20: Coach Narduzzi, what are your emotions right now?
21: Wow. We got a hell of a football team. Now, any of those voters out there, if they wake their ass up, okay, they might figure that out, okay? And I'll tell you what, we beat a damn good football team in Virginia Tech, but I can't say enough. We got four turnovers defensively. Offense made plays when they needed to, and we got that dub.
20: Well said. An unfortunate storyline is your starting quarterback, Mason Heinchel, goes down. Insert into the chat, Holden Garner. What did you see from him tonight?
21: No, he did some nice things. I mean, he hadn't played a whole lot of football, but did he throw any interceptions? No. He made plays, and he made enough plays to get a W.
20: Is it safe to say Enter Sandman will no longer be on the playlist at practice?
21: It won't be. It might be in that locker room. I guarantee you that.
17: The Pitt Panthers 5-0 for the second time in 3 years. All right, a Big Ten battle in Evanston at newly built Ryan Field, home of the 2-1 Northwestern Wildcats, hosting a 3-1 Penn State team. First quarter, Northwestern established the ground game.
22: Childs under center on second and goal. Aiden Childs sneaking for it off the left side into the end zone. Touchdown! Aiden Childs with the first touchdown in the new Ryan Field. And the Wildcats, with some history, extend the lead here in the first quarter.
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22: Trips to the right, second out and eight here at the 38-yard line. Here's Hyman again through the right side, 30, cuts left, 25, 20, 15, 10, 5, touchdown!
17: And if you thought to yourself, well, Penn State is going to stop the run at some point, no. It didn't stop there either.
22: And Childs will give it off. Kamalafe powers his way into the end zone. Touchdown! So Caleb gets the touchdown anyway. And now the Wildcats have put up 30 points. And they extend the lead here with a minute 13 to go in the third quarter. It's 30-7.
17: Northwestern set season highs with 413 yards rushing and 506 yards overall. Wildcats pound Penn State 34-13 in the first ever game at the new Ryan Field. All right, let's preview some of the big time matchups later on today. How about number 14, Iowa, hosting fifth ranked Ohio State? ESPN college football analyst Nick Saban, also a pretty good ball coach in his heyday on the Pat McAfee Show, says Iowa is his super dog matchup.
23: I'm going to tell these folks right here. This is an announcement that I should not make. I picked Iowa as my super dog for the game tomorrow.
24: Oh! Oh! Love it!
25: Oh!
24: Wow.
25: They got a cover?
26: Whoa. Don't ask a follow-up.
24: Yeah, shut up.
23: No follow-up.
25: I didn't.
17: All right, so the Buckeyes will have to match up against Iowa in one of the best college football venues in the country, Kinnick Stadium. Here's Buckeyes head coach Ryan Day.
27: It's a very difficult place to play. You just see teams who go in there. And like you said, first off, you got just the environment in general. It's a loud environment, so we got to be able to handle that part of it. But this is a big opportunity for our team, I think, to go onto a tough road environment against a very good team and go get a win.
17: That one kicks off at 3:30 Eastern time today. How about number 16, Mississippi State, hosting number 7, Alabama? A matchup that began back in 1896. This will be the 109th meeting all time. Host of ESPN Radio's The Golics, Mike Golic Jr., says this could be the game of the weekend.
28: Mississippi State giving up, I think, over 400 yards in each of the last two games. I do worry about that. This offense for Kalen DeBoer right now. I mean, Ryan Coleman-Williams, who had been left for dead by so many people, gets the video game cover and then largely disappears last season. It seems to be factoring back into the offense again. The line looks better. There's a lot to like about this Bama squad here. I think this is going to be a really good game. I think we're going to see well quarterbacked moments from both, but I do think Alabama has what it takes to get it done and looks like an improved team for DeBoer.
17: ESPN college football analyst Greg McElroy on SportsCenter on what impresses him about Bama quarterback Keelon Russell.
0: Right now, Kev, it's amazing to watch him throw the ball down the field. I mean, it's the deep ball's got like a tracking device. I mean, it's on time, it's on target, it's in stride. And against South Carolina, I mean, he threw three touchdown passes that went 30-plus yards. He is, in the last two games, he's 44 of 57 for 685 and seven touchdowns, and he's averaging more than 10 yards an attempt. So every time he lets it go, Alabama's moving the chains. And you look at just how he's progressing, it's really been remarkable. He looks more and more comfortable each and every week.
17: Here's more from Greg McElroy on Mississippi State quarterback Kamario Taylor.
0: He's going to make the defense wrong regardless. Very heavily predicated on the RPO. So he's reading linebackers. He's reading secondary defenders. The ball goes in the belly of the back. He's looking at the second level, and he gets the ball out really quickly. And if he guesses wrong, you still can't tackle him. That's how you have 14 touchdown passes already. He's tied for the most in the FBS. Nine of those are from 20-plus yards. That's also the most in the country. He's hitting the ball down the field in a really big way. And Alabama's own defensive coordinator said that playing him is about as good a quarterback as we've played against. And that's saying a lot considering he played against Fernando Mendoza in the Rose Bowl last year.
17: All right, that kid kicks off at noon Eastern time. You can watch it on ABC. How about unranked Clemson hosting fourth-ranked Miami Hurricanes? The all-time series between the schools is deadlocked at 7-7. Here's Canes head coach Mario Cristobal.
1: They didn't get off to the start they wanted in game one, but since then have been playing really high-level football in a lot of different ways. To give you an idea, of the last three games, they are 3-0. In that 3-0 span, they've outscored their opponents and doubled the amount of opponent points in terms of what they've done offensively. They have, they're averaging almost 200 yards rushing a game, allowing only 12 points a game, and forcing five turnovers, holding opponents to a very low third-down percentage conversion rate. Particularly important to mention is their second half. They do a great job adjusting. In the second half, I don't believe they've allowed a touchdown.
17: Now from Boston and Pate, here's Will Compton.
2: Here's what you got to watch for. It's how is Clemson going to defend Malachi Toney? We all know this is one of the best players in the country. And Malachi Toney, he feasts on man-to-man coverage. Clemson loves to play man-to-man coverage. They like to have a robber. They like to have a hole player, a rat player. What you want to watch for is if somebody, what we called it defensively, was double the star. So that hole player, that robber player, getting an extra set of eyes on Toney. Because if they do have a good game plan defensively for Malachi Toney, I do like the pass rush of Clemson. London Barrett will help both guys that can get after the quarterback. Because I'm not fully sold on Miami's offensive line yet. They had some leakage against a couple teams, Wake Forest in particular. So I'm going to go off the bus. I don't think it's going to be a splattering. Now, don't get me wrong. Do I think Clemson's going to win this game? No. However, this is where they make it interesting. It could be a lower scoring game. That's what you want to look out for.
17: Clemson, Miami, 7:30 Eastern time. That game will kick off, and you can watch it on ABC. All right, coming up next, we will dive in the divisional rounds around Major League Baseball in the playoffs. What does Aaron Boone, the manager of the Yankees, expect from Aaron Judge? You'll hear from him next. 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

0: Northwestern blew out Penn State, and here's the touchdown in the second quarter to put them up 10. 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
1: Trips to the right, second down and 8 here at the 38-yard line. Here's Hyman again through the right side, 30. Cuts left, 25, 20, 15, 10, 5, touchdown!
2: Number 3.
0: And in Winnipeg, the Bruins won in overtime. Here is the call of that winning goal on 98.5 The Sports Hub.
3: Dion, deflected pass. Pasternak's got it. Paterka joins him on the rush. Pasta trying to flip one ahead. He's got Paterka coming down the middle, and he scores! J.J. Paterka, the overtime game winner! And the Bruins take it 4-3.
2: Number 2.
0: The Valkyries advance to the semifinals of the WNBA playoffs, and Gabby Williams' two-pointer late put them up for good. ESPN2 had the call.
4: Golden State with one timeout and their reset remaining. Dallas with just their reset left. Williams springs free. Her jumper is good. Golden State back in front, 1:17 to go.
2: Number 1.
0: And finally came down to the wire in Blacksburg, and Pitt was the team that remained unbeaten. The call on the Pitt Panthers radio network.
5: This will be Love's 36-yard field goal attempt. Tutton holding, Epling snapping from the right hash. Good snap. The ball is down. The kick is on its way. The kick is up and good. Said no go. The Panthers win. A big upset in Blacksburg.
0: Oh, what a Friday it was. That was our top sound. Let's stick with some more hockey here on SportsCenter all night. In Dallas, Blues in control of the Stars. We go to period number 2.
6: Blues strip it loose in. Broberg, wide open net. They score! As the Blues caught Ottinger, who had fell to the ice. 2-0 St. Louis, 6:55 to play, second period.
0: That highlight heard on 101 ESPN. Blues blanked the Stars with a final of 4-0. There was only one goal scored between the Red Wings and the Rangers, and this was it.
3: Tolvanen, left wing side, finds a man, Will Cooley. Now Perreault pulls up, right wing circle, up top, Durzi, he scores! A blast from Sean Durzi, a power play goal, and the Rangers off to a torrid start, have the first 6 shots of the game, and get the first goal on the power play.
0: That was the call on 880 ESPN New York. Rangers hang on to win it with a final of 1-0. In Las Vegas, Golden Knights hosting the Anaheim Ducks for the Ducks' first game of the year. Anaheim's Leo Carlson had a goal and an assist, and the Ducks open the season by holding off the Vegas Golden Knights 4-3. That will do it for us here at SportsCenter all night. For our producer, Stephen Risser, our technical director is Michael Williams and Carmen Kahlo. I'm Judson Richards. Don't go anywhere. Best of ESPN Radio is next. 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

0: with Vegas right now. 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
1: 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To the ice we go shortly, but first,
2: we are at a sold-out Yankee Stadium. The Yankees could close the series out. The Red Sox are trying to extend it to a Game 3. Driven deep to right field. The Abreu back on the track at the wall. See ya! A home run for Garcia.
3: We just continue to play our game.
2: High fly ball, right field to deep. Abreu back. He's on the track. He's at the wall. He leaps. See ya! A three-run home run from Bellinger. And the Yankees have broken it open. They sweep the arch-rival Red Sox out of the playoffs.
1: We are through the wild card round and on to the divisional series. AL East foes, the New York Yankees, and now will be the Tampa Bay Rays. They will meet up for a five-game series. Will the Bronx Bombers have their biggest star? Here's Yankees skipper Aaron Boone.
4: We'll see. He'll be working out today. He hit again live yesterday at Yankee Stadium. He's doing more today, I think, over at GMS and here. So, we'll make those calls probably later tonight.
5: Aaron, has he run the bases yet?
4: I don't know if he's run the bases. He started running.
5: Do you need to see him run the bases before you could consider carrying?
4: No, sometimes running the base, like, they replicate things in other ways. So, I'll the trainers obviously will play a big part in this. As the day unfolds, we'll see where we're at and what it potentially looks like for the series.
1: So Aaron Judge, still an unknown. This we do know, who will get the ball for game one for the Yankees. Aaron Boone will give it to right-hander Gerrit Cole. Not a hard decision, says Boone.
4: Carlos was in the mix for every game in the wild card series too. So, I mean, that's just how good we feel about where Carlos is with our four guys that we're obviously going to lean on here in the postseason. So, yeah, I mean, it was a conversation, but you know, an easy one for me. Once Garrett didn't pitch and that wild card was lined up here, we like him here and like him obviously kicking off the series for us and excited to give him the ball. But Carlos could, you know, probably slide in one of the home games.
1: Let's hear from the game one arm. Gerrit Cole is looking forward to pitching at Tropicana.
6: It's a nice surface overall, and the game always starts on time, which, you know, having played like five doubleheaders this year, you know, some years you appreciate more than others, I guess. But overall, the environment is consistent. I think any pitcher kind of enjoys playing here in that regard.
1: It's good to always start on time. As for the 98 win, Tampa Bay Rays with the league's 28th highest payroll. Here's Rays manager Kevin Cash, potentially facing the Yankees with or without Aaron Judge.
7: I look at Aaron Judge as being the best player in our sport when he's right. I mean, you got Unicorn and Shohei Ohtani. We don't see him very often. And then you got Aaron Judge. So it's different. I mean, the game planning, we haven't seen too many games with him not in it. It was a little odd going up to Yankee Stadium and not seeing him in there. But they have a very good lineup. They've been very good without him. I think it's incredibly impressive, the offensive success that they have had missing the best hitter in our sport.
1: Rays and the Yankees get going at 6:30 Eastern time. Another division round matchup falls within the same division as well. The Cleveland Guardians and the rebirth Chicago White Sox. Guardians manager Stephen Vogt on the divisional matchup.
8: I think there's familiarity there, and they have it with us. You know, and so this is three straight years where we've been fortunate to get to the postseason and found our way into playing a divisional opponent, which, you know them well. You've played them a lot. There's a little bit of a rivalry there because all 3 years it's kind of been that's who you've been racing with to get in. And so there's emotion. There's a lot of things that make this series really exciting. But I do think there's no secrets. There's no secrets. We know them. They know us. And so it's just go out and execute. Let's see who can win three games before the other team.
1: White Sox and the Guardians in Cleveland at 1 o'clock Eastern time. You got the Dodgers matching up against the Braves. Here's Dodgers manager Dave Roberts on Facing Atlanta.
9: What makes a team like that dangerous is they've already been in the fight. They've already got their intensity up. They can manage emotions. They've come out of the series with some momentum coming out of winning a series. The advantage for us is we have an opportunity to not let their pitching staff come up for air. And how do you do that? You have to exhaust the starter tomorrow. You have to get in their pen, and you have to have them deploy arms as soon as possible and get that carousel going and continue to beat starters, and then you can suffocate them. But if you sit back and let that starter go six or seven innings, that now resets pen, and it changes the dynamic of a series.
1: First pitch, 4 p.m. Eastern time in Los Angeles. We'll take a look at NFL Week 4 next. 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
16: Can you make a run with a defense this good? 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
1: 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I'm Judson Richards. We will do that hockey momentarily, but first, here is our top sound.
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4: Caps cut it across very quickly here. Dubois, and a shot attempt, they score! Tuck cleans up the rebound! He's got his second of the game! Oh, baby! 5:37 to go! Here in the first period, it's 3-0 Washington!
0: Number four.
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5: Trips to the right, second down and 8 here at the 38-yard line. Here's Hyman again through the right side, 30. Cuts left, 25, 20, 15, 10, 5, touchdown!
0: Number 3.
1: And in Winnipeg, the Bruins won in overtime. Here is the call of that winning goal on 98.5 The Sports Hub.
4: Leon, deflected pass. Pasternak's got it. Peterka joins him on the rush. Pasta trying to put one ahead. He's got Peterka coming down the middle, and he scores! J.J. Peterka!

0: snapping from the right hash. Good snap. The ball is down. The kick is on its way. The kick is up and good.
1: He missed it. The crowd thought it was good, and the official said no go. The Panthers win. A big upset in Blacksburg.
2: Oh, what a Friday it was. That was our top sound. Let's stick with some more hockey here on SportsCenter all night in Dallas. Blues in control of the Stars. We go to period number two.
3: Blues strip it loose in. Broberg, wide open net. They score! Dalibor Dvorsky is the Blues. Caught Ottinger, who had fell to the ice. 2-0 St. Louis, 6:55 to play, second period.
2: That highlight heard on 101 ESPN. Blues blanked the Stars with a final of 4-0. There was only one goal scored between the Red Wings and the Rangers, and this was it.
4: Tolvanen, left wing side, finds a man, Will Cooley. Now Perreault pulls up, right wing circle, up top, Durzi, he scores! A blast from Sean Durzi, a power play goal, and the Rangers off to a torrid start, have the first six shots of the game, and get the first goal on the power play.
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1: 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I'm Judson Richards. We will do that hockey momentarily, but first, here is our top sound.
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4: Caps coming across very quickly here. Dubois, and a shot attempt, they score! Tuck leads off the rebound! He's got his second of the game! Oh, baby! 5:37 to go! Here in the first period, it's 3-0 Washington!
0: Number four.
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5: Trips to the right, second down and 8 here at the 38-yard line. Here's Hyman again through the right side, 30. Cuts left, 25, 20, 15, 10, 5, touchdown!
0: Number 3.
1: And in Winnipeg, the Bruins won in overtime. Here is the call of that winning goal on 98.5 The Sports Hub.
6: Leon, deflected pass. Pasternak's got it. Paterka joins him on the rush. Pasta trying to flip one ahead. He's got Paterka coming down the middle, and he scores! J.J. Paterka, the overtime game winner! And the Bruins take it 4-3.
0: Number two.
1: The Valkyries advance to the semifinals of the WNBA playoffs, and Gabby Williams, two-pointer late, put them up for good. ESPN2 had the call.
7: Golden State with one timeout and their reset remaining. Dallas with just their reset left. Williams springs free. Her jumper is good. Golden State back in front, 1:17 to go.
0: Number one.
1: And finally, it came down to the wire in Blacksburg, and Pitt was the team that remained unbeaten. The call on the Pitt Panthers radio network.
8: This will be Love's 36-yard field goal attempt. Tutton holding, Epling snapping from the right hash. Good snap. The ball is down. The kick is on its way.

0: St. Louis, 6:55 to play, second period.
1: That highlight heard on 101 ESPN. Blues blanked the Stars with a final of 4-0. There was only one goal scored between the Red Wings and the Rangers, and this was it.
2: Tolvanen, left wing side, finds a man, Will Cooley. Now Perreault pulls up, right wing circle, up top, Durzi, he scores! A blast from Sean Durzi, a power play goal, and the Rangers off to a torrid start, have the first six shots of the game, and get the first goal on the power play.
1: 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In Vegas, Ducks pouring it on the Golden Knights, second period.
3: Behind the net, Mitrikov tries the near post. Greer put this one off his blade, and it's kept in. Mid-air play by the Golden Knights. And finally, the Ducks can get it off the bench boards. Picked up in flight, though. Right side cutter, Gauthier should save. Rebound, Greer holds it on. It's still loose. Carlson on the follow-up makes it 4-0.
1: The call on Ducks stream. 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

0: Rodriguez is off the left side and loose, getting to the 10, down to the 5. Knifes into the end zone for the touchdown.
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0: Aiden Childs sneaking for it off the left side, into the end zone. 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
3: 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Week 4 of the NFL season is bubbling to the surface. We'll preview a number of matchups there. We've got Friday Night Lights, the college football edition to get to, but we will begin in the playoffs of the WNBA. Now, already in the first round, the one seed went down as the Lynx were swept by the eight-seeded Liberty. Now, the two seed, Golden State Valkyries, playing a winner-take-all game 3 at home against the seventh seed Dallas Wings. Winner advances to the semifinals. We go to the fourth quarter. This Dallas Wing was flying high on her way to 30.
4: Agumbawale off one leg, able to knock it in again. Agumbawale with a 30-burger in game 3. Timeout, Golden State.
3: Call on ESPN2. The back-and-forth game continues. Valkyries down a point in the final minutes.
4: Golden State with one timeout and their reset remaining. Dallas with just their reset left. Williams springs free. Her jumper is good.
3: The shot is good there. Could the Valkyries close it out and advance? The call on ESPN2.
4: To make it a two-possession game, she got it. Four-point lead. Dallas out of timeouts. Becker's across the timeline. The heave is off. Golden State has its very first playoff series win. The Valkyries take down the Wings in dramatic fashion. Here at Valhalla.
3: Survive in advance. That's what the Valkyries did to beat the Dallas Wings. 19 points, 4 boards for Williams. She joined Angel Gray after the win.
5: Gabby, with George Lucas in the building, of course, the Force had to be with Valhalla tonight. Down 16 points. What exactly was going through your mind, through this team's mind, in order to have this comeback win?
6: Fourth.
5: We heard many conversations with you and Coach as well. You only had 2 points in the first half, 19 actually, to finish this ball game, 17 in the second half. What was going through your mind about how you got into your flow state?
6: My teammates, they just opened up everything for me, obviously. Y'all love to do it. Y'all, good thing I got a good skincare routine. Obviously, Dallas adjusted really well. Alicia Clark is one of the best defenders in this league. My teammates got going, and that opened things up for me in the second half.
5: You mentioned your teammates, the chemistry for this team. Everyone talks about amongst this league, Veronica Burton and Tiffany Hayes, the impact that they were able to make. Can you speak to it?
6: It was, yeah. I mean, they just set the tempo. They set the tone. Kia Stokes and Kyla Charles made game-winning plays tonight. Absolutely game-winning. That's why Kia's a three-time WNBA champion. And Kai, man, she just makes things that just let us breathe, I guess. I don't know how to say it, but I just feel good when Kai's on the floor.
5: You talked about you having fun, the joy that you've been able to play with this year, and Natalie Nicasse breathing so much of that life into you. Can you talk to that relationship and what it's like to get the franchise's first series win?
6: I was telling Rebecca and Ryan before the game that Valhalla has been my safe place. And that's what gives me confidence. It gives us all confidence because we get to be our authentic selves here. And it's honestly like there's some magic in this building. I swear there is.
5: When the clock hit zeros, you were visibly emotional. What was running through your mind?
6: Man, I'm happy. I don't care. I'm happy. I'm late right now.
5: Congrats, and we'll see you in the semis.
6: Yeah.
3: That was Gabby Williams with Angel Gray. On the losing side, here's Wings head coach Jose Fernandez.
7: You know, very grateful for the staff that we put together and the team that I coached all year long. You know, coming into a franchise that won 10 games last year and winning 27, putting yourself in a position where you're probably 15 minutes away to go to the semis. With a roster that little depleted from injuries. First round pick, also our best perimeter defender. Shooter, and Alana Smith, our best interior defender. For this group to come down here and do what they did and still continue to fight and prepare and believe in and play for one another, I'm extremely proud of it.
3: That was Dallas Wings head coach Jose Fernandez. Golden State will face the Las Vegas Aces in the second round beginning on Sunday. You're listening to SportsCenter All Night on ESPN Radio. To college football we go now. Two undefeateds in the ACC showdown on Friday night. Lane Stadium in Blacksburg, Virginia. 4-0 Virginia Tech hosting 4-0 Pitt Panthers. What a game this was. Third quarter now. Pitt with the ball trailing, but not for long.
0: And the give is off the left side and loose, getting to the 10, down to the 5. Knifes into the end zone for the touchdown. Damon Ferguson, showing great patience, went out to his left and then cut it back. And he did a little zig and a zag. And the freshman from Gwin Oak, Maryland, scores.
3: The call on Pitt Panthers Radio Network, and the Panthers continued it in the fourth.
0: Panthers needed 5. Lee picks up 6 and a first down at the 29. Now they throw the pass down the field. Touchdown for the Panthers on the right pylon, pulling it in and backing it up and going in the end zone is Blue Hicks. Blue Hicks gives the Panthers additional lead.
3: That score would make it 34-24, but Virginia Tech would add a touchdown and a safety late to pull within 2. That would set up a 36-yard field goal to win it with the clock set to expire.
0: This will be Love's 36-yard field goal attempt. Tutton holding, Epling snapping from the right hash. Good snap. The ball is down. The kick is on its way. The kick is up and good.
8: No good.
0: Said no go. The Panthers win. A big upset in Blacksburg.
3: Pitt Panthers improved to 5-0 on the season with that. Pittsburgh trailed 14-0, but scored 21 unanswered points to come from behind despite losing starting quarterback Mason Heinchel to an injury on the fourth play of the second half. Here's Pitt head coach Pat Narduzzi on ESPN.
9: Coach Narduzzi, what are your emotions right now?
10: Wow. We got a hell of a football team. Now, any of those voters out there, if they wake their ass up, okay, they might figure that out, okay? And I'll tell you what, we beat a damn good football team in Virginia Tech, but I can't say enough. We got 4 turnovers defensively. Offense made plays when they needed to, and we got that dub.
9: Well said. An unfortunate storyline is your starting quarterback, Mason Heinchel, goes down. Insert into the chat, Holden Garner. What did you see from him tonight?
10: You know, he did some nice things. I mean, he hadn't played a whole lot of football, but did he throw any interceptions? No. He made plays, and he made enough plays to get a W.
9: Is it safe to say Enter Sandman will no longer be on the playlist at practice?
10: It won't be. It might be in that locker room. I guarantee you that.
3: The Pitt Panthers 5-0 for the second time in 3 years. All right, a Big Ten battle in Evanston at newly built Ryan Field, home of the 2-1 Northwestern Wildcats, hosting a 3-1 Penn State team. First quarter, Northwestern established the ground game.
11: Childs under center on second and goal. Aiden Childs sneaking for it off the left side into the end zone. Touchdown! Aiden Childs with the first touchdown in the new Ryan Field. And the Wildcats, with some history, extend the lead here in the first quarter.
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11: Trips to the right, second out and 8 here at the 38-yard line. Here's Hyman again through the right side, 30, cuts left, 25, 20, 15, 10, 5, touchdown!
3: And if you thought to yourself, well, Penn State is going to stop the run at some point. No, no, no. It didn't stop there either.
11: And Childs will give it off. Kamalafe powers his way into the end zone. Touchdown. So Caleb gets the touchdown anyway. And now the Wildcats have put up 30 points. And they extend the lead here with a minute 13 to go in the third quarter. It's 30-7.
3: Northwestern set season highs with 413 yards rushing and 506 yards overall. Wildcats pound Penn State 34-13 in the first ever game at the new Ryan Field. All right, let's preview some of the big time matchups later on today. How about number 14, Iowa, hosting fifth ranked Ohio State? ESPN college football analyst Nick Saban, also a pretty good ball coach in his heyday on the Pat McAfee show, says Iowa is his super dog matchup.
12: I want to tell these folks right here, this is an announcement that I should not make. I picked Iowa as my super dog for the game tomorrow.
13: Oh! Oh! Love it!
14: Oh!
13: Wow.
14: They got a cover?
15: Whoa. Don't ask a follow-up.
16: Yeah, shut up.
12: No follow-up.
14: I didn't.
12: Yeah.
15: Nick Saban starting Let's Go Hawks chance in Iowa City. College football is the greatest.
3: All right, so the Buckeyes will have to match up against Iowa in one of the best college football venues in the country, Kinnick Stadium. Here's Buckeyes head coach Ryan Day.
17: It's a very difficult place to play. You just see teams who go in there. And like you said, first off, you got just the environment in general. It's a loud environment, so we got to be able to handle that part of it. But this is a big opportunity for our team, I think, to go onto a tough road environment against a very good team and go get a win.
3: That one kicks off at 3:30 Eastern time today. How about number 16, Mississippi State, hosting number 7, Alabama? A matchup that began back in 1896. This will be the 109th meeting all time. Host of ESPN Radio's The Golics, Mike Golic Jr., says this could be the game of the weekend.
18: Mississippi State giving up, I think, over 400 yards in each of the last two games. I do worry about that. This offense for Kalen DeBoer right now. I mean, Ryan Coleman-Williams, who had been left for dead by so many people, gets the video game cover and then largely disappears last season. It seems to be factoring back into the offense again. The line looks better. There's a lot to like about this Bama squad here. I think this is going to be a really good game. I think we're going to see well quarterbacked moments from both, but I do think Alabama has what it takes to get it done and looks like an improved team for DeBoer.
3: ESPN college football analyst Greg McElroy on SportsCenter on what impresses him about Bama quarterback Keelon Russell.
19: Right now, Kev, it's amazing to watch him throw the ball down the field. I mean, it's the deep ball's got like a tracking device. I mean, it's on time, it's on target, it's in stride. And against South Carolina, I mean, he threw three touchdown passes that went 30-plus yards. He is in the last two games, he's 44 of 57 for 685 and 7 touchdowns, and he's averaging more than 10 yards an attempt. So every time he lets it go, Alabama's moving the chains. And you look at just how he's progressing, it's really been remarkable. He looks more and more comfortable each and every week.
3: Here's more from Greg McElroy on Mississippi State quarterback Kamario Taylor.
19: He's going to make the defense wrong regardless. Very heavily predicated on the RPO. So he's reading linebackers. He's reading secondary defenders. The ball goes in the belly of the back. He's looking at the second level, and he gets the ball out really quickly. And if he guesses wrong, you still can't tackle him. That's how you have 14 touchdown passes already. He's tied for the most in the FBS. 9 of those are from 20-plus yards. That's also the most in the country. He's hitting the ball down the field in a really big way. And Alabama's own defensive coordinator said that playing him is about as good a quarterback as we've played against. And that's saying a lot considering he played against Fernando Mendoza in the Rose Bowl last year.
3: All right, that game kicks off at noon Eastern time. You can watch it on ABC. How about unranked Clemson hosting fourth-ranked Miami Hurricanes? The all-time series between the schools is deadlocked at 7-7. Here's Canes head coach Mario Cristobal.
20: They didn't get off to the start they wanted in game one, but since then have been playing really high-level football in a lot of different ways. To give you an idea of the last three games, they are 3-0. In that 3-0 span, they've outscored their opponents and double the amount of opponent points in terms of what they've done offensively. They have they're averaging almost 200 yards rushing a game, allowing only 12 points a game, and forcing five turnovers, holding opponents to a very low third down percentage conversion rate. Particularly important to mention is their second half. They do a great job adjusting. In the second half, I don't believe they have a lot of touchdown.
3: Now from Boston and Pate, here's Will Compton.
13: Here's what you got to watch for. It's how is Clemson going to defend Malachi Toney? We all know this is one of the best players in the country. And Malachi Toney, he feasts on man-to-man coverage. Clemson loves to play man-to-man coverage. They like to have a robber. They like to have a hole player, a rat player. What you want to watch for is if somebody, what we called it defensively, was double the star. So that hole player, that robber player, getting an extra set of eyes on Toney. Because if they do have a good game plan defensively for Malachi Toney, I do like the pass rush of Clemson. London Barrett will help both guys that can get after the quarterback. Because I'm not fully sold on Miami's offensive line yet. They had some leakage against a couple teams, Wake Forest in particular. So I'm going to go off the bus. I don't think it's going to be a splattering. Now, don't get me wrong. Do I think Clemson's going to win this game? No. However, this is where they make it interesting. It could be a lower scoring game. That's what you want to look out for.
3: Clemson, Miami, 7:30 Eastern time. That game will kick off and you can watch it on ABC. All right, coming up next, we will dive in the divisional rounds around Major League Baseball in the playoffs. What does Aaron Boone, the manager of the Yankees, expect from Aaron Judge? You'll hear from him next. 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
2: we are at a sold-out Yankee Stadium. The Yankees could close the series out, and the Red Sox are trying to extend it to a Game 3. Driven deep to right field. Abreu back on the track at the wall. See ya! A home run for Garcia.
3: We just continue to play our game.
2: High fly ball, right field to deep. Abreu back. He's on the track. He's at the wall. He leaps. See ya! A three-run home run from Bellinger. And the Yankees have broken it open. And that'll do it. They sweep the arch-rival Red Sox out of the playoffs.
1: We are through the wild card round and on to the divisional series. AL East foes, the New York Yankees, and now will be the Tampa Bay Rays. They will meet up for a five-game series. Will the Bronx Bombers have their biggest star? Here's Yankees skipper Aaron Boone.
4: We'll see. He'll be working out today. He hit again live yesterday at Yankee Stadium. He's doing more today, I think, over at GMS and here. So, we'll make those calls probably later tonight.
5: And Aaron, has he run the bases yet?
4: I don't know if he's run the bases. He started running.
5: Do you need to see him run the bases before you could consider carrying?
4: No, sometimes running the base, like, they replicate things in other ways. So, the trainers obviously will play a big part in this. As the day unfolds, we'll see where we're at and what it potentially looks like for the series.
1: So Aaron Judge, still an unknown. This we do know, who will get the ball for game one for the Yankees. Aaron Boone will give it to right-hander Gerrit Cole. Not a hard decision, says Boone.
4: Carlos was in the mix for every game in the wild card series too. So, I mean, that's just how good we feel about where Carlos is with our four guys that we're obviously going to lean on here in the postseason. So, yeah, I mean, it was a conversation, but you know, an easy one for me once Garrett didn't pitch and that wild card was lined up here. We like him here and like him obviously kicking off the series for us and excited to give him the ball. But Carlos could, you know, probably slide in one of the home games.
1: Let's hear from the game one arm. Gerrit Cole is looking forward to pitching at Tropicana.
6: It's a nice surface overall, and the game always starts on time, which, you know, having played like five doubleheaders this year, you know, some years you appreciate more than others, I guess. But overall, the environment is consistent. I think any pitcher kind of enjoys playing here in that regard.
1: It's good to always start on time. As for the 98 win, Tampa Bay Rays with the league's 28th highest payroll. Here's Rays manager Kevin Cash, potentially facing the Yankees with or without Aaron Judge.
7: I look at Aaron Judge as being the best player in our sport when he's right. I mean, you got Unicorn and Shohei Ohtani. We don't see him very often. And then you got Aaron Judge. So it's different. I mean, the game planning, we haven't seen too many games with him not in it. It was a little odd going up to Yankee Stadium and not seeing him in there. But they have a very good lineup. They've been very good without him. I think it's incredibly impressive, the offensive success that they have had missing the best hitter in our sport.
1: Rays and the Yankees get going at 6:30 Eastern time. Another division round matchup falls within the same division as well. The Cleveland Guardians and the rebirth Chicago White Sox. Guardians manager Stephen Vogt on the divisional matchup.
8: I think there's familiarity there, and they have it with us, you know, and so this is three straight years where we've been fortunate to get to the postseason and found our way into playing a divisional opponent, which, you know them well, you've played them a lot. There's a little bit of a rivalry there because all 3 years it's kind of been that's who you've been racing with to get in. And so there's emotion, there's a lot of things that make this series really exciting. But I do think there's no secrets. There's no secrets. We know them. They know us. And so it's just go out and execute. Let's see who can win three games before the other team.
1: White Sox and the Guardians in Cleveland at 1 o'clock Eastern time. You got the Dodgers matching up against the Braves. Here's Dodgers manager Dave Roberts on Facing Atlanta.
9: What makes a team like that dangerous is they've already been in the fight. They've already got their intensity up. They can manage emotions. They've come out of the series with some momentum coming out of winning a series. The advantage for us is we have an opportunity to not let their pitching staff come up for air. And how do you do that? You have to exhaust the starter tomorrow. You have to get in their pen, and you have to have them deploy arms as soon as possible and get that carousel going and continue to beat starters, and then you can suffocate them. But if you sit back and let that starter go six or seven innings, that now resets pen, and it changes the dynamic of a series.
1: First pitch, 4 p.m. Eastern time in Los Angeles. We'll take a look at NFL Week 4 next. 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
1: 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I'm Judson Richards. We will do that hockey momentarily, but first, here is our top sound.
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4: Caps coming across very quickly here. Dubois, and a shot attempt, they score! Tuck cleans up the rebound! He's got his second of the game! Oh, baby! 5:37 to go! Here in the first period, it's 3-0 Washington!
0: Number four.
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5: Trips to the right, second down and 8 here at the 38-yard line. Here's Hyman again through the right side, 30. Cuts left, 25, 20, 15, 10, 5, touchdown!
0: Number 3.
1: And in Winnipeg, the Bruins won in overtime. Here is the call of that winning goal on 98.5 The Sports Hub.
4: Leon, deflected pass. Pasternak's got it. Paterka joins him on the rush. Pasta trying to put one ahead. He's got Paterka coming down the middle, and he scores! J.J. Paterka, the overtime game winner! And the Bruins take it 4-3.
0: Number two.
1: The Valkyries advance to the semifinals of the WNBA playoffs, and Gabby Williams, two-pointer late, put them up for good. ESPN2 had the call.
6: Golden State with one timeout and their reset remaining. Dallas with just their reset left. Williams springs free. Her jumper is good! Golden State back in front, 1:17 to go.
0: Number one.
1: And finally came down to the wire in Blacksburg, and Pitt was the team that remained unbeaten. The call on the Pitt Panthers radio network.
7: This will be Love's 36-yard field goal attempt. Tutton holding, Epling snapping from the right hash. Good snap, the ball is down, the kick is on its way. The kick is up and good.
8: Said no go. The Panthers win. A big upset in Blacksburg.
1: Oh, what a Friday it was. That was our top sound. Let's stick with some more hockey here on SportsCenter All Night. In Dallas, Blues in control of the Stars. We go to period number two.
4: Blues strip it loose in. Broberg, wide open net. They score! Dalibor Dvorsky. As the Blues caught up.

0: Golden Knights hosting the Anaheim Ducks for the Ducks' first game of the year. Anaheim's Leo Carlson had a goal and an assist, and the Ducks opened the season by holding off the Vegas Golden Knights 4-3. That will do it for us here at SportsCenter All Night. For our producer, Stephen Risser, our technical director is Michael Williams and Carmen Kahlo. I'm Judson Richards. Don't go anywhere. Hammer and Emmett is next. 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

0: Center.
1: An epic battle between undefeated teams. I'm Chris Smith. Pittsburgh trailed 14-0, but scored 21 unanswered points to come from behind. But Virginia Tech had some magic of their own with a safety and a TD in the fourth quarter to cut the lead to just two. And with 2 seconds left on the clock, the Hokies looked for the game winner.
2: This will be Love's 36-yard field goal attempt. Tutton holding, Epling snapping from the right hash. Good snap. The ball is down. The kick is on its way. The kick is up and good.
3: No he good. Missed it.
2: No
3: he
2: good.
3: Missed it.
2: He missed it.
3: He missed it.
2: He missed it. He missed it. The crowd thought it was good. And the official said no go. The Panthers win. A big upset in Blacksburg.
1: The call on the Pitt Panthers radio network. Pitt holds on for the 35-33 victory over Virginia Tech, despite losing starting QB Mason Heinschel with a leg injury in the second.

0: Panthers 5-0 for the second time in 3 years. Meanwhile, Northwestern routed Penn State 34-13 in their first game at the new Ryan Field. The Wildcats rushed for 413 yards and four scores for their first game with 400 rushing yards and four rush TDs since 2003. Later today, 17th-ranked Tennessee hosts Auburn in Knoxville. Coverage begins 3 p.m. Eastern with kickoff at 3:30 East on ESPN Radio, TV, and the app. In the W, a 16-point comeback lifted the Valkyries over the Wings 77-73 to secure a spot in the semifinals and a date against the reigning champion Las Vegas Aces on Sunday.
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2: Well, 1 week after winning on a miracle in Michigan, the stage right now is set for one of the biggest seven-day stretches in Kirk Ferentz's illustrious career at Iowa. They are home, but the challenge gets even tougher today as Heisman favorite wide receiver Jeremiah Smith and his Buckeyes are at Kinnick Stadium, coming off a four-touchdown performance in his conference opener. College game day is in Iowa City. Ohio State and Iowa. And unlike members of Congress, Lance, at ESPN, we know the difference between the Hawkeyes and the Hawks on Hammer and Emmett on ESPN Radio. We're on the ESPN app. We're on Sirius XM Channel 80. 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I'm Aaron Goldhammer. Lance Meadow is in for E. Now, I think Ohio State should be in good shape, despite the fact that they are on the road in a difficult place to play. But, Lance, if Iowa were to pull the upset today, all of a sudden everybody in Columbus is going to have to get really nervous about the prospect of probably the most talented team in the country not even making the college football playoff.
3: Which would be kind of crazy, given, once again, how loaded they are from top to bottom. And you're referring to, of course, they already had the setback to Texas, 24-23. And this is an example of how earlier losses, whether they're good or bad from a substance standpoint, can come back to haunt you. I do think, though, Hammer, in fairness, the expansion of the college football playoff at least keeps the door somewhat more open compared to previous years when we only had four teams. And Texas is not a bad loss. Plus, they were ultra competitive in that game. And Iowa, right, obviously is starting to surge. So even if we go down the hypothetical road and they do lose to Iowa, assuming the game is close and goes down to the wire, you still would have two losses with substance, I would argue, behind them.
2: The problem, though, Lance, is that one of their losses is to an SEC team. As this year goes on, the narrative, which, by the way, matters because the people in the committee room for the college football playoff are a bunch of humans. It's not like some AI system is building, at least as of now, is building who does and
3: give
2: who does
3: time.
2: Not make the playoff. Maybe that'll be the next iteration of the 24-team playoff or the 48-team playoff that we have at some point in college football. But it's still human beings, and the more I watch this college season, the more I think that the narrative is spinning towards more and more and more SEC teams making it. So I would think a two-loss Ohio State, especially if they end up winning the Big Ten, they would be in. But the only issue there is that if you have a bunch of two-loss SEC teams, I think that the committee is going to lean towards five, six teams out of that conference making the college football playoff this year, the more this season rolls from September into October.
3: And I know this wouldn't necessarily work ideally because every year records and the quality of respective conferences differentiates. But Hammer, in my ideal world, I would like them to take into consideration a little bit more diversity when putting together the playoff. The whole point of the playoff is to see the best of the best across the nation get in. It's not the SEC playoff. I'm sorry. I understand some years the SEC may be stacked, but we should have a little bit sprinkled in from each of the top conferences so that you truly encompass everyone who's taken part in college football over the course of the year.
2: I mean, Lance, Emmett Golden, who does this show with me every week, has a philosophy that if you're a three-loss team, I don't care how good those three losses are. If you're a three-loss team, you don't deserve to make the playoff.
3: We can find
2: somebody. We can find somebody that just hasn't lost three games. Now, you know, if you lose the conference championship game and that's your third loss because you had to play an extra game, maybe there are some exceptions that you'd make to that rule. But that's where the slate on a day like today could definitely determine who is in and who is out by the time we get to the middle of December. I'm Aaron Goldhammer. He's Lance Meadow, Hammer and Emmett on ESPN Radio and on the ESPN app, specifically as it goes to the Buckeyes. Since they lost to Texas, they haven't been challenged. They smoked Kent State. Then they smoked Illinois last week. Their defense has been a little suspect, Lance. Their wide receiver room is not. What do you make of Jeremiah Smith's Heisman campaign coming off a not one, not two, not three, but four touchdown performance against the Illini in Columbus last week?
3: Well, he has to be in the driver's seat after that level of performance that you talked about and what he's able to do consistently across any defensive back in college football. And I know it tends to go in the direction of a quarterback or a running back, perhaps, compared to wide receivers when you look at the history and the track record of the Heisman. But I think he's in the driver's seat, and I think he has plenty of cushion if he keeps this up. You look at his numbers, and they've played four games. Hammer, 33 catches, 617 yards. He already has reached the end zone seven times. Jeez. Now, I understand things are going to slow down, but you do the math. I mean, he may be, forget Ohio State records, he may be cleaning up the college football archives when it's all said and done.
2: Well, there's conversation this week about, is he the best wide receiver in the history of college football? And it's funny, Lance, because of our age, and both you and I are the same age, we're both 43, you know, like, to me,
3: well, I'm actually 42 for the record, but if you want to give me the extra year, don't rush my life, but go ahead, please. Yes.
2: No, I you're smarter than me, so I just made you a year older.
3: Thank you. I appreciate it.
2: A lot of these guys we've seen, right? Because before us, you know, 3 yards in a cloud of dust, you know, college football in the 60s and 70s, I don't know how many great wide receivers there were. You know, and I don't, going all the way back to the days of Era Parsegian, I don't think that they had a lot of, so, you know, I could speak to Randy Moss at Marshall, which that was at Marshall. Like, you know, he was incredible, and there are wild stories of that, but it was at Marshall. Calvin Johnson played at Georgia Tech. Larry Fitzgerald played at Pitt. So doing this and putting up these kinds of numbers at the highest level, it's funny, Lance, most of the great receivers in college football history, there is a Tim Brown at Notre Dame and, you know, guys who had great success. Devontae Smith obviously won the Heisman at Alabama a few years ago. But Jeremiah Smith is doing this against the best of the best competition. And Lance, by the time we get to the end of the year, he will have played 3 years of college football. And he already has a game-winning catch in a national championship game on his resume. I don't think it's ridiculous to talk about him as the greatest wide receiver in college football history.
3: Well, I don't like putting players on a pedestal, especially when they haven't finished this stage in their career. But I think you just made a very strong case compared to the other prolific wide receivers that we've seen on the collegiate level. Remember, Randy Moss also had Chad Pennington throwing him the football. I wouldn't forget that.
2: Let's reiterate, at Marshall.
3: At Marshall, correct. Yeah, so you have to look at the level of competition, and clearly the landscape has changed immensely in terms of where teams are aligned and who you're playing. However, I do find this somewhat comical when we just said, well, but keep in mind who Ohio State played the last two games in terms of Kent State and Illinois while we're having this conversation. Not to take anything away from him, of course.
2: What's wild to me, did Illinois know who Jeremiah Smith was before that? Like, I don't know, man. Maybe throw a second defender or a third defender.
3: Roll a
2: his
3: safety
2: way.
3: Over the top, yeah.
2: Yeah, make somebody else beat you. Look, Kirk Ferentz is a smart defensive coach, and we know that Iowa isn't exactly known for hitting the over when it comes to the total on the gambling sites. DraftKings, the official one of ESPN. But come on, today I would guess that Iowa is going to be trying to do everything they can to just make somebody else, whether it is Bo Jackson or Legend Bay or Brandon Innes or somebody else on the Buckeyes has to beat them. They can't just let Julian Sayin hit Jeremiah Smith over and over and over again. Hammer and Emmett on ESPN Radio and the ESPN app. Couple of other big games today. Lance, it is a big spot for Bill Belichick. If he wants to start to change the narrative at North Carolina, they are big dogs, but do you think they could possibly hang with Notre Dame and really start to change the story about Belichick's tenure, as Lance is wearing Tar Heel blue, I see, this morning as he is doing the show?
3: Yes, I can't say that that was the rationale behind my wardrobe choice, if we're reading between the lines, but to get back to your subject matter, this is a Notre Dame team that put 49 points up on Purdue, and then prior to that, 27 against Michigan State, and then 41 against Wisconsin. We'll throw out the Rice game if you don't want to put much behind that. So they have been consistent. That's my point here, regardless of who they've gone up against. So North Carolina, it's not so much can they keep up from an offensive standpoint? It's what does this Tar Heels defense do to slow down the Irish? That, to me, is the biggest problem, I think, for Bill Belichick entering this game. You don't want to get into a track meet. I don't think that favors them at all. And this is a North Carolina team that fell to Clemson 28-20, and then prior to that played TCU and ETSU. So, you know, you can't necessarily give them brownie points for those victories. This is going to tell you an awful lot about where Bill Belichick has brought the program and whether or not those first two losses has changed the course of activity for this team. I'm not convinced, though, to answer your question, Hammer, that they have enough defensive firepower to truly slow down Notre Dame in this game.
2: Fair enough. Hanging with the Irish, to me, though, Lance, even if they lose, would be the most impressive thing that Belichick has done so far in his tenure at North Carolina. Just hanging in this game, I think, would be impressive. One of the biggest games of the day in the SEC, Lance, I do that. That's one.
3: That's right, one, so just, for those keeping tally at home.
2: Count at home.
3: It's a tradition unlike any other, but please go ahead.
2: Lance, yes. one of the places people, they call it Stark Vegas in Mississippi, Starkville. But since Dak Prescott graduated, I don't know if I could name you a Mississippi State quarterback until right now, because Kamario Taylor is in the Heisman conversation. He is young. If you haven't seen him play, I mean, this is must-see TV, noon ABC, as the Alabama Crimson Tide go to Starkville. And I wouldn't totally rule out Mississippi State hanging in this game. We'll give you a preview there. Plus, we'll continue to go all over the country. And then, Lance, coming up next, I have a college football take that relates to lasers. So just wait. You have to hear this on Hammer and Emmett. It's on ESPN Radio and the ESPN app. Laser Talk is next.
0: 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It's an SEC showdown in Knoxville. Tennessee came up short against top-ranked Texas in its conference opener. Now, the Vols look to bounce back as the 3-1 Auburn Tigers come to town. Coverage begins today at 3 Eastern, with kickoff at 3:30 Eastern on ESPN Radio.
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0: As college football goes from year to year to year, Lance, we have better games on Friday nights. That was a heck of a game last night with James Franklin and Pat Narduzzi. Pitt hangs on, beats Virginia Tech 35-33. But everybody is talking about field goalposts and lasers this morning because of this game. Good morning, Hammer and Emmett on ESPN Radio, the ESPN app. We're on Sirius XM Channel 80. We're presented by Progressive Insurance. I'm Aaron Goldhammer. Lance Meadow is in for Emmett Golden today. And I think the best way to explain what happened as Virginia Tech was lining up for the game-winning field goal, down 35-33, is just to play the audio. Here is the Pitt Panthers radio network on the final seconds.
1: This will be Love's 36-yard field goal attempt. Tutton holding, Epling snapping from the right hash. Good snap. The ball is down. The kick is on its way. The kick is up and good.
2: No he good. Missed
1: no,
2: it.
1: No
2: he
1: good.
2: Missed it.
1: He missed it. The crowd thought it was good. And the official said no go. The Panthers win. A big upset in Blacksburg.
0: Lance, can you describe the video of this field goal and how close you think it came to being a good kick?
3: Yeah, I think it was really close. When you look at it on the TV screen and the trajectory of the ball, especially going out towards the left, it did to the naked eye. I'm with you. And we were even exchanging some text messages off air and emails, and you could easily understand why somebody could be sold on the fact that that was good. At least from a broadcasting standpoint, if I can critique it a little, the rule of thumb is you always got to wait till the official rules the result of the field goal before you ever declare it good or missed. So that's a major no-no, a violation, at least in my ballpark. But from a fan's perspective, right, or somebody just at the game, I could understand if they were fooled and initially thought that it was good in terms of going through the uprights.
0: So here's what's crazy, okay? The uprights only extend actual in reality, right, for so long. You know, a lot of times you see kicks, especially 36-yard field goals, that go higher than the uprights. Obviously, if the ball hits the upright, if it goes through the goalposts, it's good. And if it bounces to the side or bounces short in the end zone, it's a doink, and the official will immediately rule that no good because the ball has to go through the uprights. My understanding of the rule, though, Lance, if the ball goes higher than the uprights, which the uprights don't go that high, then as long as the ball goes over a piece of the upright, it is a good kick. If it goes higher, which to me is like, wait, what? I thought the ball had to go through the uprights, but that's the rule. Based on the camera angles that I have seen, and there is no GoPro on the head of the official who is standing right below that upright. And I'm sorry, Lance has a better view than any camera or any person who is behind or anybody who's on the field. And by the way, all the players thought that the kick was good also. Like, everybody in the stadium thought it was a good kick except for the official who had the best view of this. But Lance, my understanding is as long as that ball goes over the upright, it's a good kick, correct? I think that's the rule.
3: Well, again, you're also bringing in opinion and perspective, right? I mean, this is what pass interference is and all these judgment calls, Hammer. Regardless of what the rule is, you're relying on the vantage point of the official right below the post to determine whether or not indeed it did sail over this imaginary line that we're essentially referring to.
0: Okay, that's what stop right there. It's 2026, okay? Imaginary line. Imaginary line?
3: Like, well, that's what they have to envision. No, I'm with you. It does sound quite ridiculous, but what you're campaigning for, and I'm going to put words in your mouth, is so you're basically saying we should go through this very detailed, convoluted replay process for every single field goal and extra point?
0: I don't think you need that convoluted of a replay process.
3: Well, you would need like tennis, Hammer. You know how in tennis they bring in the technology if it goes on the line? You would need something similar, software.
0: And by the way, okay, in Ohio, in Cleveland, where I live, not just the high school matches, definitely the college matches, But now even the USTA matches between a guy who's 3-0 and another guy who's 3-0, they have automated line calls because, I don't know, everybody cheats. In high school tennis around here, the cheating was rampant. But with someone saying that was out and then someone else would say it was good, if it was on a clay court, they'd go running over and look at where the mark of the ball was, like they were competing against each other at the French Open. So, like, where I play tennis, Lance, we're investing in one of these systems. I'm sorry, if Shaker Park has an automated line call, we ought to be able to hook something up, some laser at the top of the goalpost to tell us whether the ball went over the post or not. Because if it did, even the tip of the ball, this is the rule, then it is a good field goal. And I know there are a lot of people in Virginia today, and certainly James Franklin is one of them, that thinks that that was a good kick. And that just immediately the officials looked at each other and said, no good. This shouldn't be something that has any subjectivity to it. You know, in basketball, either the ball goes through the basket or it doesn't. There's no, oh, I thought it went through the basket. No. Foul calls have subjectivity. Whether the ball went through the uprights or not is not something that we should be debating on a national sports talk radio show about a game that could decide who does or doesn't win the ACC or who does or doesn't go to the playoff. Both of these teams are pretty good teams. They were undefeated coming into this game.
3: Well, if you have the technology, I'm behind your campaign that you should look to adopt it if it improves how the game is called. You brought up a foul ball. It got me thinking. I mean, they could do the same thing in baseball, Hammer. They could have a sensor right on the foul pole to determine whether or not it goes inside the foul pole, outside the foul pole. Nothing similar, or it's nothing different, I should say, with respect to the goalpost
0: and
3: in football.
0: And also in baseball, if it goes over the foul pole, it's a home run, right? Now, you don't see this as often because the foul poles are pretty high. So Carlton Fisk's home run hit the foul pole, which actually should be called the fair pole, because if it hits the pole, it's a home run. It's gone. Game over. 1975 World Series. And in football, it's the rule's a little more convoluted because if the ball hits the upright, and it depends on where it bounces. We
3: Correct.
0: See balls hit the upright and go through, and some of them fall short. I can't believe we've talked an entire segment about uprights, but this is the big story coming out of Friday night in college football.
3: And that's why I'm all for some type of technology being at least thrust into the conversation at every stadium, though. Keep in mind, you're going to have to do this. And I'm not trying to make excuses, but it is quite the undertaking for everything to be implemented without any issues, at least over the course of maybe the first season. What they'll probably do is, and what they should do, have a trial year. Work it in, let's say, next season, and you could even use it in certain conferences and see how it goes.
0: Well, either that, or maybe you just got to make the goalposts a little higher. Like, has anybody thought about
3: that? But you're still going to have issues, Hammer, regardless of how higher you put it. There's still going to be then another circumstance where it elevates above that.
0: But I see kicks go higher than the goalpost in almost every college and pro football game I watch. Like, it's very common that the ball goes higher than the goalpost. All right, so endeth our goalpost debate. Buster Olney will talk baseball with us next.
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17: A winner take all game 3 in the WNBA. I'm Chris Smith. Gabby Williams put the Valkyries on her back to lead a 16-point comeback against the Wings.
18: Golden State with one timeout and their reset remaining. Dallas with just their reset left. Williams springs free. Her jumper is good. Golden State back in front. 1:17 to go.
17: Ryan Rucco with the call on ESPN2. Williams scored 11 of her 19 points in the fourth quarter to lift Golden State over Dallas 77-73 to earn their first playoff series win in the franchise's second season and at 8 with the reigning champion Las Vegas Aces on Sunday. The comeback was the fifth largest in a winner-take-all game in playoff history and the largest since Game 5 of the 2020 semifinals. On to college football, where Virginia Tech's John Love missed a 36-yard field goal as time expired as Pitt holds on for the 35-33 victory. The Panthers improved to 5-0 and 2-0 in the ACC, one of just 3 unbeaten teams in the league. Meanwhile, Northwestern christened the new Ryan Field with a 34-13 beatdown of Penn State, exactly 100 years to the day since their old stadium opened in 1926. And the MLB Division Series begins today with all 4 games on ESPN Radio and the ESPN app, starting at 12:30 p.m. Eastern with the Guardians hosting the White Sox. Hagen Smith will start for Chicago while Parker Messick gets the nod for Cleveland in a battle of rookie left-handed pitchers in Game 1. Meanwhile, Dodgers two-way star Shohei Ohtani called the past few days very productive, believes his swing is in better place heading into the NLDS against the Braves.
19: Hey, it's Evan Cohen. Coming up Monday, we'll recap a jam-packed football weekend, the divisional playoff rounds in Major League Baseball, as well as get you ready for a big matchup in the NFC South. 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
20: 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Then it's the Yankees at the Rays, and finally the Padres at the Brewers. 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
0: The Division Series is here. We've got a big day of sports, Lance. We got all the college football. We got four Division Series games in Major League Baseball. I'm Aaron Goldhammer with Lance Meadow. Hammer and Emmett rolling on ESPN Radio. We're on the ESPN app. We're on Sirius XM Channel 80. 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And, Lance, we are blessed to have Buster Olney, our ESPN MLB insider, join us every week here on Hammer and Emmett. And Buster, on the first day of the Division Series, joins us now. Let's start with the topic, Buster, that I think everybody wants to know the answer to the most. The Yankees have to have their Division Series roster ready to go. I guess Aaron Judge has done some platelet thing or something, so put on your doctor's coat first and foremost, Buster.
21: Oh, boy.
0: What do we know about Aaron Judge's injury, and do you think we see him in this series?
21: Yeah, so he has been, you know, he worked out at the Trop yesterday. Aaron Boone told reporters that he was going to go work out at George Steinbrenner Field, the Yankee spring training complex, and I suspect he didn't detail it, but they wanted to see how he was moving around in the outfield, if he could move around in the outfield. My guess is that even if he's on the roster, he does not play a major role in this series. You know, if he's on the roster, he'll be limited to pinch hitting, would be my guess, because, you know, I mean, his goal is to come back and be able to play right field. If he doesn't play right field, he needs to be the DH, which would mean taking Luis Garcia, who's one of the best left-hand hitters in baseball right now, out of the lineup, or take a Ben Rice out of the lineup or Paul Goldschmidt against lefties. And I don't think the Yankees are going to do that, you know, because, you know, he can't move well, and the first two games are in artificial surface on in the Trop, and you know, potentially game five in the Trop. My guess is he's not on the roster, and then they'll try to continue to build him up if the Yankees get past Tampa Bay, so he's available for the league championship series.
3: Well, Buster, even without Aaron Judge, the Yankees had 26 combined hits in the two games against the Boston Red Sox. And I'll at least speak for myself. It was a bit of a pleasant surprise, because if you look at Yankees' track record in recent and past history, I always say they live and die too much by the long ball. And when you get into the postseason, right, Buster, you're going up against better pitching, and you can't have that strategy always work for you. I guess what I'm getting at is, from what you saw against the Red Sox, how much was that something that you think can continue against the Rays, or was it just a short flash in your mind in terms of their offensive production?
21: No, I do think that what really jumped out to me was all these young players getting better. Right. George Lombard Jr. In his first taste in Major League Baseball's postseason, he looked terrific, you know, hitting the ball through the middle of the field. Spencer Jones, who's playing center field for them, you know, getting hits, them going 11 for 22, their left-handed hitters against the Red Sox left-handed pitchers. So there's some depth in this lineup in a way that there often hasn't been when Judge has been out in the past. And I think they'll be able to generate enough offense. The big question for me in this series for the Yankees is, can they play clean baseball? Tampa Bay had by far the most bunt hits this year, by far the most sacrificed bunts, had the most stolen bases in the American League. Their style is chaos. And when the Yankees have played in the Trop with that huge outfield with the artificial surface this year, they look terrible. Like, they made all kinds of defensive mistakes in those games. So they need to play a clean series, I think, to beat the Rays.
0: Buster Olney with us. Let's go to Los Angeles, where the high temperature today is supposed to be 102 degrees for the start of their series against the Braves. Atlanta's used to the heat, but I don't know about this. How do you think Tarik Skubal is going to react to temperatures that might be the hottest that he's pitched at any point this year, Buster?
21: Well, you got to believe it probably is, because I can tell you this, like, when you stand on the field at Dodger Stadium and don't try to describe what kind of dirt they have, but it's very dark and it's very hot. Like, typically when it's warm out in L.A., if it's 80 degrees, it feels like it's 90 on that dirt that they have there. And so I whatever the temperature is, it's going to feel like it's 8 to 10 degrees hotter for Tarek Skubal, which means going into this start, I think, if you are the Atlanta Braves, you're going to want extended at-bats. You're going to want to wear him down. You're going to want to make him work and throw a lot of pitches to, so you can get into the bullpen. You know, the big question in that series is, can the Atlanta Braves generate enough starting pitching to offset this monster rotation that the Dodgers have? Because they're going to throw out, it looks like, Skubal in game one, Blake Snell in game two, you know, two-time Cy Young Award winner, game three, World Series MVP Yoshinobu Yamamoto. Meanwhile, the Braves are going to, because they were extended in the three-game series and because of their starting pitching injuries, they're probably going to go with bullpen games in games one and two before they can return back to Chris Sale and Tyler Molly. So, you know, the Braves strategy is just hang in there, rope-a-dope it. If you can steal one of the two games out in L.A. and then bring your number one and number two starting pitchers back for the two games in Atlanta, that would be their best chance to advance. But I do think L.A. coming into this is David versus Goliath.
3: And that's the difference between having to play a previous round and survive the Phillies, versus being well-rested, to Buster's point, and having so many options in terms of starting pitching. This is what we were talking about all season, assuming, of course, L.A. was fully healthy. I think the White Sox-Guardian series is interesting from this vantage point, Buster, and I'm curious your perspective, because when we get to the playoffs, the big narrative is always, does having experience give you an advantage? Meaning, if your guys have been there before, can that do wonders for you? I would argue Chicago and Cleveland are both coming from similar territory where there's a lot of newness across the roster. So even though there's familiarity between both of these teams, who in your mind may have a bit of an advantage with limited postseason experience?
21: I think Cleveland, you know, they have slightly more postseason experience. You know, their guys have been in there. It's, you know, they have consistently contended and been in this position, as opposed to Chicago, who, you know, famously they lost 121 games 2 years ago. And they, you know, are a very young team. I would say this, they played that Houston series with a lot of poise. The approach in their bats was terrific, going in the other way, hit the ball through the middle of the field. And, you know, I was sitting and watching the end of that series with David Ross, and we both noted that as the White Sox clinched, they didn't go nuts, and there wasn't this wild dog pile like they were, you know, in Williamsport. They were just shaking hands. You know, it was like, okay, been there, done that, we're good. You know, we just beat the Houston Astros, and we're moving forward. You know, to me, the big key in this series, can the Cleveland offense, which is improved over the course of the year, but it still doesn't have the firepower that the Chicago lineup has, can they generate enough offense to offset that? They go into the series with an advantage with how their pitching lines up. But Chicago has, you know, you guys have heard about the M&M boys, Maris and Mantle. The White Sox have the M&M boys. You get Murakami and Mydroth and Montgomery and Miguel Vargas. You know, that's the White Sox big advantage. Postseason, home runs play, and the White Sox hit a lot of home runs.
0: Buster, I hate to tell you and David Ross this, but I did see video of Murakami, I mean, enjoying himself in the clubhouse afterwards. You know what I mean?
21: I want to say the celebration on the field was handshakes. I texted with someone with the White Sox. I said, so when they went behind closed doors, they went crazy. And he was like, oh, yeah. You know, Murakami's going crazy with the champagne celebration. And they're getting letters from the Pope. The White Sox are coming in here with a lot of momentum.
0: Yeah, I mean, I was wondering what you thought. Like, here in Cleveland, you know, obviously, for people that don't know, I live in Cleveland. And whenever Buster picks the Guardians, I always roll my eyes because it's like the kiss of death. But, Buster, you know, when you're going against the Pope, like, how do you handle this? Because, you know, you don't want to be considered, you know, like the Antichrist or something. But at the same time, you kind of want to make Pope Leo cry if you're in Cleveland, right?
21: Wow. Yeah. And it is interesting. You're going through strengths and weaknesses of all these teams, right? The Dodgers with the rotation, you know, the Braves with some of their postseason experience, et cetera, et cetera. And the White Sox are the only team where you check the box that says the Pope.
0: Yes.
21: And it is, you know, as we as writers, we reporters, we root for interesting things to happen. I do wonder if the White Sox were to somehow get to the World Series, doesn't the Pope have to come and throw out a first pitch? Like, Pope Leo is a legitimate White Sox fan.
0: Yeah, I don't know exactly how the Vatican feels about that. I'll go to my sources. Buster, you're going to have
21: Pope.
0: To lean. But, Buster, you're going to have to lean into sources you've never spoken to before in order to get us that answer, Buster. Only with us. All right, from the Pope to the Miz, Buster. Last thing, we've got a guy throwing 105 miles an hour against the Padres tonight. How excited are you to see Mizrowski in his first playoff start?
21: Man, this is, you know, each of the series is intriguing, but I think this one is like the super heavyweight bout because you've got baseball's best team from the regular season, the Brewers, who won 103 games versus the hottest team in baseball, the Padres, who are 43-18 since July 24. That's 114-win pace. You know, they dominated their first-round series against the Cubs, and that is the big question for me in this series. Can the Miz and Logan Henderson, the Brewers starter in Game 2, can they slow down this Padres team, which is playing with so much momentum? And they want to go into San Diego in Games 3 and 4 in a good spot because, man, Petco Park, that has a home field advantage. And I would suspect, I had a general manager, you know, during the course of the year tell me, that when you put the Miz in the postseason this year in a high adrenaline moment, you know, a chance to, you know, push the Brewers through and go for the first championship in organization history, he predicted we might see 107 miles per hour from the Miz.
0: Okay.
21: They're going to need everything they can from him.
0: Okay, fine. I'm in front of my television and my ESPN radio for that series. Buster only with us. We asked him, Lance, to be a doctor today. We asked him to be a meteorologist today. We asked him to be a religious expert today. Buster wearing many hats in this appearance on Hammer and Emmett on ESPN radio. Thanks, Buster. Enjoy the series.
3: Thanks, Buster.
21: All right, guys. Take care.
0: All right, thanks. Coming up next, if you have seen Caitlin Clark play live, we want to hear from you. We're going to get caller bingo started by talking about the guest picker today in Iowa City for Ohio State and Iowa. 888-SAY-ESPN if you want to play. That's 888-729-3776. You have to have seen Caitlin Clark play either in college or with the Fever live. Hammer and Emmett continues. Lance Meadow in for E on ESPN Radio and the ESPN app.
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0: ESPN if you want to jump in with us. We've got the topic, okay, related to many of today's college football matchups. And your job is to call, and we're going to try to check off as many squares as we can. 888-SAY-ESPN, 888-729-3776. I'm Aaron Goldhammer. He's Lance Meadow. Lance, speaking of check off, okay, follow this. We don't talk about Moscow, Idaho on ESPN radio very often. But this morning, we have to. Did you see what happened? Number one Montana State in football went down last night to the University of Idaho, who threw a Hail Mary, got it. The crowd went crazy. They turned the lights off because everybody was cheering so much. Then they went for the two-point conversion. Incredible quarterback draw play call for the two. They get it, and they go crazy. We don't talk Idaho sports hardly at all. I had to give a mention to Moscow, Idaho, which is where the University of Idaho is. See, Chekhov, Moscow. I'm trying to make all the connections to put it together. I had to at least give a mention to Idaho because that's one of the biggest moments since Mark Schlereth left the University of Idaho. I think potatoes were being, picked like crazy last night. And this was an incredible ending.
1: How much research did you put into Idaho before today's show? That's perhaps the more intriguing subject matter. I'm actually disappointed. Why did we not make this the bingo subject? If anybody was ever in Moscow, Idaho for a football game
0: potatoes. I think we have an affiliate in Moscow, Idaho, because I've talked to people at the University of Idaho on this show before. But I'm just going through the things that I know about Idaho. I know the University of Idaho is in Moscow. I know Boise State is the best football team in Idaho. At least it was before yesterday. I know that Mark Schlereth went there. Like, I'm just trying to go through the things that I
1: know
0: about Idaho.
1: Every reference humanly possible, correct. Is that the end of the list, or can we maybe roll the dice with a fourth or a fifth option?
0: You know, it's funny. We've talked about Mississippi and Idaho. Those are two of the five states that I've never been to.
1: How about that? See, it comes full circle here on Hammer and Emmett.
0: The MLB postseason is on ESPN Radio. 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We are looking for people who have seen Caitlin Clark play in person. She will be the guest picker today, coming up just before noon Eastern time on College Game Day, as the Game Day crew is in Iowa City for the Buckeyes and the Hawkeyes today as Iowa tries to pull the upset. 3:30 this afternoon. Nikki is in Indiana, and she joins us on ESPN Radio. What's up, Nikki?
2: Hey, so whenever the WNBA draft happened, Caitlin Clark's rookie year, I had Fever tickets queued up because I wanted to see Fever and the Aces play because Jackie Young is from a little town probably 20 minutes from where I'm from, and I know her grandma. So I bought tickets as soon as Caitlin Clark was drafted. I bought two tickets, spent about $50 for the tickets, and then we invited friends to go a couple days later, and they paid about $150
0: on
2: whatever platform they bought. It was an amazing game, great experience. They actually, Caitlin Clark did not score 1 point the first half of that game and then went off the second half.
0: You know, it's funny that that can happen. Thank you for the call. I've seen Caitlin play in person a couple of times, in part, Lance, because the Final Four was in Cleveland her senior year. Okay, so we got Caitlin Clark's last game against South Carolina when Dawn Staley and company won the national championship that year. But the semifinal game was really the classic that year. And I was on my way out the door to go to the game. I had my press pass around my neck. I had my lunch packed in my little backpack. I was all ready to go. And Lance, I was feeling a little under the weather. And my wife said, you better, because this was still at the time when people did this, you better take a COVID test before you go just to make sure that you're not carrying the virus. Lance, I tested positive. And I was unable to go to the game because at that point I was like, I'm going to put my mask on and go down into the basement. 888-SAY-ESPN, 888-729-3776. Chris is in Iowa. He also wants to help us check off this box on Caller Bingo. Joins us on ESPN Radio. What's up, Chris?
3: Well, the first time I saw Caitlin play, she was about 8 years old playing AAU basketball on a boys' team right here in Iowa.
0: No,
3: the last time I saw Caitlin play was Wednesday night in Las Vegas. I'm just staying in Vegas for games one and two of the semis, and then I'll fly somewhere else for games three and four since the Fever have been eliminated. We are Fever season ticket holders and have been since 2 years before Caitlin got there. When she was in Iowa City, we only made the trip over there about once a year to see her play in college. Mm-hmm. So I would guess my wife, I know for a fact my wife saw every home game of her high school career all 4 years. My wife happens to be a coach of a different varsity sport at Dowling Catholic High School in West Des Moines. Wow. I was a basketball official, so I was on the road working games on other floors except for when I would have Dowling. Those are really the only games I saw Caitlin play in high school. So I would guess I've seen her play. I don't know.
0: Chris, at what point, I mean, I'd imagine at 8 years old playing on a boys team, you knew that she was pretty good. But at what point did it occur to you that you might be seeing something that was going to change women's sports forever?
3: Well, I'll tell you what, I was never convinced that she would, even through her career at Iowa. I didn't know if she was strong enough and durable enough to play in the pro game, to be honest. But she just continues at each level to impress and to get it done. So I don't know. I guess I can't say that I did. I mean, I knew she was a great player, and we do have pretty good basketball in Iowa, which would surprise a lot of people. Mm-hmm. But, I mean, I've been on the floor with some superstars, Harrison Barnes, Alan Lazard, who was the wide receiver in the NFL, is the best. Yep. He's the best basketball player I've ever been on the floor with.
0: Yeah.
3: So, I don't know. I guess I don't know when it hit me, but she keeps getting it done. She'll keep improving. So
0: she doesn't.
3: It's been a joy. And
0: Chris, thanks for the call, Lance. I'm not surprised that the Aces won that series, but you know, I was disappointed that on Thursday, I really wanted to watch that game, and I had to watch Browns and Steelers, you know, just for my day job in Cleveland. But I heard the atmosphere and the fact that the Fever kept fighting. The Aces are the defending champs for a reason, and Asia Wilson is the best player in the world. But I'm convinced now.

0: Chris Cannon here to tell you about a new flavor rivalry with 5-Hour Energy. 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
3: That's what we all want.
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2: This week on Paul Bunyan Country Outdoors, it's Mandy Madness. Mandy Urick is back to talk all things fishing and hunting and nature and the environment. She just knows stuff. And you're going to know stuff, too, after it's all said and done. Mandy Urick is next.
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6: Hey, every time I talk to this guy, I say it's been way too long, because it has, because I could talk to him every day. He is Jason Durham of Go Fish Guide Service, and he is a blast to talk to. Welcome back, Jason.
7: Hey, Tim, it has been a while. Man, you have such a great list of extraordinary anglers that we don't talk quite as much as we used to. You have other people that have ideas, and that's good.
6: I think what I love so much about this show and how it's evolved is this new generation, not only of guides, but anglers in general, probably growing up in a social media environment, which there's lots of bad things we can talk about, but it has made for a group of people who I think communicate better than generations past when they're thrown onto a microphone. And that has made for a lot of great people to talk to.
7: Oh, I bet. And just understanding, too, the availability of information and how that works and benefits other anglers. Not so much the idea of the past where everything is protected and you don't say a word about anything, but there's still plenty of anglers that remain tight-lipped. But I think the overall concept of that we're in this together, that we want to see others succeed and do well, that has really blossomed.
6: Yes, 100%. I think when it comes to, you know, the big ones like walleye and muskie, bass to some degree, northerns, fish that everybody pretty much knows generally where they're going to be, right?
7: Right.
6: Most of the stuff you're talking about is new techniques, new gear, how to get them in the summertime. It's not like you're hiding a secret spot. When it comes to panfish, people are still pretty tight-lipped about where they're fishing for panfish.
7: Absolutely. And, you know, I understand that from a couple different perspectives. The one thing that strikes me about panfish, I've thought about this a lot lately, Kev, is we are blamed. We have blamed our ancestors for so long about sunfish, right?
6: Yeah.
7: Grandpa kept too many of those big ones, 14, 15 pounders, you know. And maybe it wasn't just our grandfathers that had this massive impact. We've talked before about the impact that all anglers have with larger boats now, the advent of trolling motors.
6: Mm-hmm.
7: I mean, 25 years ago, but you go back 40 years ago, there weren't nearly as many boats with the trolling motors. And thinking about the impact of those artificial currents in shallow water, do we have an impact on the spawning of panfish? Absolutely, 100%.
6: Mm-hmm. Yeah.
7: So we can't point the fingers just at Grandpa.
6: No,
7: and we
6: no.
7: need to take responsibility for that, too, and understand, you know, those times of spawning where we could have an impact. Even this morning on my drive to school, I was thinking about some of these lakes where the DNR has kind of sectioned off areas for spawning. I've seen it, you know, numerous times over the years. This area is off limits because this is a spawning area. And maybe that's something that needs to be looked at even more. You know, if we truly want to protect those panfish, if we truly want to grow them larger and have more abundant population, you know, maybe we need to look at something.
6: Well, yeah, and if you say, you know, well, I'm catching and releasing. Well, yeah, I know, but when you're interrupting the spawning cycle, that's not a good thing, whether you're catching and releasing or not.
7: Exactly. Or if you have a slot limit on the fish, or mm-hmm. if you have a reduced limit, it doesn't matter if they're not able to spawn.
6: Right. Yeah, so what we have that can kind of negatively affect fish is this ability to target them in ways we have never been able to target them as accurately before. What our grandparents did was basically try to survive, right? They caught all those fish yeah. for a reason. That was sustenance. You know, right now, most of us, yeah, we'll like fish. We like to eat fish, but we're not fishing for sustenance. We're fishing for sport.
7: Absolutely. And I don't blame our ancestors for behaving the way that they did for a number of reasons. One is they didn't know better, and one is that was the resource that they needed. Mm-hmm. That was required. And so things have changed over time for sure. But, you know, looking at fishing as just a sport in general, man, the excitement around it is palpable. Boy, bass fishing, the explosion of that in the state. You know, that's kind of how I got into tournament fishing was bass fishing. And I always thought that I would kind of go down that road when I was younger. And I'm glad I didn't. I'm glad mm-hmm. I didn't go into full-time, you know, bass fishing. But boy, just the popularity of it in Minnesota, the excitement around bass fishing. We've always been known as a walleye state, right? And walleye fishing's great. But boy, getting some of these kids involved that, you know, wouldn't otherwise, that their buddies go out and they decide, okay, I'm going to go do this too. And now this becomes a lifelong activity. When I was in junior high school, I didn't go out for football right away. And the reason I didn't is I was scared I was going to get hurt. Like most kids, right? And it was a friend. It was a friend that said, hey, you know, come and do this, and really kind of explain things to me. And I loved football. I loved football. I played through high school, played in college. And at the same time, that's not something I'm going to continue to do. At 50 years old, guess what, Kev? I haven't held a football for a while.
6: But
7: I got to tell you, though, I did wear my high school jersey to school today. It's homecoming at Nevis.
6: Oh, okay.
7: And of course, you got the big homecoming games and stuff. So I wore my actual football jersey from high school when I went to Nevis school. But having somebody that says, hey, come and do this. And so the high school fishing in the schools, man, to have a friend go, hey, come and try this out. It's encouraging a lot of people to participate in angling that might not have had a mentor already to do it.
6: Yeah, that's so right, so true. And again, it's part of the social media phenomenon of guys seeing videos of how much fun it is to catch bass. And again, what we just talked about, it's not for sustenance. It's more for sport, and that makes bass fishing much more attractive than it was when you were looking for food, because people didn't really like the taste of bass.
7: Well, you know, you get up to this part of the world, and there's plenty of people that still like a bass, especially when you have tourism.
6: Yeah.
7: You know, we get a lot of people from southern states that's what they're used to eating.
6: Yeah.
7: And so when they come up here and see the abundance of bass, people are always shocked by the abundance of largemouth and the average size, because, man, we really do have a great resource here for largemouth bass.
6: We do. It's absolutely amazing. And you know, we found that out because, you know, Bassmasters coming up to Leech Lake a couple of times. Bassmasters has been on Mille Lacs and calls it a world-class bass fishery. You know, well, we know there's a lot of lakes. Lake of the Woods, an amazing bass fishery. So we really are rivaling, you know, even some of the prime southern bass fisheries. The difference is,
7: I totally agree,
6: we can't get them quite as big as our growing season's a little shorter, but they fight a lot harder.
7: Oh, yeah. Yeah. No, it's just, we've got a great resource. I'm actually standing right now looking over Fifth Crowing Lake at my parents' RV camper. And I'm going to be up on the roof here in a minute. But I loved coming to these lakes, the Crowings, in the fall, specifically to fish bass. When you get to a period in September where those weeds start to die, and the lily pads, it's almost, you see them when they flip over and then the pads themselves disappear. But when those weeds are just starting to die, man, burning spinner baits through those, throwing a jig and pig, really great bait. The classic jig and pig right now is such a fun bite in the fall. And fishing any type of leftover vegetation, especially like pencil reeds, because those will stay, you know, upright. They're not going to fall over like the milfoil will and just fall to the bottom and decay. So you can still fish that visible structure. But then too, rock and wood. Man, talk about a great structural element to target this time of year with a jig and pig. Yeah, get on the rocks and wood, and you're gonna have a blast. But you're also gonna catch some other fish too that you probably wouldn't expect, like a big smallmouth or a walleye every once in a while. As these, you know, the amphibians are starting to jump into the lake, they gotta stay warm. They gotta hibernate, and it's getting cold. So like the frogs and everything, they're jumping in the lakes. We're finding largemouth in inches of water. Last weekend, there was a tournament here on Lake Beltane in Nevis, and it was the firefighters event where you could, anybody could fish it as long as they had at least one current or former firefighter on board, and it was all bass and northerns. And the bags of bass were fantastic. I mean, the biggest bag of bass was just barely shy of 20 pounds on five fish, and they caught them in inches of water.
6: Wow. That makes it easier to target.
7: Well, yes and no. I mean, when you get up into that shallow water, you just have to be so much more careful about the noise you're making, the movements you're making, because you can trigger those fish to scamper away really, really quick. But if you love throwing like a frog, a buzz bait, you know, anything like that, this is the time to get out there.
6: Well, let's talk fall fishing. How has fall fishing been so far? And are we in a true fall bite yet?
7: Oh, I would say we're definitely in a true fall bite.
6: Okay.
7: I think everybody kind of vacillates about that. What water temperature constitutes it? It's not just water temperature. It's also partially timing. You know, you have fish that are going to spawn yet this fall. Cisco and Tule, they're going to come up in shallow water, and you're going to have pike and walleye that just come up abundantly to feed on those. I'd say we're in the fall bite for sure. What I've been experiencing in terms of the patterns that I'm finding walleyes, the patterns that I'm finding bass, northerns, yeah, we're right there.
6: Okay.
7: What do you think, Kev? What do you think? Do you think we're in the fall bite?
6: I think we definitely are now. I'm hearing a lot of great reports in the Bemidji area as well, pretty much across the species. The walleye bite strong, the bass bite strong, of course, all of that. And, that, of course, that's what we're expecting this time. I'm assuming the walleyes down your way are doing well, too?
7: You know, they're okay.
6: Okay.
7: It hasn't been outstanding. You never know what influences, you know, big groups of fish. Whether, you know, you might have a certain lake where, boy, the walleye fishing is just really, really different this year.
6: Mm-hmm.
7: And sometimes it's because you have an abundance of bait. Sometimes it's the opposite. You have a really great bite because there's not as much forage. Last night, I was guiding out on Big Sand, and actually, as we were coming off of the lake, the DNR was just going out with their electrofishing boat, which I've been blessed. I've gotten to help the DNR numerous times with various electrofishing events where we've done muskies, we've done bass, and it's really, really fun to do. Last night they were on Big Sand trying to examine young of the year walleye. They want to see what the survival rates are for those really, really young fish. And I told the fisheries manager, I am really interested to hear this, and I haven't heard the report back. But those small fish, you know, predation is so high for fry and fingerling. The survival rates are ultra, ultra low. So being able to have some of those fish that can make it and defy the odds, is really important for us to be able to catch them walleye.
6: Okay. So we're doing the fall thing now, and I know you will be doing the fall thing until you can't do the fall thing anymore because you're not one who hits the woods. Then it's going to be ice fishing season. And, I mean, ice fishing, early ice in particular, is a lot of fun because it's basically a hard water extension of the fall bite.
7: It really is. Gosh, it is. In fact, I urge people, if you fish really late and you get on a good bite, you better go back there first ice. Those fish are typically there, and especially when we're talking about walleyes, too.
6: Mm-hmm.
7: I want to back up for a second,
6: sure.
7: Kev. That first ice bite, right around here on the small lakes, you can typically get out Black Friday. We can scoot out on a few small lakes. That's a pretty good gauge of when we're going to be able to get out. But things have changed. Things are changing environmentally, and you can't just bank on that anymore. You can't just assume that that's going to happen. And with the predictions for this winter, who knows what's going to happen? But either way, we're going to have water around us. Even though the water levels are low and people are concerned, there's still going to be fish. There's still going to be water. I predict that there's still going to be enough ice that people will get out somewhere. And I'm guessing that people will catch fish. So, you know, you can talk about the negative things a lot. El Nino, man, it's going to be a warm winter, they say. You can talk about the water levels. Oh, they're the lowest some people have ever seen. But that's all natural stuff, too. And, you know, it's going to cycle. It's going to come back. It's going to take time. Where in a society where people are used to immediate gratification, Mother Nature doesn't follow that same plan.
6: No. No.
7: So when I was a kid, the water levels right now are very similar to where they were when I was a kid. And so I've been waiting a lifetime for them to return to this because this is what feels normal to me because that's what I grew up with. But to other people who are younger and maybe experienced things in their youth from the 2000s up, it's always been high water. On Lake Beltane, where I grew up, right now you walk down to the water. It seems kind of surreal on this flat piece of property that you should just walk to it, straight to it. You walk down to it now.
6: Mm-hmm.
7: But you have to remember that when the water was at its highest peak, they built up that access like 2.5 feet because it was all underwater. Well, now that the water's receded, they're not going to go back and take that gravel off of the access.
6: Mm-hmm.
7: So it just looks a little bit different and looks more awkward, too, because of the high water that we had.
6: When did you start fishing?
7: Define start.
6: When were you consciously aware that you were into fishing?
7: Consciously aware? Probably 3, I would say. I mean, my memory goes back way, way back. My parents used to take me in the boat, you know, as a baby and everything. They were big into fishing. Mm-hmm. And so it was just kind of, that's what we did. So as soon as I could hold a rod, you were holding a rod. And you know, there's most kids around here that grew up with parents that are around the water. That's kind of what it is. About that 3-year-old time, you start holding a rod and a real short one, maybe not even having a hook on it. You know, that's a common thing. Tie something to the end, just a bobber. And for a 3-year-old, that's fishing. But then when you get into that 4-year-old, 5-year-old, now all of a sudden you're learning to cast. I've even seen kids at 5 years old that readily take off their own fish, bait their own hook. It's just what you're exposed to and used to.
6: Yeah. It's interesting. Things develop for different people. I know some people, they will fish all the time. I know some people who will never go out ice fishing. I know some people who fished for a while, thought it was boring, and now just hunt. I know people who used to hunt think that's boring and now just fish. I mean, it's just it's an amazing thing how those of us who spend our lifetimes up here develop our own unique tastes about the Northwoods.
7: Absolutely, and I've taken several people this summer. I've taken some really interesting people out this summer. You talk to any guide, and man, they've got stories just about the personalities that they have come on board. But I've had a number of people who have just started angling within the last several years who are, you know, late in life, 40, 50, 60 years old, that said, you know what, we just never fished when I was younger. And, you know, I decided to get into it and determined that I really like it.
6: Yeah.
7: So I like that too. It's different teaching an adult who's got dexterity and, you know, some coordination and understand language really well versus teaching like a 5-year-old how to fish.
6: Yeah.
7: It's a different process.
6: All right. First of all, I am going to be offended by your reference to 40, 50, 60 as late in life. I'm just telling you that off the bat.
7: How about midlife? Okay. I turned 50 this year, and one of the first days of school, I was reading a book to the kids about the 100 days of school. And each day we read another page and until we get the 100th day of school. But in the front of the book, it has all the numbers 1 to 100. And some kids were asking about some of the numbers. Of course, they saw the number 100. Every 5-year-old's enamored with that.
6: Yeah.
7: Well, one of them noticed the number 50, and they said, "What's that number, the 5 and the 0?" And I said, "That's the number 50. That's how old Mr. Durham is. Halfway to 100. And I froze. Halfway to 100. Nah, we're middle-aged, Kev, that's for sure.
6: Thank you. I can live with that.
7: Middle-aged. There's a lot to do yet.
6: 60 is the new 30. Okay.
7: Here we go.
6: Season recap. How was the overall season in the Park Rapids area waters?
7: Overall, it was really good. There were some lakes that were a little bit off. The one that has been more up and down in the last few years is Potato Lake. And as we talk to the fisheries about it, they talk about the massive amounts of forage in there a lot. But there were some days that, boy, it was tough, really, really tough. But then you have other days that it was absolutely fantastic. My stepson and I fished a tournament out there this summer. And we actually won it. What an absolute honor and lifetime memory to do that with my stepson.
6: That's
7: it was
6: cool.
7: One of the greatest days of my life, honestly.
6: Awesome.
7: I moved my shoulder halfway through the tournament. We went to weigh some fish, and my son got out on the dock, and I went to hand him this bag of fish. But before I did it, realized I should probably put this in the net. Because several years ago, fishing with Jason Rylander, I might have starfished on our bag of fish walking down the dock, and it exploded. So I wasn't going to have that happen again. Anyway, so I had it in my left hand, I lifted it to put the net under it, and something popped in my shoulder, and all of a sudden I felt like I was going to throw up, and I got dizzy. I sat down and broke into a cold sweat immediately. And since this was put on by the Park Rapids Fire Department, the man at the dock immediately asked if I needed an EMT, and I said, "I think I just need to breathe a bit." Well, I calmed down, and we went up back to where we were fishing, which is quite a ways from the weigh-in, and once we landed in our spot, realized we forgot the net back at the weigh-in. Well, it's late enough in the day that if we go back to get that and come back, it's going to be 45 minutes that we're going to lose. And we've got a really great bag of fish. We just need like one or two more, and this would be really good. So we decided to fish without the net, and we landed a couple more. I couldn't lift my left arm at all. I could not lift it off of my body. I was using a bait caster and a old school Carolina rig, and that's what we caught our bass on. But I actually landed a 4-pounder with one arm. And
6: wow,
7: we win the tournament. Well, then, as it concludes, everybody's putting their boats on the trailers. A storm comes in, and I mean intense, pouring rain. And it starts right before I'm backing in. Well, I don't know if you've ever tried this. And that's backing in using only your right hand and trying to look over your right shoulder. It doesn't work. And you go, well, why didn't you just use the mirrors? Because it's pouring rain and you can't see out of them. So it was the most probably embarrassing trailer backing that I've ever had. But we won the tournament, so it didn't hurt as bad.
6: That's right. You won it all. That's awesome. Was it a
7: multi-species?
6: Multi-species. Okay. You have a lot of those in there.
7: Walleye.
6: Yeah.
7: You know what? We do. We have a few multi-species down here. There's one down in Burgess too. That's really fun, and it's just a different format. You know, some Bemidji guys come down. Will Pappas was fishing that event, and he did well too. But when you got guys that are super super great at walleye fishing, they also have to be able to catch bass and pike too. And sometimes you get those mixed in with the walleyes, and sometimes you don't. Sometimes you have to target them separately.
8: 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We've got a lot more with Jason next.
9: 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I'm proud of the efforts my fellow guides and I make to help Kev Jackson sound like he has a clue. This is Fish and Paul Bunyan Country.
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6: One of the things I've always enjoyed about talking with you and talking Park Rapids area fishing is it is a very healthy diversity of fish. You know, decent northerns, lots of panfish, great bass bites, good walleyes, and a couple of lakes that are loaded with some decent-sized muskies, too.
7: Yeah, the musky bite's been really good lately, that's for sure. And that, you know, we've got a couple guides down here that you talk to, like Isaiah Hahn, who's just absolutely outstanding. I love checking in with him and hearing about his adventures. I don't fish muskies nearly as much as I used to, for a few reasons. But man, they're still intriguing in that thought, especially when you get to this time of year of casting some big lures and encountering one of those big fish. Yeah, I still go out there and do it. Absolutely.
6: Okay. Well, let's talk about, we were recapping the season here, but you you noted as we were getting ready to talk, but there were some interesting catches that you encountered this summer.
7: Yeah, there's always, if you spend enough time on the water, just strange things happen, you know, and one of the most unique ones this summer was out on Big Sand Lake, where the angler on board nagged the fishing line. I thought he had a fish on, his rod bent, drags going like mad, right? And as his bait's coming up to the boat, it exits the water, and there's no fish, but there's a line on it. So I grab the line, braided line, and start pulling, and there's a fish on the end of it. Well, I pull it up, it's a 27-inch northern. Well, the northern wasn't even hooked. What happened was the angler who snagged that fish, their line broke, and they probably lost 50 yards of braided line, and it's all wadded up. That hook's in the side of the northern pike. And just like humans, fish work metal out of their bodies, right? It's a slow process. With fish, it's pretty quick, actually. But it worked the hook out backwards. So the hook came out of the wound, but the line was threaded through the wound. So the hook was 6 feet away from the fish, and we still landed it. Just strangeness, you know? But one other unique thing that I got to do this summer that I was really blessed to experience was my girlfriend and I took a trip to Switzerland. And one of the reasons we went to Switzerland is we Googled which countries are most accepting to Americans under the current political climate. And Switzerland came up very high.
6: Well, yes, so, yes. Switzerland is neutral.
7: Yes, it's definitely a once-in-a-lifetime trip. And Kev, the water there, the water is so gorgeous. It's like the Caribbean. It's teal and clear, and it's just gorgeous. So the first day we went to a beach because that's one of the only ways that you can really access the water. There's boat ramps and stuff. I took some pictures of them, actually. They're about 6 feet wide, and it just looks like a sidewalk going into the water, really. But most people don't have boats because there's not space to store them, even traveling the roads because they're so narrow. It's not a common thing. You can go rent a boat for $120 an hour and, you know, drive it around and putt-putt and stuff. But fishing is very, very difficult, too, especially on the lakes. It's intense how much you have to study to earn a license. You know, the first part is a one-week course, and that grants you the ability to stand on shore and fish with a barbless hook with one of five different components for bait. And we're talking about materials, one being rubber hose. You take another week class. Yeah, you take another week class, and now you can become an advanced angler, and you can use rubber baits. And then if you take the third week class and you become an expert, then you can graduate to fish-shaped lures.
6: Wow. They are really, really serious about making sure you know what you're doing.
7: Yeah, and there's a lot of respect for the fish, too, for sure. But I looked into fishing on the lakes, and it was pretty much impossible. I mean, and what I gathered is that you just weren't going to have a lot of encounters with fish. If you did, it was probably going to be a good one, but the encounters were pretty limited. You could go spring trout fishing, but it was brook trout that were really, really small. But one of the cool things, the first day we went there and went to the beach, and I see a poster on the light pole that says, the Black Crows are playing tonight in Zurich. And I looked up where they're playing. It was 600 feet from our hotel. So we went to see the Black Crows the very first night, and it was wonderful. It was in the largest music venue in Switzerland, and it was smaller than Bemidji High School Auditorium.
6: Really? Oh,
7: wow. It was unbelievable. It was awesome. The next day, we went down a mountain on tricycles. I'm not kidding. And we're talking like big wheel style bicycles that have really good brakes, but there's no guardrails. And so we go down this mountain, and my girlfriend posts pictures of this on social media. And somebody comments, this girl who she went to high school with, oh, hey, my husband and I live in Switzerland. We're going tubing down a river tomorrow. Want to go? And we said, absolutely. So we go down this river of melting glacial water and mountain springs that is clear as the Caribbean. And while we're on that river, I look back and I see my beautiful girlfriend on an inflatable unicorn. And behind her are the Swiss Alps. I'm not kidding. The mountains are behind her. So you have this scene that is absolutely incredible. It's breathtaking. And in that moment, my first thought was, I like home better. And the main reason was it took so much effort to access that water, even though it was beautiful. Mm-hmm. And there were hundreds of people there. By the way, none of them were tourists. They're all locals in this particular point. So you had to know somebody. And it was wonderful. But the amount of effort that they had to put forth to go and do it was exhausting. Mm. We're really, really lucky here.
6: Wow. So did you do much fishing?
7: In Switzerland?
6: Yeah.
7: I did exactly zero fishing in Switzerland. I did see some fish. You know, there's a river there, and there's Lake Zurich right in Zurich.
6: Yeah.
7: The water's incredibly clear, and I saw a few fish. I saw a European perch, which was cool. You know, they grow up to be about 5 pounds. I did not see a 5-pound perch. I saw a little perch.
6: Yeah.
7: But European fishing kind of intrigues me, too, just because it's different, and, you know, there's species over there that we don't have here. Zander's always interesting, though there's a lake in North Dakota that does have zander. The perch would be interesting, too, and some other fish, too, like even a roach that, we don't have here, you know, some fish like that.
6: Okay. Well, I know that, John Hoyer has been over in Europe fishing a number of times for that National Predator or International Predator Championship, so obviously there's a lot of pike over there as well. I don't know if it's exactly the same as our pike, but I know that there's some big predatory fish there. So it's got to be interesting, especially for people who are into fishing, to experience that. But at the same time, you know, when you're traveling internationally and you're concentrating on the same passion you have at home, you probably miss a lot of stuff you'll look back on and say, you know, I wish I'd have paid more attention to that.
7: Yeah, but the angling, too, makes you pay attention in a different way.
6: Yeah.
7: Like, I noticed. I only saw one. We spent a lot of time around the water, and I only ever saw one person carrying fishing rods. Now, most people, if you're on vacation, you're not noticing if anybody's carrying fishing rods. But if you're an angler, you notice. When we got a few years ago, we got to go down to Disney World and fish at Disney with John Cox, the BASS angler, a good buddy of mine. And walking past all of the families sitting on the benches waiting to get on the tram to go ride the teacups, it was one of the most glorious moments ever, because every dad was just drooling, staring at us, carrying fishing rods and tackle boxes, looking at their wives going, wait a second, this was an option?
6: And their wives are going, nope.
7: We could have done that instead. So yeah, maybe angling makes you take just a different perspective in looking.
6: All right, so how long were you in Switzerland?
7: We went there for 8 days.
6: Okay.
7: Last year we went to Ireland, and I travel so much. I didn't travel for 20 years. I gave up my 4th of July and my birthday and every special event and missed a lot of family events so I could work on those days. And now I finally to the point where I go, hey, I can take a week off in the middle of summer and I can be okay with that. So we went to Ireland last year, and that was amazing. And the reason I went, my old neighbor had invited me 13 years in a row. They would rent a home for 2 weeks. And I never went. And my neighbor died. So this widow said, this year I'm renting a home for 2 months instead of 2 weeks. You need to come stay. And I agreed. I needed to come full circle. And while I was there, I thought I would have this moment. This moment with my old neighbor. Because he and I were very, very close. Very close. And didn't happen. But I loved being gone over the 4th of July so much, because in our area, it just gets so busy now.
6: Right.
7: I mean, I think everybody's condensed their summer vacations into the few days before and after the 4th. So getting out of here wasn't a bad thing. And we decided, you know what, let's do it again. And so we decided to go to Switzerland. And when I came back, I did have that moment with my old neighbor. But I realized I never would have traveled to Europe if it wasn't for him. And even though it was past, even though he had already passed away, he was still influential for that.
6: That's awesome. That's awesome. Well, back to the reality of life and fishing and looking ahead. You are a deep thinker. You are immersed in the biz. You know as much as anybody I know about fishing and about water and about, you know, the health of the environment. Where are we at? How are you feeling overall in the fishing picture?
7: In the fishing picture, I'm feeling pretty good, though there's some things that are unknown right now that are concerning. When the DNR was out electrofishing last night and looking for those young of the year fish, I've had some conversations with anglers on other lakes about those young fish, and there's year classes missing certain places. And the DNR in some of these instances is attributed to the microorganisms available for those fry and fingerling that are so important for the growth. And the assumption is that the zebra mussels are maybe filtering out some of those important forage base for those small fish. You know, fisheries management is a really difficult thing, and there's so much that's unknown. There's a lot of theories that go into it. We don't know what's going to happen with any of the aquatic invasives. I'll tell you this, when I was in Switzerland, that water's ultra clear, and they've got plenty of invasives over there. That's where we got them from. And we don't know what will occur on any of these lakes, and it may be that one lake is much more affected by, let's say, zebra mussels than another lake. And we don't know how that's going to play out. Right now, we got some unfortunate news recently that 11th Crowing, in the crowing chain, they discovered zebra mussels on both the South Shore and the North Shore. So there's no way to target those areas, to try to chemically slow it down or anything like that. It's evident that it's, you know, throughout the lake. And on that chain, obviously the crowings filter into a lot of different bodies of water. So there's a lot of unknowns right now, that's for sure. But I also, you can't let it get you down. You can't just go down this negative path and go, oh, this is a bad thing. This is a bad thing. You could say that about everything in life. This is a bad thing. Or you could look at the good things too. And like I said, we're still going to have water. Mm-hmm. There's still going to be fish, and we're still going to catch them.
6: Yeah. And you know what I have seen, and you've seen it too in other areas, fish change behavior based on more clarity in the water, but they don't go away. We just have to learn.
7: Exactly. The fish behavior does change, and sometimes it changes because of the populations in the lake.
6: Yeah.
7: You know, you see these lakes that sometimes smallmouth bass become more prevalent. Sometimes it's largemouth bass. Sometimes it's small northern pike. Sometimes it's sunfish that they take up that space to be used in the lake. Lakes can only support so many pounds of fish, right?
6: Mm-hmm.
7: I've said it so many times. You can't grow a 20-pound northern in a 5-gallon aquarium. It's impossible. So on some of these small lakes where people go, oh, we need more walleye. No, you need more space for those fish to actually grow and survive. So like with this low water, for instance, there's lakes down here that are small and shallow. I'm going to take one, for example, Deer Lake. Okay, Deer Lake has a maximum depth of about 15 feet, and it has probably been more affected than any lake in our area, or at least close to it. You can walk around the entire body of water right now. It's all beach around it. And a lot of those fish have kind of congregated towards the center of the lake where there's healthier vegetation and just deeper water. Now, if we get a winter that's got significant snow, you know, thick ice, there's going to be some winter kill, I would predict, because it's happened in the past. It's not necessarily a bad thing. People want to assume that right away, especially because it's called winter kill, right?
6: Yes.
7: But what that creates is space, and it's resetting the lake. It's taking some of those fish that there's too many of and making space for other fish. So it's a reset. It takes time, for sure. But it changes the lake itself, where you might be used to it being set up and, you know, catching big crappies, big sunfish, whatever, and then all of a sudden he goes through this winter kill and you come back and all of a sudden this is a walleye lake now. It's no longer a panfish lake. So in most situations, it's not one or the other. It's that they house both populations of fish in an appropriate manner, you know. Mm-hmm. You're not just going to have it void of panfish. But it changes, and that's what I'm getting at. The number of fish of each species can change how that lake really operates.
6: I'm always fascinated by this, you know, because I just over the years of doing this show and hearing how lakes operate and water environments operate and how things change, it's in and of itself, it's just a fascinating topic.
7: Fascinating is right. Absolutely. I love observing nature. That's probably my favorite, even out in the boat. Gosh, you're just driving along in the shallows and looking. To me, that's as exciting as fishing itself.
6: So over the course of the years, obviously you've built up a strong reputation. You've got a good client base. How many new people are you taking out fishing, and how many returning percentage-wise?
7: I get a lot of return clients. I have some that are really fantastic. You know, there's a couple that come up from Missouri that come up 4 times a year for 5 or 6 days at a time. We've spent an incredible amount of time on the water together. That's over the course of 20 years. Think about how many days that is.
6: Wow. Yeah.
7: I mean, we've been in the boat a couple hundred times, and they used to fish from 7 a.m. till dark every day. Who else in your life have you spent that much time with?
6: Right. That's a really great point. Yeah.
7: So when you have return clients, you know, when I started this 34 years ago, my business plan was simple. Teach people enough that they didn't have to hire me again.
6: Yeah.
7: That's truly what my business plan was. Teach them enough that they would be successful so they know how to fish and they don't have to pay money for me to take them out again. And that worked beautifully and horribly all at the same time. What I didn't expect, Kev, I didn't expect clients to come back for 30 years.
6: Yeah.
7: You know, I have my longest standing client has been over 30 years. And when that happens, they're not customers. They become family. I mean, truly.
6: Mm-hmm.
7: When it becomes time that the end of the day and they go, well, what do I owe you? Man, you don't want to say anything.
6: Right. Well, I think...
7: One other thing that'll interject. One thing that I also didn't plan for was clients sticking around and then leaving me. And that's really hard, too.
6: Mm-hmm.
7: Because you form these relationships that are incredible. And, you know, life is finite. And when people pass away, that's hard. I had a gentleman this year that I've been guiding forever. And the family, he brings his 2 son-in-laws and his 3 grandsons every year. And we fish for a couple of days. And he comes up with his brother every year for a couple of days. So we spent a lot of time in the boat. And they were going to come up to fish Friday and Saturday. But he died on Tuesday.
6: Oh.
7: And the family still came.
6: That's because that's what he would have wanted.
7: I told them. Right. But boy, there's a lot to think about in that moment.
6: Yeah.
7: You know, for 20 years, he sat in the same seat in the boat. Who sits in it now? Does anybody sit in it? So what the family did is they brought a T-shirt. They had a really horrible picture of him pitched on it, actually. And they put it over the back of the seat. And they put a Coke Zero in the cup holder. And he was with us emotionally.
6: Oh.
7: And I'll tell you what, on that trip, there were definitely more smiles and more tears than normal. But it was probably one of the most memorable trips I've ever had.
6: And those are experiences that are truly unique to your world. That's really awesome.
7: The 3% experiences. We talked about this before, Kev. What have you experienced that less than 3% of the population have experienced? And in northern Minnesota, gosh, those opportunities are abundant. You just have to recognize them.
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0: Talking about all the things with Jason Durham of Go Fish Guide Service today.
1: You talk about the guy who has been with you for 30 years. He can go on the lakes and he can find the fish. That's not the issue. It's not about that.
2: No. No, it's not. And actually, Kev, even though people think that they're coming out to catch fish, and they are, there's a lot more to it than that.
1: Absolutely.
2: I beg people every day, take the 10 seconds to take a picture and take the 4 seconds to make it look right. Because, and I'm not even talking about with the fish. Sometimes it's with a fish, but always take a picture of the people you're with. Because that's what you're going to remember more than anything. Those 17-inch walleyes, you forget them. But you don't forget the people you're with.
1: Yeah, I love talking to you for these reasons.
2: Well, thanks, Kev.
1: All right. Well, as we look forward to the ice season, do you guide during ice season, or is that just fun fishing for you?
2: Oh, I'm glad you brought that up too, Kev. I used to guide on the ice, and I've given that up now for a couple reasons. One is teaching and guiding is difficult together, and ice fishing is a much bigger commitment than open water fishing, to be truthful. The days get way longer. The scouting and everything is exhausting, truly, especially in this area, because you've got so many small lakes. You might jump from lake to lake to lake instead of being like, oh, I'm on Lake Bemidji and I only go out on Bemidji. And so we have these options, but it's sometimes traveling, 30 miles difference. And there was one point where I had some clients out where we got in a kind of a hairy situation. There's some open water and we were safe and everything. And I realized in that moment, if something bad had happened and we went in with the clients I had, I knew I could get myself out. And I knew I couldn't get them out if something bad happened. And even with all the safety equipment and everything that I had, it was just because of their physical ability. Mm. And I realized in that moment, I could never live with myself if something negative happened like that. And so from now on, I'm just going to be doing it for fun in the winter and then taking some time off to actually maybe rest, relax a little bit.
1: Not a bad idea.
2: Recover from teaching kindergarten. But at 50 years old, getting down on the floor, tying shoes 100 times a day or opening 60 milks a day, it wears on you.
1: Dude, that's keeping your joints fluid.
2: Is that what it is?
1: That's what it is.
2: Oh, I thought it was the, the shots they were giving right into the joints.
1: All right. Well, speaking of that, are you ready for your Fast Five?
2: Yeah, I'm sure it's going to be fast, Kev.
1: All right, here we go. Jason Durham, Fast Five, Kindergarten Teachers Edition.
3: Fast Five.
4: Good with me.
1: Question number one. What is the funniest thing you've heard this year?
2: This year? Oh, boy. Oh, you're really stretching things here. Not to mention I've taught school all day today, so my brain isn't as fluid as it was at 8 o'clock this morning. Funniest thing this year? I'd have to think about that one long and hard. I don't know if anything really stands out this year. The beginning of the year is chaos because you're getting the kids into these routines and even things like the bus, getting off the bus and getting to the classroom, or the opposite at the end of the day where the kids go to get picked up or meet their parents, or all of these things, it's stressful. Not just for me, but for these little kids.
1: All
2: so
1: right.
2: we've been establishing those routines. I'll tell you something funny that happened in the classroom a couple years ago. Are you familiar with Mr. Sketch Markers?
1: No, I am not.
2: Oh, you should be, because they're the greatest marker ever. They smell.
1: Oh, yeah. The scented ones. Yes, I am. I'm sorry. Yes, I am. Yeah.
2: Well, kindergartners, a lot of them, this is their first experience with scented markers. Boy, they think it's great. By the end of the day, the kids have lots of marker on their nose because they don't have the fine motor dexterity to control their hands, right? But they think that I've never smelled one of these markers, too. So they all come up to me and go, hey, Mr. Durham, smell this. Well, if I do, I get marker on my nose because they can't control their hand, right? So a kid says, Mr. Durham, smell this marker. And it was a red cherry one. And so I'm smarter than this. So I actually grabbed the child's wrist so they couldn't move it and touch my nose. I took a deep inhale and immediately realized that the child hadn't washed their hands after going to the bathroom. And so it wasn't cherry, Mr. Sketch. It was, yeah.
1: Yeah.
2: Yeah, a real eye-opener. I'll tell you that.
1: All right. Question number two. Do you still eat school lunch?
2: Sometimes. Our school's got really great lunches. We've got a salad bar that's fantastic. Even the kindergartners use the salad bar. Imagine these little kids using the tongs on day number one. I set up a salad bar in the classroom with toys, with fake food, with the tongs, so they can practice. They got to get that fine motor strength going. Sometimes I do eat true lunch, but most days I eat a salad. I bring a salad from home.
1: Question 2A. What is and or was your favorite school lunch?
2: Lasagna.
1: Easy call, he says.
2: Ooh, that cheese on top.
1: Yeah. It's hard to ruin lasagna. Somebody once said, even bad pizza is pretty good. I feel the same way about lasagna.
2: Yeah, but school pizza, come on, Kev. The old square, rectangular.
1: Yep.
2: Yeah. Then we're talking. Make a pizza sandwich, right?
1: Oh, yeah.
2: Take two pieces, you put them cheese and cheese.
1: Yep. Absolutely. All right. Question number 3. What is the one thing you wish people knew about teaching?
2: Yeah. The public, it's not about teaching in general, but it's something that the public really doesn't know. And that is, everybody assumes that in Minnesota, teachers have this wonderful pension, and we don't. We actually get less than we put in, and we put the money in. It's not the general public that puts the money. This is money that we earn, and we put in, and we don't get back. Kevin, if I came to you and I said, hey, I've got an investment opportunity for you, and you said, am I going to make money at this? I'd say, no, but you're going to do it anyway. That's what the teacher pension is. So people are pretty blind to that, because we have had a really great pension in the past, but we don't now. There is no rule of 90. You know when retirement is? 65.
1: Okay.
2: So that means, Kev, I've got 15 years left to teach kindergarten. At one point, I might not be able to, or at one point, I might become the scary kindergarten teacher, meaning, kids have aversion to various things, and it might be that at one point in my life, they have an aversion to me, and I don't even know that yet. But something has to change, because I'm going to tell you this. Most teachers shouldn't teach until they're 65.
1: Yeah. No, I understand what you're saying.
2: Yep.
1: All right. Question number 4. When you were a student, think back to your entire student career. From the perch you're at now, what would you say was your favorite grade?
2: Second grade was my favorite grade. Mrs. Thompson. I've actually gotten to go speak to a group at one point where Mrs. Thompson was an attendant, and I got to bring that up. That was really, really a great moment. That year, she really put a focus on writing, and I loved creative writing. In fact, for Valentine's Day, I didn't give my classmates Valentine's. I wrote a book for each of them.
1: Oh,
2: and my
1: mom
2: helped me create the covers with wallpaper. And it's kind of a neat thing. But I love Mrs. Thompson. I still adore her. That's where I got my love for writing.
1: That's cool. And it's really interesting when you look at it from your perspective. I hope that reminds you the impact you're making on students.
2: Yeah, it really does. My second year of teaching, I actually had a student that passed away. It was a really unfortunate thing. It was an auto accident, and it was awful. It was really awful. But her picture actually sits on my filing cabinet to this day. And every day I look at it, and every day I think to myself, this may be the last time that I see this child. How am I going to make their day memorable?
1: That's awesome. That's a great, great motivation for a teacher. And, go ahead.
2: These kids, they're amazing. They're resilient. We don't give them enough credit. Sometimes at the kindergarten age, we even talk down to them. We use kind of baby talk. But that's the opposite of what we should do. Diverse language, they're acquiring it like mad. Kids are sponges. Give them the opportunity to learn, and they will.
1: Question number 5. When did you realize you wanted to be a teacher?
2: College, 1997. It was actually 98. In 97, I was up in Grand Forks, North Dakota. I was enrolled in the occupational therapy program. I was playing football. My grandfather passed away. The entire city of Grand Forks flooded and went underwater. And I knew I didn't want to be an occupational therapist. That's where I was at. So I took a year off of school, moved to Fargo and did construction, thinking that, hey, the one thing I know in life that I want is to be back here, to be at home, right?
1: Mm-hmm.
2: And people are successful doing construction. So I did a year of construction work and realized I really didn't want to do that. Talk about coal on your body. That was hard. So a friend suggested that I try education. And I did my first class at the University of North Dakota. And it was the very first day I came home and I said, this is where I'm supposed to be. It was evident from that very first day of class. And I'm really blessed. I feel really, really blessed that I have a career that I truly love, that I go to work every day and I look forward to it.
1: That's awesome. It's got to feel good to be where you know you're supposed to be.
2: Yeah. And I feel really blessed, like Kevin Cochran, that he and I, as kindergarten teachers being males, that's less than 3% right there. There aren't many males that have the patience or the interest in young kids to spend time with them and meaningfully spend time with them. So there's a lot of kids in the world that don't have a positive male role model in their life. I hate to say that being a male myself. It's kind of embarrassing. But boy, what an opportunity he and I both have to make a positive impact on kids' lives who don't have a positive role model in their life, a male role model in their life.
1: Mm-hmm. All right. Final bonus question. If you... I lost my train of thought.
2: That's the middle ageness.
1: Yeah, there we go. There's the middle ages. I wonder if I'm going to have to edit this out or if it's going to pop back into my brain. Oh, yeah, I know what it was. Bonus question.
2: That's your credit.
1: Yes. If you could bring one thing back from when you were a student into teaching today that maybe isn't part of the curriculum anymore or part of the supplies or anything, what would that be?
2: I brought it up today, the school song.
1: Mm.
2: You know, high schools don't use the school song like they used to.

0: show. I'm not the only guy here. We have some really incredible anglers here who are taking people out, like Isaiah Hahn and Jeremy Anderson, AJ Pappas, and Gabe Bryant. And I could go on and on. Just really, really great guys. If you want to get a hold of any of them, you can contact me. That's fine. I'm easy to find. You can get me on my cell phone, 218-252-2278, or you can find me on my website, go-fish-guides.com. And you should know, like, if you call me and I'm not available, these guys are not my employees. These are just buddies. These are good friends who I'm not taking any money from. I'm just helping you get connected, and that's it.
1: Okay, and they are good. I've had them on the show many times. Love having them on as well.
0: We talk about it so much here that the guides here are incredibly blessed. We're all really close friends. We're on the phone with each other constantly. I mean, all the time. And there is no competition. We're just supportive of each other. That's it.
1: All right, Jason, final thoughts before we wrap it up today.
0: Final thoughts. Boy, there's a lot of leaves on the roof of this RV that I'm cleaning. my final thoughts. Oh, I'm really excited for the rest of this fall. I mean, like we were talking about, the fall fishing isn't full swing. Gosh, there's a lot of it left. We're only at the beginning of October. We haven't even gotten to November yet.
1: Right. Okay. All right. He is Jason Durham of Go Fish Guide Service. Love having him on the show. Jason, thanks for the insight. Have a wonderful fall, and we will talk again soon.
0: Hey, thanks, Kev. Thanks to all the listeners. And, hey, if you get out this fall, I want you to do one thing, and that is please wear your life jacket. Man, as this water gets cold, just falling in can be fatal, even if you're a good swimmer. So protect yourself so you can come back home.
1: He's Jason Durham. I'm Kev Jackson, and this has been Paul Bunyan Country Outdoors.
2: Paul Bunyan Country! Country!
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8: A winner take all game three in the WNBA. I'm Chris Smith. Gabby Williams put the Valkyries on her back to lead a 16-point comeback against the Wings.
9: Golden State with one timeout and their reset remaining. Dallas with just their reset left. Williams springs free. Her jumper is good. Golden State back in front, 117 to go.
8: Ryan Rucco with the call on ESPN2. Williams scored 11 of her 19 points in the fourth quarter to lift Golden State over Dallas 77-73. Golden State earns their first playoff series win in franchise history in their second season and a date with the reigning champion Las Vegas Aces on Sunday. The comeback was the fifth largest in a winner-take-all in playoff history and the largest since Game 5 of the 2020 semifinals. On to college football, where Virginia Tech's John Love missed a 36-yard field goal as time expired as Pitt holds on for the 35-33 victory. The Panthers improved to 5-0 and 2-0 in the ACC, one of just three unbeaten teams in the league. Meanwhile, Northwestern christened the new Ryan Field with a 34-13 beatdown of Penn State, exactly 100 years to the day since their old stadium opened in 1926. And the MLB Division Series begins today with all four games on ESPN Radio and the ESPN app, starting at 12:30 p.m. Eastern with the Guardians hosting the White Sox. Hagan Smith will start for Chicago while Parker Messick gets the nod for Cleveland in a battle of rookie left-handed pitchers in Game 1.
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1: Good morning, everybody. Welcome. Great show today, I think. The fastest way to lose two things at once. How about that? Today we're going to be talking about something that has quietly wrecked more friendships and more families than almost anything else that I deal with. And it comes up frequently, and that is lending money to or going into business with friends and family, people you love.
2: Oh, that reminds me, Todd.
1: Oh, boy.
2: Can you loan me a couple grand?
1: Yeah, I must. Let me search myself here. It was brought to my attention yet again, with a couple that I was dealing with. That it is a little bit different than the show today. Jogged my memory about it, made me think about it, what precipitated the discussion or conversation today about it. But I work with a couple that are have been working in a business and struggling. And so they work together every day, and they have had challenges getting where they want to go. And, you know, I mean, that's a subjective thing already, where they want to go, but they have had real challenges. And one of them they both have given their blood and their energy every waking moment to this business. Well, as a result of banging their heads against the wall, the husband found someone who had experience in helping small businesses such as theirs grow, and in essence has implemented many, many changes because of the suggestions of this person. And because of that, the wife has been left feeling very slighted, in so much as everything she's done has not been appreciated, is wrong, and she is less than. And it is, in essence, a bit like when you have a best friend, and now your best friend finds another best friend and leaves you at home by the wayside. And I can tell you that I know that if this continues, divorce is on the horizon for this couple. One of the questions that I asked him, which was certainly something that was one that I searched myself for with the business that my wife and I, or businesses that my wife and I have worked on over the years together, hand in hand, and sometimes screaming at each other at the top of our lungs. That gives you any idea. What would you rather have? Would you rather have your wife or your successful business? And it really sometimes does come down to that. And I also said to him that whether he believes she's correct in her assumption that is what's going on or not doesn't matter, because if she feels that way, then it is that way. And it is a lack of his communication skills to talk with her and say, we need to do this, and use language that does not cause her to become feeling less than, slighted as a result of what's going on. Because if he sides with this other person, it is going to destroy the relationship. So given that the, and this is something I encounter all the time, whether it's family, friends, or anybody else. My grandfather, many years ago, those of you who listen to me know that he was a very, very important man in my life, said to me many years ago, never, ever borrow money to friends or family. Never, ever borrow money from friends or family. And never, ever go into business with friends or family. And, you know, he said it to me. I remember when he said it to me, we were riding in his pickup, and it was a, you know, 1950s pickup, and I didn't really understand what he was talking about. I do now. I do. Because I've lived it. I've watched it in front of me, and it's a real challenge, and people do it without thinking much about it, because I know this person and all these types of things that they say, and it just does exactly what I said at the top of the show: the fastest way to lose two things, lose your money, lose your relationship. That's absolutely true. And so the lending money, going into business with people you love, I've thought about, how do I do this properly? So I'm going to do it. I'm going to try to do the show in two halves. The first half is I'm going to give you the straight, just don't do it in the first place. But the second half, because I know good and well that you're going to do it anyway, I'm going to tell you how to do it, or at least attempt to, without blowing up the friendship relationship, or God forbid, the family relationship, because that dynamic is so delicate. And you know, I'm going to also make this point. If I had gone the wrong direction in my quest, and I will tell you that I had an aggressive quest to be financially successful. I wanted it badly. I talked about it. I manifested it. I wrote it and put it on my mirror in front of me. I listened to every waking moment that I wasn't working, driving down the road, mowing the lawn. I was listening to the motivational stuff about how to succeed. It was so such a part of my life, I can't even tell you. But here's the main point. If in that quest I had lost the relationship of my wife, I would have lost everything. There is no relationship that is more important to me, that has been more meaningful to me and created more satisfaction in my life than the precious relationship I have with my wife. And if I succeeded greatly and lost my wife, I would have lost everything. And I know many, many people who have succeeded greatly and have been through one, two, and even sometimes three relationships and marriages. And to me, the price is too high. I simply would not be willing to pay it. And so when I talk to my clients about these things, there's no possibility that that thought or knowledge is not overriding in the things that I say to them. And sometimes they disagree violently with me, aggressively with me. And I that's fine. But to me, that relationship, most specifically the one with my wife, is paramount in everything that I do. And so I want to tell you guys, be cautious, be careful. Here's an idea to hold on through the show today, and this is really a great way to look at it. Money does not test a relationship; it exposes it, meaning that it exposes the weaknesses within it. And if you are not at a point where you want to expose those weaknesses for fear that the relationship will go sideways because it hasn't had the strength to survive those tests, then don't do it. The other thing to consider, and this is what I've talked about infinitum with people, is the minute that there is a lender, that means somebody who lends somebody money, and a borrower, sitting at the same Christmas, you know, dinner, Thanksgiving table, family get together, the minute that happens, that relationship has changed. Meaning, I borrowed my money to my brother-in-law or my sister or my brother, and we're having the family reunion. Let me guarantee you that when you get together in the same room or the same location, that relationship, as a result of one party lending money to the other party, has changed right then and there. It is not the same. Be prepared for that. Lending money to family is by far the fastest way I know to lose the money in the person, as I've said now for the second time. And so, you know, if you're going to do it, it's so dangerous. So let's start there. Have you lent money to family or friends? If you're listening to me right now, have you done it? And if you have, has it gone sideways? Or have you gone into business with someone you loved, cared about, best friend from, you know, elementary school, high school, somebody, your brother, your sister, your parents, just think about how that went. And even if it did, even if your relationship did survive, what were the challenges that related from it along the way? Just lending money. Here's how common it is. About 7 of 10 American adults have lent money to friends or family expecting to be paid back. And there lies a critical problem right there, which we'll cover in a minute. But what that really means is you become somebody else's personal bank. And remember that whenever you're lending money to somebody, I'm aware that there's, you know, $5 and $10. That's not a big deal. Because you know what? If you don't get it back, the world doesn't end. But if it's a larger number, the reality almost always is that they can't get a loan from a traditional institution. That in and of itself ought to tell you something. If a bank won't lend money, when we do something known as a spendthrift trust, that often we'll have a caveat where if we have a provision within the spendthrift trust where upon the death of someone, the heir is able or beneficiary is able to get the money only by going to a bank wherein a bank will finance at least 70% of that business or that purchase of that asset. Why is that? Because we want traditional constraints or underwriting surrounding whether or not this is a good idea in the first place, right? And by the way, that 70%, that means you got 30% down. And the fact of the matter is most banks require only 20 to 25% down on an investment property or on a business. In a business, oftentimes blue sky, the bank wants 40% down. And when a bank will say with 40% down, we won't do the loan, then they come to you. And you are more than willing to lend the money. Do you understand that right there? So consider that you become somebody's bank most often when no one else who uses traditional standards that have been tried and tested over centuries won't give them the money. And remember, banks want to lend money. Credit card companies want to give money, to make money on that money, to make duty, interest on that money. So when they won't do it because the risk is too high and you enter into it thinking nothing of it, do you understand the precarious position you put yourself in simply by doing that? What a horrible idea that generally is. What actually happens, in fact, more than half of everyone who lends money, 50%, 55% actually, end up with something bad happening. 42% of the people who lent money never got the money back. Not late, never. And one study found that only about half of family loans ever get fully repaid. Why? Well, because the person who's borrowing the money doesn't really think they need to pay it back. They think you're really giving it to them, and this is just kind of them saying that they're paying it back to make it sound good. But they're thinking, you don't really need the money back. I mean, you understand, right? But you actually expected the money back. Oh, that was your first mistake right there. So, and losing the money isn't even the worst part. About 1 in 6 people say money has ruined the relationship. Ruined. There's a word. Ruined. And the number one reason was that the loan never got paid back. You didn't just lose the cash. Now you lost your brother or your brother-in-law or your sister or your relationship with your family, your parents, your buddy. I mean, imagine this. You're at the family reunion. You've borrowed money, and you've been in a tight spot. And although you set up, you did everything you thought was right. You borrowed the money, and you actually set up a loan agreement where you had an amortization of an amount of payment over a period of time. Hey, I'll pay mom and dad back in 60 months, 5 years, at a rate of $800 a month or whatever. And I'm going to pay mom and dad reasonable interest. You know, the going rate right now, 7%. I'm going to pay mom and dad 5% interest on their money. And I went online because I'm a genius and I used AI. And I came up with an amortization schedule to pay back the principal balance along with a 5% loan over the course of a 60-month period. Sounds like a bank loan, right? Yeah. And you're showing up for Thanksgiving. And you haven't paid mom and dad back for 9 months. And guess what? You got two brothers and sisters, and they know that you haven't paid mom and dad back. And it's a chunk of money. And mom and dad don't have a lot of money. And by the way, that money that they borrowed you, they all consider that that's their money upon the death of mom and dad. And they're entitled to 1/3 of what you're paying mom and dad back. And you haven't paid them back in 9 months. So you think that relationship with your brother and sister has changed? And oh, by the way, you're so ignorant. At the family reunion, you start talking about all of the things that you're going to do that cost money, such as you're going to be taking a vacation to go skiing with the family, yet you haven't paid mom and dad back for 9 months. And by the way, that's my money, brother. Huh? You think that that's real? How many times in my time of coaching and helping people have I heard stories like this? I would have to say that it's probably once a week, certainly once every couple of weeks, that I hear these very stories. So it is a horrible idea. So how about this one? Going into business together raises the stakes maybe even more. People think because of their ethnicity, well, in our culture, I hear this all the time, or they're going to tell me about how their friendship and or that culture or the family thing, the family dynamic, is a relationship. Well, listen, the numbers say just the opposite. Only about 30% of family businesses make it into the second generation, and I'm telling you that this is often why that is. Even if another family member goes into the same business, they don't do it with anybody else in the family. Guess why? You know, there's a book sitting on my shelf in my office that says Keeping the Family Out of the Family Business. I wrote a book about it, and it's a good book. So, and this is not a small corner of the economy, because businesses, small businesses, make up such a huge percent of the American businesses that are out there. About 90% of American businesses began at some point as family businesses. So it happens all the time. Hence why I say, I'm telling you not to do it, but I know people are going to do it anyway. But does it run havoc, roughshod through the family, and sometimes tear a page in those relationships, splitting out Cain and Abel? You know what that analogy means. Wanting to kill each other, and two brothers or two sisters never talk to each other, nor do their siblings for generations going forward. It's a real thing. So It's almost never the product or the market. It's the people. No clear boss, because, you know, we understand each other. We know each other. We don't need paper. We don't need a document. We know each other. We don't need that. And as a result, you go along until you hit a wall and it explodes. So let's take our first break, and we'll be back talking about family, friends, don't borrow to, don't borrow from, and don't go to business with. We'll be right back.
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1: Welcome back. Challenging topic. As I was listening to my own the credits running here, the commercials, I thought about something that I just recently covered and has, how it relates to one of those folks who are sponsoring the show. The numbers say opposite, as I had said earlier about how challenging it is, but only about 30% of businesses make it to the second generation. I began with that. Of those that made it, so this is not like we start with 100 and we wind up with this. Now, of all of those, out of 100 of those who made it to the second generation, only 12% make it to a third. And of those, 100 of those businesses who made it to a third generation, only 3% make it to a fourth generation. Wow. So let me say something. Danner's Cabinets is now being run by the fourth generation. Troy Danner is the gentleman I had on the radio. Amazing guy. In a wheelchair, had a major accident in his life, and has since that time ran that business very successfully, grew it. Unbelievable. Two boys were working in the business, Nick and Nate, and only one of them was picked to be the CEO of the business, running the takeover of the business.
2: The other one was executed, right?
1: The other one, in frustration, left.
2: I guess that's kind of the same thing.
1: There you go. And that's a perfect example of what I'm talking about right there. So, look, it's just business, right? It's not like Troy doesn't love both of his sons. He certainly does. One of them was more suited to do it, he felt, true or not, than the other. And so that was the way it was. Huh. Well, the one who left, thought that all along that they would be running it together and they would be 50-50, you know, and that was going to be the way it was. Well, there you go. It's tough. It's very, very tough. When there's no clear boss and there's nothing in writing, the roles get blurred. When you are bringing family into the business, especially kids, am I talking right now to the business owner or am I talking to my little brother? Where's this coming from, this conversation? What component of this is relationship driven versus what component of this is business driven? Are you saying this because your wife wants this, or your husband wants this, or are you firing me because even though I am vastly more capable than your family member, you're blood's thicker than water, and you're not going to get rid of them. So you got to get rid of somebody. So it's going to be me. These are all the challenges, and you can fire a bad employee. Pretty doggone hard to fire a family member, and then worst of all, there's no exit strategy.
2: I think I would put that differently.
1: Say
2: it's easy to fire a family member, but you're firing them from your family.
1: Well, absolutely. To say to your family member, you're not good enough.
2: Yeah.
1: I mean, how many of you out there have children? Could never in a million years bring that to your child to say, you're simply not good enough. Because when you're firing them, isn't that kind of what you're saying?
2: Yes. Yeah. If you fire someone from a job, you're saying you're not capable of being the person I need you to be in this role.
1: Right.
2: Which means that you're not good enough at whatever skill set is required to do this thing.
1: How do we go on from there and that not affect every conversation going forward?
2: I made a mistake putting you in this position. Is the most charitable way to fire someone, and it is still reliant on the acknowledgement that the person in that position is a failure.
1: Excruciating. Grueling. Man.
2: So definitely do that with your family. It'll go really, really well.
1: So, yeah. So, you know, the dinner table turns into a boardroom. I know that, you know, when my wife and I worked together, she would always say, I don't want to talk shop. Well, to me, that's all there is.
2: I think it's also worth pointing out here, there's a separate piece to this that you haven't really touched on, and maybe it's in your notes, but I also want to point out something that I have seen, which is the other side of this. So, going back to the Danner's example, or something similar, you have a family business, you have multiple kids, even if you outlay it from the start, you know, this child is going to be the one to take over the business. You make it really clear. You still might be sending the message to the other kids, you're not good enough to take over. It is extremely difficult to navigate that situation without creating animosity, unless those other kids just really never had interest in the business in the first place.
1: Right, right.
2: And you'll see that in probate and stuff, where some of them will say, well, I did have interest, I was just never given the opportunity. And all of a sudden, now it's a big contentious thing as well. It's really, really just, there's a lot of difficulties all over this.
1: And I mean, look, there's these difficulties exist in businesses, whether that dynamic exists or not.
2: Absolutely. But if they're not family,
1: it makes it worse.
2: It's a lot easier to buy someone out of a business than it is to buy someone out of a family.
1: Well, Evan, think about, you know, countries and cultures where at a very early age, they determine your direction and path in life. Think about the animosity that creates.
2: Are you suggesting that we're not one of those cultures? Because I think we are.
1: On some level, we could argue that, and that's a good point. And I want to be clear.
2: I really think we are when it comes to something like a family with a family business.
1: Oh yeah, oh yeah. Why would you do anything else? Right.
2: Right. Exactly. You're my firstborn son. You're going to take over the shop. We know that.
1: Yet, let me tell you something else that I encounter that I find very. I don't want to say just interesting, because it's not just interesting. It's just like it's amazing. It's not amazing. It's telling. That's a better way to put it. The number of small business owners, husbands and wives especially, whose kids have zero interest in going into the family business or starting a small business of their own.
2: Yeah,
1: it is certainly much more so than not. The vast majority don't want to go into business. Why is that? Because they have witnessed this very thing. They have watched their parents work so hard, make no money, and have incredibly challenging relationships as a result throughout their entire lives, and they want nothing to do with it. They want to go into the corporate world where they can go home, walk out the door, and they are done.
2: If I was in college, back in college, as we may say, and I was interested in pursuing a degree in sociology, that would actually probably be the thing I'd study, is what the dynamics are and how many people actually want to pursue furthering the family business. Because I think that reticence is more common than the kid who wants to take it over or grow it. You know, I've certainly met people like that go, you know, when I finally take over the family business, then we can solve these problems, because dad or mom or uncle or whoever just won't listen, and we need to change with the times and so on. And I've seen that, but I have to believe that it is more common that they would rather not go through that same toil.
1: Well, as you use that term grow, immediately brought me to the whole conversation or point that I made in why small businesses stay small, which is that small business owners don't know how to grow human beings. They're not good at it. And so when it comes to their kids, they're not good at it. Hence, why so many of you want to do everything for your children, not let them grow to become capable adults themselves. And so when you bring those people into the business who now don't know how to do anything for themselves, you've done it all for them their entire lives, and yet now you want them to become industrious self-starters and leaders, and everything you've done in their lives to this point has been just the opposite in the way that you've raised them. Interesting. Let's take our next break.
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13: 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Again, that number, 612-271-4047.
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1: All right. So that part of the show is for the most part done. Because you know the straightforward answer is don't do it.
2: Now it's time for the pizza party.
1: But been around long enough to know you're going to do it anyway. So your kid needs help with a down payment. Your best friend's got a business idea of a lifetime. Of course, it's of a lifetime. Athletes are great for this stuff. They've all got instant friends who have all the best deals of a lifetime.
2: It's a once-in-a-lifetime opportunity, yeah. Todd. I'm going to start a mink farm.
1: Yep, and the athletes are as ignorant as everybody else, and they give these cockamamie ideas money because now all of a sudden they've got money and everybody wants to leech off of them. So the rest of the hour, let's talk about how to do it without having it end in disaster. And that starts with understanding why it goes wrong. But I'll tell you this. I've done all of these things wrong. Not so much the borrowing money. That part, I will tell you, I have a rule in my business, in my office. I never, ever, ever borrow money to family and friends. And you can't imagine how many times I'm asked to do it. Because remember, I'm the facilitator on real estate deals. I help people build companies. At any given time, they've got cash flow issues. And I never do it. However, I do lend hard money. But there's contractual agreements. I am generally a position lender within an asset that is worth infinitely more than what I'm lending. And as a result, if they don't pay me, I make way more money. I have mortgage brokers all over town when somebody is closing on a deal and they need $10,000, $30,000, $50,000, $100,000, and they're going to pay it back in 6 months or a year, they come to me. It's a weekly thing. I do that all the time. But that's hard money. And remember, if you listen to the show, hard money is an equity lender wherein if I borrow you $50,000 and I take a position, a first position mortgage in your home that's worth $500,000, I am going to get that $500,000 asset. And I know, and if you don't pay me, and I'm going to make infinitely more money. That's what hard money is. That's what an equity lender is. And
2: that's
1: so
2: why banks are willing to write you a loan.
1: Right. And if you could have gotten a loan from a bank, you'd already done that.
2: Yeah.
1: So when you get into bed with that, you better know what you're doing. But see, that's a clear contract. We understand you're juggling with razor blades, and that's your problem. See, so that is a deal that you never do with your friends and family. Yep, I'm aware. That's why I don't lend money to clients ever, ever. So it goes wrong often because of unspoken expectations. You lend the money to the person, and the person, you think it's a loan, but they think it's a gift. You go into business with your buddy from high school because you drank beer together, and you think they think you're equal partners, but you think you're doing them a favor. Right? And nobody wrote anything down because, of course, you don't need that. I mean, that's just, you know, a handshake is your bond, right? And nobody wanted to say the hard part out loud. Nobody wanted to breach that because neither one of you have ever been in business for yourselves. You've both always been employees and all of your families are employees. And you think being in business is not a big deal. Let me tell you what, the number of times it goes bad. I've advised three, four people come to see me. They want me to help structure their partnership. And 6 months later, they want to kill each other. I mean, it's just like, and I tell them this, and they still do it. So, the trap makes it so much worse because you love and care for these people as friends or family, and you skip every protection that you would use with anybody else. No paperwork, like I'm describing with the hard money, you know, the equity lending.
2: This isn't new to personal relationships, though, Todd. How many people do you know that have gotten married without a prenup that you would absolutely tell them,
1: oh my gosh,
2: dear God, you should have a prenup?
1: Oh my gosh.
2: We don't need that. I have
1: a gal right now who is enormously successful. This is her second marriage. And the guy, hey, no offense, but he ain't the same level. And I insinuated that this is something that needed to be done. Oh my gosh, the pushback. I mean, I wasn't certain that I would ever see this person again ever after saying that. But tell you what, if it doesn't work out, and that is a high probability here, just by virtue of the fact that, no offense, folks, but she's a female and she is a slugger. She is the breadwinner. She makes the money, and I mean big money. And the likelihood that there's going to be some degree of animosity simply by virtue of the thing that, right or wrong, a male who makes less money in a relationship just seems to always be somewhat of a challenge in the first place. So, yeah, all the time. So, how to do it right. So here's how you do it right. Rule number one, and this is the big one, never lend money you can't afford to lose. If you're going to borrow money, don't borrow it. Give it. Give the money. Make it a gift. And if by the grace of God it comes back to you, you're surprised. If you cannot do that, then don't lend the money in the first place. Don't make it a loan. Make it a gift. They're going to pay you back. They'll say you. You know, they'll tell you over and over again. They'll say you. What the heck was that? They'll tell you emphatically over and over again they're going to pay you. You just smile and say, yeah, yeah, you don't need to. Whatever. Don't worry about it. And you walk away from that conversation believing you're never going to get your money back and you're totally okay with that. Then and only then. Is it okay? Anything else, don't do it. It's a mistake.
2: So, Todd, but, at the start of the show, I said, can you loan me a couple grand? But what yeah. I should have said was, hey, can you just give me a couple grand?
1: And you know what? If you were my brother, you might say, lend me. And your real implication was, will you give it to me?
2: That is a good point.
1: See, that's it. You know, that's it. I'm down and out. You know, I'm your blood here, right? So do it that way if you're going to do it. And you would be amazed how much family peace you can buy by doing it in that way. It's just so important. There's no expectation whatsoever. But, you know, it's so much easier to say that than to do it, you know, especially when other stuff comes up, you know, that's a rift, you know, other things, mistakes, and, you know. But
2: inevitably you think, man, I can afford this right now.
1: Right.
2: And then 3 months later, oh, there's an assessment on this property that I wasn't thinking could happen. They changed the master policy on this building that I'm a co-owner of. And now, oh my God, I have to pay back $100,000 I didn't know about, and yada, yada, yada, yada, yada.
1: Yeah, you know, you bring up another topic. So when I facilitate real estate deals, with an investor who brings the money and a finder who finds the property and puts the whole deal together and does the construction and all those things, when the lender, the investor, is paid in the operating agreement, often the return that they get, let's say it's 7 or 8%, and then they get, you know, 20 or 30 or 50% of the overall return afterwards, but they also get what's known as a pref. What does a pref mean? It means you are preferentially treated, wherein after the first mortgage, you will be paid before anybody else. What's the significance of that? The significance of that is, imagine that there's no such pref as it relates to a contractual agreement with the person you borrowed the money to, and you find out that they're buying a new boat, but they're not paying you. Wouldn't you want to be preferentially treated, wherein your payments would come before everything else, and you would never have that challenge to watch them not paying you or always being late on the payment to you, yet they seem to be traveling a lot?
2: Yeah, I don't like that.
1: Yeah, they seem to.
2: I thought money was tight.
1: Boy,
2: yeah, but we always go
1: right,
2: on this
1: right, and
2: vacation.
1: They've got this great outfit. And they always look so good, and they've got all. I mean, how come you're not paying me? You can't afford to do these things with my money. I mean, so contractual agreements, if you're going to do it, then you got to do it with a good legal contract. And that agreement that you have has to presuppose that they're going to run into problems and that you're going to go after them and take their money. And they know this right from the very beginning. You know, you want me to borrow you $5,000. Tell you what, you got a $20,000 Harley sitting in your garage. and it's paid for with no loan. Bring that sucker over to my house, and I'm going to put it in my garage. And until you are done paying me, I'm keeping the Harley and the title. I want that title. I want your signature on that title. So all I got to do is put my name. If you don't pay me, that's what I get. You want my $5,000? That's what you get. Okay? You don't like that? Then don't ask me to borrow the money. See? This is it. And it is so important. And I would venture that going into business is more challenging than the lending. That's worse yet, to be fair with you. So if you're going into business together, and I'll also say this. Imagine a real estate deal, or imagine a going into business together. Don't do it, as I've already said, but you're going to do it anyway. Okay, fair enough. Then if you're going to do it anyway, you're going to go into this thing anyway. Because why? Because why? Because if you didn't do it with a partner, then it wouldn't happen at all. So I get it. I don't want to borrow money. I don't want to go into business with a partner. But you know what? If not for that, it wouldn't happen at all. So now I have to take the lesser of evils because I want to succeed more. And so this problem has to be overcome. Then you better have one heck of a good contractual agreement in the way of an operating agreement, a syndication agreement, an agreement that gives somebody a balloon, a buyout period of time, some exit strategy down the road, 5 years, say, with a clear understanding of how that person will be bought out. So if either one of us can buy each other out, how are we going to determine the value of what the business is or the asset's worth is? Not down the road. Let's do it right now in the operating agreement. An example for me is with real estate. I don't like appraisals. Appraisals are way too ambiguous. If you've ever noted that when you go to get a refinance loan on your home and pull cash out, seemingly the appraisal always seems to come back way less than you thought. Could it be that the appraiser, who is approved by the bank, is being conservative so that the bank has a stronger equity position than they did when you first bought it? What do you think? Appraisals work that way. There's multiple ways to arrive at a number. We've talked about that on this show. Bank rate. You look at a car. What's the value of a car loan? Private party retail, dealer wholesale. It goes on. So if we are going to buy one another out, we have to determine how and what we're going to use as a valuation. And I don't like the idea that we're each going to get our own appraisal and split it in the middle. That is a terrible idea.
2: Yeah, that only incentivizes, I'm being bought out. I'm going to find the appraisal that'll be the highest possible. Doesn't matter how reasonable it is.
1: 100%.
2: And then, we met in the middle? Oh, well. Yeah, okay, I guess my appraisal of $11 billion was a little too high. You only owe me $6 billion.
1: Absolutely, and remember something else. If one of you is running the business, it doesn't take a genius to figure out that I want to show less profitability to decrease the value of the building, so the business, so that I can buy you out more inexpensively.
2: Right.
1: I mean, these are the things you've got to know. So, you know, at the very least, even with all what I just said, at the very least, you better arrive at a standardized way that you're going to evaluate what the value of the business or the asset is worth when you are supposed to exit and buy the other party out. Now, look, if you're partners and you both are bringing equal performance to the business or to the deal, performance means that you have value in the equation that is equal to the percentage that you own. Well, if you find out that 5 years from now, because it's highly likely that whatever percentage you have, the other partner over a period of time is going to come to the conclusion that the percentage of ownership that you have relative to the value that you bring to the business is way more than what your real value is. And that happens on both sides of that equation. It's almost a given that that's going to happen. But nevertheless, whatever it is, having an exit strategy to say we're going to get out at this period of time, or we're going to have a lockup period where neither one of us can buy each other out for this period of time, but we can at this point, and it will happen for certain at a future point. That's great. If, however, you come to the conclusion that you each do have real value relatable to the amount of ownership position or stake you have within the business or the asset, well, then you can choose to go on after that buyout period by simply writing a new agreement. But see, this is what it's all about. And so for all you silly people who are cheap and thrifty, you know, I'm talking about 90% of you listening to this who are consumers, who want to use AI or go online and write your own agreements, your own legal documents, you idiots, you idiots. Pay an attorney. Don't screw around using Rocket Lawyer because the attorney's going to charge me $3,000, $4,000, $5,000. I'm telling you, that money will seem like pennies compared to this thing going sideways and not being handled right, where an attorney has experience, just like I do here, understands where things are going to go wrong, and is creating a document to address these things when and if they happen.

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2: This is SportsCenter. The MLB Division Series begins today. I'm Chris Smith. All four games can be heard on ESPN Radio and the ESPN app starting at 12:30 p.m. Eastern with the Guardians hosting the White Sox. And Cleveland manager Stephen Vogt says it's not a bad thing to face a conference foe in the ALDS.
3: A little bit of a rivalry there because all 3 years it's kind of been that's who you've been racing with to get in. And so there's emotion, there's a lot of things that make this series really exciting. And but I do think there's no secrets. We know them, they know us, and so it's just go out and execute. Let's see who can win three games before the other team.
2: Parker Messick gets the nod for Cleveland, while Hagen Smith will start for Chicago in a battle of rookie left-handed pitchers in Game 1. Meanwhile, Dodgers two-way star Shohei Ohtani called the past few days very productive and believes his swing is in a better place heading into the NLDS showdown against the Braves. Ohtani won't be fully healthy as knee and bicep ailments linger. Dodgers ace Tarek Skubal will get the ball in Game 1, according to manager Dave Roberts. The Braves will go with a reliever in the opener, a source told ESPN. In the college ranks, a Vandy quarterback, Jared Curtis, a true freshman who at one time was a Georgia commit, will attempt to play against the second-ranked Bulldogs, who could get star running back Nate Frazier back for their matchup, sources told ESPN's Pete Thamel. Curtis will be a game-time decision after being limited with an undisclosed injury suffered against Auburn. Frazier will also be a game-time decision after sitting out last week's victory against Oklahoma with a rib injury.
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2: Oh, it's week five of this college football season. 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Good to have you aboard alongside Amber Wilson. I'm Jonathan Zaza. We're on our home bases here. We are not on the road. People are listening like, where are you guys? What campus are you on? This is so exciting. We are at our home bases this weekend. A little bit weird, right, Amber?
3: It's still so exciting, but you are in the Zaslow Mansion. I am in the Amber Palace. So we're

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2: We don't care what the AP poll looks like. 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The committee is ready right now. She's Amber Wilson. I'm Jonathan Zaslow. 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This is very serious business now, Amber Wilson. There's a lot at stake here. There's a lot on the line. When we're talking about college football playoff, there's always controversy. We're here to help everybody sort it out.
3: All of my business is serious business, Jonathan Zaslow, but especially when you and I are the committee.
2: All right, let's get after it here. So we give you the top 12 teams in the college football playoff rankings. According to us, we started at the beginning of the season. We adjust it every single week. We are not influenced by the AP.
3: Don't try to influence us.
2: We certainly don't care what the coaches' poll says.
3: We're not on the take.
2: And you know what? I could be walking around and people are shouting out their opinions. I'm not influenced by you either.
3: Nope.
2: This here is the

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9: Hello and welcome to Bailey Memorial Stadium in Clinton, South Carolina for today's Pioneer Football League matchup between the Presbyterian Blue Hose and your St. Thomas Tommies. Thanks so much for spending part of your Saturday afternoon with us. I guess it'd be Saturday morning, midday, wherever you are. With Chris Holm and Ali Mosley, I'm Corbu Status. Tom Whitston is our producer. Rob Brace helping us out in the broadcast booth here this morning. Now, the Tommies are in the driver's seat, Chris Holm. Thanks to a surprisingly easy win last week against San Diego.
10: Well, good morning, Corbu. We're here at Presbyterian, but let's talk a little bit about last week. San Diego coming in, preseason number one in the Pioneer Football League, and we were wondering with the rain, which we'll talk about a little bit here today in South Carolina, what was going to be like. Well, we knew by probably the almost end of the second quarter how it felt to everybody just watching that game, and that was total domination by all three facets for St. Thomas. The stats don't lie. One of the impressive things we talked about last week was the efficiency of the team. Having seven third down attempts for the whole game. I know for fans, you're like, what does that mean? Well, you think about it, if you're in the 20s, you're kind of like, okay, I see we're targeting some things, but they only had seven third down attempts, scoring 50 points. That means on first and second down, you were super efficient. That was key last week. We also talked about a three-headed monster last week with Nankiel, Kreider, and Monick. They shut down Monick and Kreider, who are going to end up being some first-team pioneer, all type of players. And Nankiel has 323 yards, but we contained him. It's been impressive up to this point, and that leads us up to what we're going to see here against the Blue Hose today, a team that took a thumping last week against Marist. But on the road, the first real road trip, Corbu, it just feels like the Tommies are clicking on all cylinders.
9: Absolutely. You mentioned the efficiency. Let's talk about consistency. The consistency of the offense over the last 3 weeks has been impressive.
10: Well, let's talk about Nick Peipert. The consistency goes to the quarterback. Nick Peipert is no doubt our number one quarterback. Last week, 239 yards, 12 of 18 at three touchdowns, accounted for more. His play has been just getting more and more impressive as we're getting a chance to see him on the field. We're talking to coaches, we're talking to administration. He is a true quarterback back there, just an absolute gem defined in this field of good quarterbacks that St. Thomas has had. He is somebody we're going to talk to, but listen, Nick Piper right now, three consecutive freshmen of the weeks in the Pioneer. He could have arguably been the players of the week. It is just more progression from that quarterback position here for the Tommies.
9: And the running back position as well. The running game has been at all reliable for St. Thomas. So you mix it in with the passing game, all of a sudden you're clicking.
10: Welcome back, Gabe Abel, to the mix. 15 attempts last week, 148 yards and a touchdown. He looks like a number one running back there. We had Ford, we had Paul, you know, Johnson, Cook. These names are coming into the mix long. But Gabe Abel, we're starting to see that guy who we saw in preseason. Strength, speed, seeing the hole, getting through it. And I got to tell you the truth, he'll be the first to say it. Offensive line playing has been phenomenal up to this point. You have nine players who've been mixing and matching. Hopefully today they're going to impose their will on that offensive line, but the ground game is going to be big here today in Clinton, South Carolina.
9: And one other thing that's been really consistency for the Tommies, that defense, Chris, they have been able to find their way and click and become that Wally Kuczynski D.
10: When you're talking defense, when you're talking a Wally defense, it comes from defense alignment doing their job. Owens, Johnson, Tyler, DiLenardi, these types up front who are just getting in the backfield and allowing that four linebacker set, names like Boucher, Shares, Tickey, Seymour, Nigro, Boady, they are getting in there and they're making tackles. Those first couple games, those names weren't shining. We were hearing a lot of D-back names. Well, now those linebackers are becoming the top four leading tacklers. That is falling into place. I would expect extreme aggression here today from the defense against a Blue Hose offense here that is a little bit banged up and a little bit unknown here for Presbyterian.
9: We have a lot more to come on the pregame show. We're going to hear from the head coach, Glenn Caruso. Allie on assignment this week as she chats with Stefano Giovanelli. We'll also take a closer look at the Presbyterian Blue Hose. And when we come back, athletic director Phil Essen will join us on the pregame show. It's the Tommies and the Blue Hose on a muggy Saturday morning in South Carolina. Lineup. Don't you go anywhere. This is Tommy Football.
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14: It's a 12-game regular season for St. Thomas football, which means more gridiron action at home this year for Glenn Caruso and company. From in-state foes to national contenders, you have seven chances this fall to see the Tommies line it up against some of the best in FCS. Tickets to see the Purple and Gray's journey to recapture the conference crown and advance to the national postseason for the first time start as low as $10. 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
9: Bailey Memorial Stadium. We're joined by the athletic director, Phil Essen, brought to you by Wings Credit Union, founded in St. Paul in 1938. Wings has been proudly serving our members for over 85 years. Great to see you again, Phil, and let's talk about passing of the Protect College Sports Act. That made it through the Senate. Now it's in the House. And what does that mean for college athletics?
15: Yeah, well, I tell you what, this has been a long time coming. We've thought a lot about how do we regulate and enforce our rules across all college athletics, and we see a lot of interpretation state to state. And And, of course, it's become really difficult for us to find a level playing field. And so, you know, fortunately, the Senate got this done in an overwhelming fashion. 77-22 is the final vote, and so it moves on to the House. And, you know, we'll probably have to wait for the election, and they'll come back in their last session of the year before the year ends. And hopefully we can get it through the House, too, so we can, you know, again, enforce our rules. It's one of those things where, you know, rule by rule by rule by rule, we're getting different interpretations across the country, and that makes it really challenging for all of us to have a good sense of kind of what's coming next. And so happy that it passed the Senate, and we've got some work to do in the House.
9: All right, so Presbyterian is a team that last year had a great year. You had intimate eyes on it being part of the FCS committee that helps seed playoff teams, and something that you were keeping an eye on. But now they're starting over, and that makes me wonder the challenge of consistency at this level specifically.
15: Yeah, you know, last year they were one of those teams that were the last few teams out, and they had a chance to get an at-large bid, which would have been really big for our league, for the Pioneer Football League. And they, you know, they played a tough non-conference schedule and had a hiccup or two in the conference, and but for that they probably would have gotten in. And it is tough. You know, we see some transition in our in coaching in this league, and fortunately we've got somebody who's been there for a long time, and that stability is really important. And when you look across all of our programs at St. Thomas, whether it's football or anything else, I think where you find that consistent success is when you've got stability in the leadership position, and that means a lot to us. And so fortunately Coach Caruso has really made a home in St. Paul and at St. Thomas. He loves the mission, he loves what we do, and he's really, really good at it. And so, yeah, you know, you feel for schools like this that do have to start over because they have success, and those coaches move on to something else they feel is the right fit for them. And you know, again, for us, we're fortunate to have the guy we do.
9: Yeah, speaking of challenges, Harvard backs out of a game, and, you know, maybe expected, maybe not, who knows, but that's down the road in 2029. Now you have to find somebody else to replace them. Another challenge for you.
15: Yeah, you know, you talk about FCS, right? And one of the things we're looking at the FCS level, when we're looking at bidding and seeding and at-large bids, is that strength of schedule. And does that strength of schedule, how does that lead to KPIs and metrics or whatever? And so all these schools nationally think they're trying, you know, they can outsmart the KPIs. And you know, I don't know all the reasons why Harvard decided they didn't want to play this game, but they did. And, you know, it puts us in a tough spot. We've got to go find another game. I tell you what, we're scheduling out into 2030, 2031, trying to find the right mix of, you know, where are the games most economically viable for us? Where are they most competitive for us? How do they affect the KPIs? How do they affect our win-loss record? How do they affect attendance? You know, what does it look like from a travel standpoint? There's a lot that goes into scheduling. It's not just who's available. And I tell you what, if we're not in 2030 or 31, we're not going to get games. And so you've got to schedule that far in advance. We've talked before about the challenges of men's basketball scheduling, and women's basketball becoming a little bit more challenging, and football's always been something that creates challenges for us. So we're fortunate to have the schedule we do. We'll find somebody to replace Harvard. You know, disappointed that they weren't able to, you know, return that game. We went out there and had a great game, but we'll find a great home game for us that year.
9: Great to see you as always, and try and stay either dry and or cool today.
15: It's a little sticky today, but it'll be good for us. Yeah.
9: All right. That's Athletic Director Phil Esten joining us on the pregame. We'll come back and talk about the Blue Hose after this. This is Tommy Football.
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22: 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Tommy Softball took a second straight top two finish in the Summit League. And women's hockey took points from each of the top three teams in the nation. But that's just just the tip of the iceberg. Find out more about any of the 11 St. Thomas women's sports at TommySports.com.
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9: Let's take a closer look at today's opponent, the Presbyterian Blue Hose, who had a great season last year, but as you would expect at this level, they're paying for it by completely starting over. 1-3 so far this year, 0-1 in conference play, and Chris, this is practically a brand new Blue Hose team.
10: Brand new to the point where we were talking with Coach Caruso here earlier the week. 82 new players to the program. That's 59 freshmen. That's 23 transfers. 82. Brand new. Like, they don't know anything about Presbyterian. Head coach Matt Rawl, he is a third-year coach, 2 years as serving as an underneath assistant, and now 1 year as a head coach. A brand new staff, only two assistants left over. What does that mean? Well, when everything's brand new, you want to play teams like that. They're trying to find their ground. And remember, Presbyterian 2024 was finding their ground, win some ball games, and you had stated this. You were all in on Presbyterian, saying, this is a team we got to watch. What do? They turn around in 2025, one of the best teams in the Pioneer, 10-2. And then it all goes away. It shows you how frail things are and how lucky St. Thomas is to have that consistency. But nonetheless, you're on the road in enemy territory. You got to respect them and know that last week where Marist really put a drubbing on them, they're going to be out trying to hit the number one team here in St. Thomas.
9: We'll talk a little bit more about their offense as the game progresses. Landon Sharp, their quarterback, will be somebody who's going to have a big factor, as old quarterbacks do, in that offense. But one of the things we're going to talk about also throughout this game, Chris Ohm, the weather is going to be a factor.
10: Well, for fans, they're probably like, hey, you're an hour early here back in St. Paul, and it's true. They got together. They move the game up. We are in the heart of these type of places. Clemson, South Carolina, Wolford, Furman, right close. So if you paint a picture here, we're in that part of South Carolina that's inland. And when weather comes from Georgia, we found out things are going to happen. And guess what, fans? The weather's coming from Georgia. So we could be experiencing just a normal event, and an hour later it could be a full downpour, and we've heard lightning could be in the mix. So fingers crossed. Hopefully the game is quick here, but we are definitely going to be talking about weather as the game goes on.
9: When we come back, we're going to be talking about Stefano Giovanelli. It's Allie on assignment next. This is Tommy Football.
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9: Welcome back for America's favorite segment. It's Allie on Assignment, and this week she introduces us to St. Thomas wide receiver Stefano Giovanelli. Football is a big part of his life, but Stefano will tell you it isn't who he is. Allie taps into his journey to understanding that and the role his faith has played along the way.
3: For Stefano Giovanelli, faith wasn't always something he fully understood. He grew up going to church with a mom who was a Christian, but as he puts it, there was a time where he was more interested in the label than the life. Then, during his sophomore year of high school, his mom got sick with ALS. By his freshman year of college, he saw her in a way he had never seen her before, unable to speak, unable to move, but still wanting to read the Bible with him and listen to worship music. And suddenly, faith wasn't something Stefano could simply say he had. It was something he watched his mom live. He says that's when his faith became his own. And after he lost her, he made a decision to take hold of the faith she had held so closely and see where it could lead him. For Stefano, one of the most important lessons his mom ever taught him was that who you are matters more than what you do. That's a message that can be easy to lose sight of for a Division I athlete. Stefano is a senior wide receiver at St. Thomas, a psychology major, and someone whose football career naturally gets a lot of attention. But he knows all of those things will eventually end. What remains, he says, is what's in your heart, your values, who you are. And that understanding eventually led Stefano and a group of friends to create something called Love Night. Just a place to sing, pray, learn more about Jesus, talk through difficult things, play games, and sometimes just simply be together. Stefano says what struck him most was looking around the room and realizing how little everyone seemed to have in common, except that they were there because they wanted to worship. And for him, that was the beauty of it. Because the people in that room had different interests, different gifts, different stories, and different struggles. But they could all bring all of those things into the same space and share what life had taught them. And maybe that's why Love Night mattered so much to Stefano, because his faith had been forged through one of the hardest experiences of his life. He had watched his mom lose nearly everything the world might use to define a person, her abilities, her independence, so much of what she could physically do, and yet what remained was her faith. Stefano says that's what made such an impression on him. And now, whether he's playing football, studying psychology, making music, or gathering with friends to worship, he's trying to remember the same lesson she gave him. Who you are comes before what you do. Because eventually, football ends, school ends, jobs end, and abilities can change. But Stefano believes what remains is who you became and what you chose to put in your heart along the way.
9: 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She'll rejoin us next week when the Tommies return home to face Stetson. When we come back, we're going to hear from the head coach, Glenn Caruso. That's next. 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
4: Welcome back to the pregame show. It's time for an interview with the head coach, Glenn Caruso. And Glenn, what a game last week. A matchup of two teams expected to compete in the Pioneer Football League, and you guys ran away with it. Was there anything about that game that surprised you?
12: I would say in general, not surprised. Very happy with how we played. I love our propensity to just want to grow as a team, and you can see it. I mean, it's kind of like watching your toddler. It seems like every week when you look at them, they're doing something newer, different, better, more improved. And but we knew going in, I mean, I think our coaches were really well prepared. I thought Jay had a lot of the answers to the test. I think Wally knew that the game could go a couple different ways, and I think the staff just did a really good job letting our players play ball.
4: When I look at some of the stats, the fact that the team has only given up two sacks, which is phenomenal, and the way the run game is going right now, what's that say about what the offensive line has been able to do so far this season?
12: I think you already said it. I think it goes, I mean, you all know that I'm going to love that group, and that doesn't mean I'm always happy with how they play. I love them like my own children. I love them hard, and I coach them hard. I do think that we've built depth there in different ways. We knew 2 months ago that we'd have as many as 9 guys that could play winning football. I think maybe Zeb Johnson, the freshman, gives us number 10. But they're doing it at different positions. They're doing it. They're taking the coaching. And, you know, things that happen that sometimes we get sad about, like when we don't have our starting tackles for the Southern Utah game, when those other guys step in, it helps you build depth, and that's where we're at right now. And Gabe's the confidence Gabe is running with is in equal parts his rehab, his preparation, but also his belief in that offensive line.
4: Here we are on the road for the first time in a while, this time a plane trip. Is it different when you do get to get the team back together on the road, hop on a plane, and get out of Dodge?
12: Always. And, you know, we're coming off 3 straight home games, which, Corbu, if I could play 12 at home, I'd do it. We're really good at home. But there's almost something missing. Like, you want to get on the road with them. And specifically to go back to a place where when these fifth-year seniors were freshmen, you know, that's where we were, because we haven't been back there in 4 years. Cute stadium, neat place. There's a lot of pride in their football program down there. I personally love it. And so it's exciting to be able to get on the plane and go with them. And who knows, if we play well enough and if we play together enough, could be one of them Bojangle games, because there's not a fast food outfit that I love more than my Bojangles.
4: Hopefully we're all enjoying that at the end, for sure. Some weather again today. You've dealt with weather each of the last 2 weeks. How much does that help coming into today that this is not a new experience?
12: A great question. It's not a new experience. I actually think we're built pretty well for bad weather, and that's not to say we can't throw the ball. I mean, we're throwing the ball beautifully right now. It's just we have guys that whatever the Lord's given them in terms of height and weight, whatever they run a 40 in, like they're maximizing that on game day. And those are usually teams that play well on a slow track. I will say it's our only grass game of the year. That does concern me a little bit here today. We're going to be tested a little bit, and we're going to be tested by a team that, frankly, took it to us last year. So don't think for 1 second that the same pain that we were able to build off of going into last week's San Diego game or the prior week's Southern Utah game doesn't exist, because that was our last game last year, and that pain is really real.
13: Matt Rhule continues. He's the head coach. He was there now for 2 years as the offensive line coach, but still feels like a much different Presbyterian team this year.
12: Certainly, a lot of the staff left, went to a fancier school. Credit Steve. I'm a big fan of Steve. I've said that. Did a great job. But when you bring in 82 new players, I'll repeat that. When you bring in 82 new players, there's always going to be, a different type of vibe. And that's what Coach is going through. I think he's doing a wonderful job trying to get everybody on the same page. But when you only got 105 of them, 82 is a lot, Corbu.
13: Coach, thanks a lot. Go get them.
12: Let's have a great day.
13: That's head coach Glenn Caruso. We'll be back with the opening kick right after this. This is Tommy Football.
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15: Tommy Hockey has gone national. 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

0: in their sights. 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
3: Throw over to the right side, it's tipped, intercepted on the left side, down the sideline, hit out of bounds at the 20, and the Tommies turn him over for the third time.
2: Lost the football, he's got an escort down the sideline, he goes for six. Touchdown! Touchdown, Tommies!
1: Kickoff is just moments away. Here's Corbu Status.
4: We are about ready to kick this one off. The rain coming down. It is steamy, it is warm, and it should be a fun one in Clinton, South Carolina. With Chris Ohm, I'm Corbu Status. Tom Whetston, our producer. Rob Brace pointing out things we otherwise would have missed up here in the broadcast booth. Chris, interesting start to this game in that the coin toss finally won by St. Thomas. It had been a while, but they are going to start with the football today. What does that mean?
5: On the road, need to establish who you are, win the toss, take the ball in that order. They're no, like, why are we going to give them an opportunity? We want to get the ball. First downs, all the stats aside, they want to get here in Clinton, South Carolina. Now, listen, the rain is coming down hard. We got about 40 seconds until kickoff. The umbrellas are up everywhere. Not a lot of people in the stands, probably because of the weather that's going to happen here. But the St. Thomas faithful that traveled, they are over there in their ponchos and ready to go. Hey, you take the ball and you give it to that offensive line, Nick Peipert under center, Gabe Abel, and say, we need to get this game going, and hopefully they can sustain a nice little drive here and get some points on the board early.
4: And why not put it into the belly of Gabe Abel, who is the leading rusher in the Pioneer Football League in not only yards but rushing touchdowns as well. Mordecai Ford standing all by himself back at about the 7-yard line for St. Thomas as the Tommies will come out in their road white uniforms, gray pants, purple numbers and letters, the gray helmets with the traditional purple shield on the side. For the Blue Hose of Presbyterian, the home blues with the white numbers and letters, the white helmets, the interlocking PC on them. Here's Cade Bailey to kick this one away, and this will be Eli Paulson at his own 5 on the left side of the field. Follows the hash marks to the 15-20, has a hole at the 25, and is just tripped off his feet. And the Tommies will start with the football at the 29-yard line. Tommies will move right to left as we see it here from the Bailey Memorial Stadium press box, one of the best in the Pioneer Football League.
5: We talked to Coach earlier this week in our Thursday regular call. He talked about the weather. He talked about the ability for running backs probably not hitting their full stride. We're going to see really right these first couple of plays how the center to quarterback interaction is going to look and what's that quarterback to running back interaction going to look like.
4: You know, the Tommies will come out with 5 wide receivers, no running back, an empty backfield for Nick Peipert, the reigning freshman of the week, the 3-time Pioneer Football League freshman of the week. He takes a snap, throws it to Quinn Cobb Butler on the screen, right side to the 30, bounces it sideline 35, and forced out of bounds by Nick McGill, the cornerback, and it's a pickup of 5 on first down.
5: Fast pace up to the line, little wrinkle there, no back set. They go back to a traditional running back here, but a couple of wrinkles here offensively early for the offensive scheme.
4: In the backfield, it is actually Quinton Cobb-Butler. They hand it off to Quinton Cobb-Butler, looking for room. He has the corner. He's got the sideline 40 and forced out of bounds at the 43 by Debo Hall. But how about Quinton Cobb-Butler making the carry, his 3rd carry of the season, but it's enough for a first down to the 44 on a pickup of 10.
5: Well, we just got done saying, get the ball to Gabe Abel, and what do? No backs, first play, trips, bunch, and they giving it to Quinton Cobb Butler twice. Hey, we got athletes in the backfield. Doesn't matter where you're at. Get the ball to your athletes. Make things happen.
4: First and 10, first drive of the ball game for St. Thomas from their own 44. 2 receivers to the left, 3 to the right, including a couple of offensive linemen. They set up the screen short, complete to Schuler, who goes right up the middle to the 49-yard line. Bryce Stringer brings him down, but it's a pickup of 5 for St. Thomas.
5: Well, no back set again. This is the first time that little tight end underneath screen. We haven't seen that a lot here in St. Thomas.

0: in the last few games, even the last few years. They run it underneath the Shuler there, picking up some positive yards.
1: Quinton Cobb Butler, Pierce McCray wide to the right on second down and five. Nick Peipert in the pistol with Gabe Abel behind him. Takes the snap, fakes the handoff. Peipert has time in the pocket. Now throws it right sideline. There's Quinton Cobb Butler, makes the catch at the 35. Steps out of bounds in Presbyterian territory as the Tommies will take the first down and the pickup of 16 yards. They're on the move.
0: This is a scripted surgical start here for the Tommies. Coach McIntyre's dialed in with this offense.
1: First and 10 from the 35 of Presbyterian. Straight up the middle, Abel loses the football at the 30, and it's loose, and it's picked up by Presbyterian at the 23. Ryan Largen, the strong safety, fielding a ground ball at shortstop, picking up that one, and the Tommies have a great first drive, ended by a turnover.
0: Gabe Abel just coming up the middle, super positive yards. Looked like the great run, and just that linebacker getting his hand in there and popping the ball out. Making the first turnover here from the running back position, seeing where this Tommy defense now on the road will stand here against this Blue Hose offense.
1: Landon Sharp, the 6 foot, 180-pound sophomore out of Lexington, South Carolina, will come out for the Blue Hose. First and 10 from their own 23 with under 13 to play in the first half. He throws it to the left side, incomplete. The intended receiver was Devarius Abercrombie in the running for one of the all-time great names in college football. And now it's second down.
0: Well, Landon Sharp, we're going to talk a lot about. The offense goes through the sophomore quarterback right there. Rain's affecting him. Ball well short of the wide receiver on that play.
1: Second down and 10. Clock stopped at 12:54. As Sharp goes to the air, finds Abercrombie this time. Short and immediately hit at the 27.
0: We'll see,
1: and that'll
0: more.
1: Be a pickup of four.
0: We'll see more in the backfield already. The pressure is coming against that quarterback here. No matter what, they are bringing it here today. We knew that it was going to be a high defensive pressure. We'll see more in that backfield on the throw.
1: Third down and seven. They need their own 33 for a first down. No score early in the first quarter. Man in motion for Sharp. He takes the snap, throws down the right sideline, and making the catch, Bryce Johnson, wide open, breaks the tackle at midfield, and he's breaking free down the sideline, 20, 10, 5, touchdown. Presbyterian goes the distance, and they get a 74-yard pass play in the rain off of the Tommies' turnover, and they take the lead 6-0.
0: Well, when you're on the road and you win the coin toss, the aggression was the right call. They go for it. Turnover happens, and when you're the home team, when a turnover happens, you have to capitalize, and they did it right there. That pass play, play action pass, just a corner route right there. One-on-one coverage, missed tackle on the play, and then it's off to the races, put Presbyterian on the board early.
1: The extra point is no good, and let's see. Are we staying here, or are we going to timeout? We are going to take the timeout as the Red Hat making one sort of decision. Maybe we'll take the timeout. Presbyterian with the lead, 6-0, 12:09 to play in the first. This is Tommy Football.
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1: 12:09 to play in the first quarter. Already 6-0 in favor of Presbyterian after the Tommies fumbled it on a drive that was humming. And then 3 plays later, Landon Sharp to Price Johnson, 73 yards for the touchdown. As the kick is in the air, it is short and it is out of play on that far sideline. Tommies will take it at the 35. Let's go ahead and pause 10 seconds for station identification. 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
1: Well, you know Gabe Abel's going to want this carry. Kind of like when you booted at shortstop, you want the next ball hit to you. His fumble ended the Tommy drive and led indirectly to the long touchdown pass for Presbyterian here in the rain in Clinton, South Carolina. First and 10 from their own 35 for Peipert and the Tommies. Takes the snap, wants to run over the right side. Nothing there. He's hit and dropped in the backfield. Levi Haas, the defensive end, coming up to make the stop, and the Tommies lose 4 on first down.
0: Well, the weather is known as the great equalizer. It is pouring hard right now, and you could tell it in the offensive snaps. This is going to be something for both offense teams kind of going off script here. This is where you go behind an offensive line. The Tommies were double stacked on both sides trying to get that defense to go out. Blue Hose, they weren't buying it. So you are going to see a different script here on a soaked field here in Clinton early.
1: Second down and 14 for Peiper. Reset his tight end Schuler on the left side. Abel in the backfield. Fake the handoff. Peiper to the air. Throws it left side. Looking sideline for Schuler. Diving at the 50. Incomplete. Strong coverage by Langston Cook. Now it's third down and long for the Tommies, trailing 6-0 with 11:20 to play in the first.
0: The Tommies aren't afraid to pass. I mean, you know, when you think rain, you think, okay, we're going to tighten up here a little bit. And as soon as we said that, they're running wheel routes to Schuler down the left side of the field here. You know, they got third and long, but getting yards back here, the punt game, field position, you start thinking about these things early on here in the first quarter play.
1: Three receivers right, 2 to the left for Peipert on third down and 14 from his own 31. Play clock at 18 as he takes the snaps. Has time. Steps up in the pocket. Nothing there. Rolls to his left. Throws it incomplete at the 50. Eli Paulson couldn't hold on. Debo Hall with the coverage. But that's one that Paulson, even though it was a little behind him, Chris, has to bring down.
0: Has to have it. But, you know, again, not trying to blame it. But weather is it. You can just see it slipping. The ball, Peiper does a good job. We were really impressed with his pocket presence. Here's a good example of that. He probably picks up maybe 8 yards on the rush, but it'll be short. So he decides to stay there, and he throws it to Paulson. Little behind Paulson, but slippery enough right out of his hands, bringing out the punt unit.
1: Landon Sturgis will punt this one away. Bryce Johnson awaits the kick. Sturgis gets a low spinning kick that'll hit at the 35, take a St. Thomas bounce inside the 20, and will nestle at the 15-yard line. So not a bad kick, a kick of 54 yards. That'll change the field position for the Tommies. And now they need to come up with a stop here against Presbyterian.
0: Field position is going to be the key now. You start thinking about it from, okay, everybody settled down here a little bit. Presbyterian gets a nice little pass play for a touchdown, down 6-0. You have a good punt here. You push them underneath the 20-yard line. Keep them there. And especially in rain, force the issue. Make sure that you're in the positive field position in this first half here. That will benefit the Tommies.
1: Jackson Burleson in the backfield with Landon Sharp. Sends Smith in motion over the left side. Fakes the handoff. Runs over the left side to Sharp. Gets past the line of scrimmage to the 17. He's hit down there by Will Seymour, but a flag on the play.
0: There's a contact to the helmet here. Saw a head move.
11: Defense, number 91, 15-yard penalty, automatic, first down.
1: Walker Owens gets called for it, and Chris, this is not the start the Tommies wanted.
0: Yep, Penalties have been on the Tommy side all season long for the most part, except that first half, probably up at the Alaris Center, and they've done a good job mitigating that. You want to make sure that you play within yourself. That's a big penalty right there, especially after an RPO where they read everything perfectly.
1: Now it's first and 10 from their own 32 for Presbyterian. Burleson goes in motion out of the backfield, makes the catch on the left side, turns it upfield, hit at the line of scrimmage, breaks a tackle, and finally breaks another tackle, keeps on his feet at the sideline, and is stepping out of bounds at the 43. Ty Nielsen tried to wing him down and could not. He stayed on his feet, and he picks up 11.
0: Well, point of contact was probably a 2-yard gain, and he picked up the first down. That's how many tackles he broke on that play.
1: Quickly on the move, Sharp running option right, cuts it back up the middle, gets to the midfield into Tommy territory at the 49. Charlie Boucher with the stop, but not before he picks up 8 yards.
0: Well, you know, rain isn't the first game. We played in rain here for a while, but right now, Presbyterian is locked in here, both on offense and defense against these Tommies, pushing them on both sides here.
1: Second down and short, 6-0 lead for Presbyterian early in the first quarter. Sharp gives to Burleson over the right side. That time he had nowhere to go. Evan Tyler comes up to make the stop, and it'll be third down and one as he gets to the 48.
0: Evan Tyler doing a nice job slanting to his left. Ball placed on the right side of the offensive running back there, so just running right into Tyler, and Tyler wrapping him up. You know, we've seen a couple missed tackles here early. We had to make sure on these third shorts, wrapping them up and bringing them down.
1: 9:30 to play in the first quarter, 6-0 Presbyterian. Third and one from the Tommy 48. They give to Burleson, trying the middle, and let's see. Hit by Will Seymour initially, and let's see where the mark is. He needed the 47, and right now it's going to be a half a yard shy, just on the other side of the 48.
0: Well, they're quick to the line here. I don't know if it's going to be a hard snap count, but Presbyterian wasting no time.
1: Landon Sharp underneath center now on fourth down and less than one. Got a Tommy to jump, but no contact. Now he backs away, takes a look at the sideline, and a timeout taken by Presbyterian with 8:58 to play in the first quarter, and the Tommies trailing 6-0. And we will take the timeout as well. We'll see what they do on fourth and short right after this. This is Tommy Football.
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1: Fourth down and one from the Tommy 48 for Presbyterian. They're going to run a play. Sharp takes the snap, but before he got going, a flag. And I think this is going to be a penalty against the Blue Hose. It is.
11: 5-yard penalty. Still fourth down.
1: So the 5-yard penalty, and now it's fourth down, and I think this makes the decision for you.
0: Yep. They're going for it. You know, just a couple of small things. If you're Presbyterian on the long timeout like that, they were running out with about 30 seconds left, showing that they were going to go for it. First mistake right there, and then the right guard tackle area jumping on that one. So makes it easier here for the decision to be made, but we'll see the first opportunity.
13: Number 27,
0: here.
13: Thatcher Hutton will...
0: From center to punter.
1: That guy trying to take our job with the deep voice. We got Chris Ohm. We don't need any deeper voices.
0: My left ear was, like, impressive.
1: And now a penalty as a flag and a delay of game. And this is another one where you have two penalties that you didn't need to take that have cost you 10 yards.
0: Well, the 15-yarder hands to the face right now is what hurt St. Thomas. Regroup, gather here. This rain literally said, okay, at 12 o'clock, we're going to turn on and not stop. I mean, there was nothing this morning here up to that point, but it is raining hard right now.
1: Eli Paulson awaiting the Hutton punt. Snap back. He had two blocked against Marist. Tommy's almost got home that time. It hits at the 30 and takes a great Presbyterian bounce inside the 20. Touched back into the field of play. No, they say he was out of bounds, and it will be first and 10 St. Thomas at the 19. So now, Chris, you're St. Thomas. You're on your heels a bit, trailing 6-0 with 8:50 to play in the first quarter. How do you answer back?
0: Well, you know, they're not afraid to pass here, but it's just, to me, it's like the conditions aren't favorable to the wide receivers. So what does that mean? Tighten up here. You got tight end sets, a great offensive line that's been playing well, Gabe Abel and others who have been running well. Find those creases, take care of the ball, manage it. Let's get like a 12-play, 8-minute drive here and score.
1: First and 10 from their own 14 for Piper with Joey Cook behind him in the backfield. Hand off Cook, looking for room over left side, has a hole at the 20, breaks the tackle there. He's at the 30. Foot race to the 40, forced out of bounds at the 47 by Ryan Largen. The Tommies get out of the shadow of their own goalpost and right to midfield for Presbyterian.
0: Quick to the line again. Good to see Joey Cook in the mix. You know, that's the type of a ground attack that he will provide. That little shake and bake and get through that first initial hole and then get to the second level. Nice job, Joey Cook, moving the chains, getting us to midfield.
1: Run of 34 yards. Call it the 48-yard line of Presbyterian. Piper with the naked backfield. Takes the snap. Quick throw to the left side. Quincon Butler on the screen. Has a block from Williamson. Gets ahead to the 45, and that's as far as he goes. Ryan Largen sticks his nose in there for Presbyterian. It'll be second down. Pick up a three.
0: Well, QCB on that one is tripped, bunched to the short side of the field. He catches the ball, and again, in the rain. So you see Piper gathering here out of the shotgun. They are not afraid to throw it. It's not the best transition in this rain right now, but it's getting out there, showing Presbyterian, hey, we're not afraid to throw it in this rain.
1: Second down and 7 from the Presbyterian 45 for St. Thomas. Down by a touchdown early. Ball goes through his hands, right into the hands of Cook. Cook going to the left, has nowhere else to go. He is wrestled down by Jalen Turner. So as you say it, Chris, the ball squeaking through the hands of Piper. Luckily ended up in the lap of Cook. Otherwise, the Tommies were close to having their second turnover of the game.
0: It just feels off right now, weather-related. You see everything, the splits, the way that the offensive production is kind of just half-stepping everything right now, and that ball is a prime example, just squeaking right through the quarterback's hands. Luckily, Cook was right there to get it, but third and long now midfield.
1: Call it 12 with 7:08 to play in the first quarter. Tommy's trail 6-0. Piper will go from the shotgun, Cook to his right. Takes the snap, looking left, stepping up, has time, now rolls to his right, still has time, on the run, looking for a block from Borman. He'll get it and will follow Borman down the sideline to the 42, call it the 43. That's a pickup of 7, and now the Tommies have a fourth and long. Bryce Stringer there to help Piper get out of bounds.
0: This is the purgatory right now. You're at fourth and long. Even if you try to hard count here, not enough to get the first down. This might be a, you know, we've seen Policare, Jackson, and now Piper do that quarterback punt. This is probably what's coming here for the Tommies.
1: Fourth and 5 from the Presbyterian 43. Piper with that deep shotgun stance. He's about 7 yards back. Three receivers to his right. Now he puts a player in motion. It's Paulson, takes the snap with 0. They're going to go for it. as Peipert rolls to his right, throws down the field, and it's incomplete, intercepted at the 23, down to the 30. They go Shane Johnson, Langston Cook, both down there, but there is a flag in the Tommy backfield. Let's see. The ball went off of the hands of A.J. Borman and into the hands of Shane Johnson.
0: This is going to go against St. Thomas.
11: That penalty is declined. First down.
1: So the Tommies have their second turnover of the first quarter, trailing 6-0 with 6:03 to play.
0: Here's an interesting thought on that one, Corbu. The pass was intercepted. They did go for it. They declined the penalty. You want to take that, but I'm not too sure if you don't push them back even a little bit. In this rain, I mean, that's like a shanked punt. So, you know, no harm, no foul on this one.
1: Right.
0: But the interception was a bad thing. I mean, they take that penalty. Think about those things a little bit.
1: Yeah, that's a good point. I mean, they were probably going to turn it over anyway. Here's the handoff to Damian Moat. Goes over to the left side, breaks through, and he gets the 40 and gets close to a first down as he's wrestled down at the 41. Rod Finley coming up to make the stop. Call it the 42. That's a pickup of 11. This is a much different-looking Presbyterian team than we saw through the first four games. Damian Moat in the backfield again on first and 10. Again, they give it to Moat right up the middle, and this time he runs into a horde of Tommies. Still a good push from the offensive line as they mark it at the 46 and a gain of 4.
0: Well, Moat, their running back, 5'11", 200-pound junior. He kind of has that strength, almost Gabe Abel body back there, getting some nice holes from the offensive line, gets some positive yards here from the ground attack.
1: Second down and 6 from the 46, excuse me. Moat this time goes up the middle, breaks the tackle of Seymour, stays on his feet, gets to midfield before he's wrestled down to a stop by Peyton Himley. Picks up 3, maybe 4, and now it's third down with 5 minutes to play in the first quarter, and the Tommies trailing 6-0.
0: Well, Seymour helmet coming off there on that play, but again, broken tackles, missed tackles. Name of the defense here. Going down to the sideline with his helmet off, Seymour.
1: Third down and a long 2 for Sharp from the shotgun. Has the football, drops it short on the screen, and one-hopped his intended receiver. He was looking for Anton Smith. And so the Tommies, with Peyton Himley on the coverage, force a fourth down, and we'll see. Do you go for it here?
0: You punt it if you're Presbyterian. You're in control. And when you're in control, you want to make sure that you make the right calls in this game where you're a heavy underdog in the rain. You don't punt this, you get a stop, you get midfield here. Expect the Tommies to bring pressure. Something's got to give here. We know that blocking a punt is one of the three big things in the Tommy repertoire.
1: Fourth down and a short 3, long 2. Snap back to Hutton. Hutton gets the punt off just before the Tommies can get home. Paulson makes the catch at the 10, right side. Moves up to the 11, skips a tackle there, and brought down at the 15. And a flag is down and perhaps roughing the kicker.
0: Well, it'd be running into the kicker, but it's going to be 5 and a first. They're going to get the ball back.
13: Turn flag.
1: There's our PA guy. We'll get the official.
11: Running into the kicker. Defense, number 16. 5-yard penalty results in a first down.
1: So a Tommy team that came out and laid the wood on the preseason favorite San Diego has come out here in the first half, in the first quarter, committed bad penalties that have kept drives alive for Presbyterian and turned it over twice.
0: Yeah, it's a turn of events. I mean, this is a Presbyterian team that we saw Marist pretty much just dominate from the get-go last week, and now we're seeing a different look from them. And a different look from the St. Thomas defense right here. That 5-yard penalty, albeit probably was the right call, just a general penalty running into it. They only needed 3 to get the first down, and they move the chains.
1: Jackson Burleson in the backfield was Sharp. He gets the handoff, goes over right guard, finds a hole, gets inside the 40 to the 39. Ty Nielsen coming up to make the stop, but we're seeing defensive backs make the stop right now, Chris Holm, not linebackers.
0: Yep, and Nielsen up there making the play.
1: Second down. Quickly they go to Burleson over the right side, slips a tackle, and gets inside the 35 to the 34. Charlie Boucher makes the stop, but it's a first down after a pickup of 5.
0: Missed tackle again by linebackers right there. Moving the chains. Just a different dynamic here. Flipping the script.
1: First and 10 from the Tommy 34. Sharp fakes the handoff, goes over left side, breaks a tackle, and breaks another. Lost the football. It's loose inside the 25. Let's see. At the 22, I think Sharp got back onto it. And that's another first down after a pickup of 12.
0: Well, Sharp, a little RPO, little option action right there. Looked to be to the running back on that one. On Moat, I was actually watching him run, and then I see Sharp pulls it away. Ball does squirt out, so that's the first hope right there that the Tommies can actually get a fumble down against the quarterback.
1: But the Tommies aren't bringing him down on first contact. First and 10 from the 22. They go to the right side. Medley makes the diving catch at the 5, and it's first and goal for Presbyterian after the pickup of 17. The tight end getting open downfield, and not a lot of Tommies around him.
0: Well, blitz was coming. Seymour was in the backfield. He delivered the hit at the end, but credit the Presbyterian offensive preparation. They are finding gaps here in this Tommy defense in the first quarter.
1: 2:45 to play in the first. 6-0 Presbyterian. Handoff to Burleson. Breaks the tackle on the left. Comes back to the right. Spins out of a tackle at the 5 and goes into the end zone for a touchdown. An absolutely embarrassing display of tackling by the Tommies. And Presbyterian now has a 12-0 lead. Chris, I have never seen the Tommies tackle this poorly.
0: Point taken. I couldn't agree with you more. I mean, there was 3 legitimate wrap-up tackles that should have happened for a no gain on that one. And they're making Presbyterian look right now like the absolute aggressor on both ends of the field. Moat right there spins in and really, frankly, just makes it look easy.
1: They're going to go for 2, leading 12-0 after missing the extra point on their first touchdown. 2:36 left in the first quarter. Sharp sends 2 receivers to the right. He's got Moat in the backfield with him. Sharp takes the snap, rolls to his right, looking back to his left, and there's nobody around Anton Smith, who makes the catch at the B in the end zone for the 2-point conversion. The Tommies just got beat by Snare, and it's 14-0 with 2:36 to play in the first quarter. I mean, there was nobody there.
0: Nobody there. That's a design play. It's a rollout. Wide receiver just tucks away, kind of goes unnoticed. You know, you talked about Snare, where that tight end in the play of the old St. Thomas Snare, where he would just come across the field, but wide receiver on that one running the same concept. Listen, St. Thomas is have to be challenged right now, because Presbyterian is the aggressor in all aspects of football. They are dominating on the offensive line, and missed tackles have been absolutely huge here. You have to challenge on this sideline. There's 2:36 left in the first quarter. The rain is coming down. We see passing on both teams. That's happening. But when you have an opportunity right now, you are on the road against a Presbyterian team that looked to be very winnable game against a preseason and Amerist team last week that put it to him, and the script has turned. Presbyterian is pushing the Tommies around here in Clinton, South Carolina.
1: Health Partners is a proud sponsor of Tommy Athletics, supporting healthy families and strong communities on game day and beyond. Health Partners, with you for life. Well, 14-0 Presbyterian with 2:36 to play in the first quarter, and you can't help but think back to last time the Tommies were here 4 years ago, Chris. Very similar. Tommy's heavily favored. Tommy's trailing at the half with 17-0, something along those lines,
0: yeah.
1: And finally got it together in the second half.
0: And an outburst. I think it was like 32 points or something like that, yep, in the third quarter. Let's not use that script again. Let's do it now. You know, listen, I like the call. You win the coin toss and go. What were we doing? Surgical, up to the point where there was a fumble.
1: That's right.
0: And it looked really good. Like, that's your script. And you go back to it, the rain hasn't stopped. I mean, we are in a constant rain. We're probably going to see it the whole day here in Clinton, South Carolina. But you have to challenge yourself now. You know, there's no finger pointing at this point. You have to challenge yourself and say, we need to do better. We need to do what we know on offense and defense, but we're going to get the ball here. And you say, let's go down and get some points on the board and start establishing the dominance we know from St. Thomas football.
1: Noah Perrin to kick this one away for the Blue Hose. Paulson and Ford await the kick. And this one heads towards Paulson at the 10, left side of the field, outside the hash, to the 15, 20, back inside 25, 30, breaks free at the 35, slips a tackle at the 40, inside 45, midfield, and finally brought down by the kickoff man at the 45, 46 of Presbyterian. That was a great return by Eli Paulson, and if it wasn't for Noah Perrin slowing him down, Tommies were in great position to maybe even score.
0: You're in midfield now. Start imposing your will here up front. You got five offensive linemen. You got a ground attack with Gabe Abel. Cook looks good today. I really like how I see how Cook's getting through the seam. You have a stable of running backs here. Start pushing up front here. Establishing the ground game here, we know the Tommies can do.
1: First and 10 from the Presbyterian 45, down by two touchdowns late in the first quarter. Pipert accepts the snap, hands off Cook up the middle, goes over right guard, finds a hole, and sneaks his way to the 41 before Shine Johnson greets him. I don't think we've seen Abel carry the ball since he fumbled, have we?
0: No, we haven't. And Cook coming back in, you know, he had that nice run down the sideline of the Presbyterian here, so yeah, we'll be on the watch out for that.
1: Gable has definitely been in the game after that fumble. Now Chase Williamson, the tight end, in the backfield with Pipert, an offset eye behind Pipert with Cook directly behind the quarterback. Now Quincom Butler in motion from right to left. Wide receiver either side on second down and six. Fake the handoff. Pipert, time, stepping up in the middle, looking, going deep. Nobody's there. It's incomplete at the 15. The closest player was Noah Taylor, the defensive back. I don't know if he overshot or undershot his intended wide receiver. It's third down.
0: That deep crossing route is kind of a stalwart pattern now that we've seen in the St. Thomas offense, and I just don't like the way that Pipert is gripping the ball. Right now, he is not planting his feet, which is something you need, and his hand-to-ball grip is not there. That is something we're going to have to watch here the rest of this game.
1: 0 for 2 on third downs are the Tommies, trailing 14-0, 1:45 to play in the first quarter. Third down and six. Pipert throws it short to Giovanelli on the sideline at the 40. Nowhere to go. Jalen Turner brings him down. It's a loss of one, and now it's fourth down.
0: Kind of a swinging gate motion where they put the offensive lineman over to the short side of the field with the tight end. Coaches were coaching him up here. St. Thomas opted to bring the punt unit on, but again, Presbyterian has stopped the offense.
1: Not just an easy thing to do, to fight through three offensive linemen to get to the screen guy,
0: right,
1: either.
0: At some point here, you know, they tried to throw deep one-on-one coverage, but that last throw by Pipert is a big tell to me. Just the way that he's gripping the ball and how his ability to not set and throw the ball is happening here in the first quarter.
1: Snap back, and it's a quick kick away by Anthony Policare. Bryce Johnson will watch it hit at the 8, and it goes into the end zone. So a touchback. Interesting that they trust Policare to punt that, or do they want just to make you think about the possible fake?
0: Well, possible fake, but I think at the point of maybe they're not comfortable with the long snap, just with the weather. It's not a personnel thing, but you got Sturgis back there. They don't want to have a bad snap and then, you know, Presbyterian go
1: sure.
0: back. Shorten up a little bit on that, kick it away. Those are adjustments that are made in the right decision here. I don't think it's anything but just weather-related.
1: It has lessened a little bit in terms of the strength of the rain, but it still continues to rain here in Clinton, South Carolina. Presbyterian with the football. First and 10 from their own 20. Sharp takes the snap, hands off Moat. Moat
0: Bubble.
1: Hit in the backfield. Ball is lost, and do the Tommies have it at the 20? One official says yes, so does another, and now the Tommies have a chance to punch it in. Walker Owens there to get the football for St. Thomas.
0: Well, that's exactly what you needed right now. Down two scores, get a fumble. You're at the 20-yard line here. Flip the script here. The rain is letting up a little bit. A lot of momentum could shift on this one little play here for the Tommies, getting right back in this ball game if they can get some points on the board.
1: Well, they need to. They had it at the 45 of Presbyterian to start that drive and came away with nothing. You got to get points here just to, even, I think, to get yourself mentally back into this game. Gabe Abel in the backfield with Nick Piper. Single receiver Stefano Giovanelli to the right. Two tight ends to the right as well for Piper. From the gun, hands off Abel, bounces it to the right, looking for the corner, has it at the 20, and just brought down from behind by Shine Johnson. He was half a step away from picking up the first down with nobody in front of him. Instead, it's a pickup of three.
0: Overload to the right towards the field. Gabe Abel is on the right side of the quarterback. So when he hands the ball off, it almost seems, if you're a linebacker, that he's going to come to the short side of the field, takes one step, plants back, and the race is on. If he beats that guy, that's a first down and a big game, but still a nice way to start.
1: So second down and seven from the Presbyterian 17. St. Thomas down by two scores. 10 seconds left in the first quarter. Direct snap to Abel. He goes over to the left side, cuts it up the middle. 15-10 and just hit off his feet by Shine Johnson. And the Tommies will have a first and goal when we come back as the first quarter comes to an end from the 8-yard line and a player down for Presbyterian. Looked like it could be Hugh Wilkinson, but we'll check on that when we come back. A tumultuous first quarter for the Tommies. They trail 14-0. Second quarter comes your way next. This is Tommy Football.
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20: Something special has sparked in St. Paul. 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
22: Tommy fans far and wide, it's Voice of the Tommies, Corbu Stadis. Thank you so much for tuning in to Tommy Athletics here on 1500 ESPN. Like what you hear? Don't forget that you can listen to Tommy Football, men's basketball, and men's hockey all season long. So come back with us. 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
1: Start of the second quarter, and it is 14-0 in favor of Presbyterian. But the Tommies have a first and goal from the 8. The injured Blue Hose player was Hugh Wilkinson, the junior linebacker and transfer from Southern Connecticut State. They were able to get him off the field. Now the Tommies will switch directions. They will head towards the end zone to our right as the rain hasn't all stopped. It's still there, but more of a drizzle now.
0: That first quarter was constant rain, almost like turn on the faucet the whole time. Didn't stop offenses on both sides. Let's be very frank. Presbyterian dominated that first quarter.
1: Yeah.
0: And the ability to not tackle was a tell. You could see it from our offense. Gabe Abel, ball pops out, turnover. Nick Piper can't get his hands on the ball. Passing isn't there. Sometimes you just got to revert back to good old-fashioned football. And here in your first and goal, I think this is an opportunity right now for St. Thomas. Second quarter, go win the second quarter. You know, if you get two scores here, get right back in the even-steven game. You have to win this quarter here going into halftime at some point, just on the road, giving Presbyterian no life. The confidence level on that sideline has got to be pretty high right now.
1: First and goal for St. Thomas from the 8, ball in the middle of the field. I formation behind Piper. Who lines up underneath center. Hand off Abel, looking for room, squeezes past the left guard and runs into a wall of Blue Hose, brought down at the 6. Second down now for St. Thomas.
0: Just eye formation right there, picking up some hard yards. You know, we've been pretty fortunate now with Coach McIntyre, Coach Caruso offense, having a lot of different weapons, but you see now double tight end, fullback set, trying to just will it in here against the Blue Hose defense.
1: Elijah Johnson, the fullback in front of Abel on second and goal from the six, ball on the left hash. Piper underneath center, takes the snap, fakes the handoff, rolls to his right, looking back to the left, fires to the left, intercepted at the goal line with nobody in front of him except for Piper at the 20, at the 30, cuts back inside and hit down by Gabe Abel. Gabe Abel stopping Nick McGill, the defensive back, and it was thrown right to him. Right to him, and a return of 45 yards. Presbyterian turning away the Tommies. The third turnover today for St. Thomas. Yeah,
0: I just don't know why, Corbu. You know, you're in second on the five-yard line, and you got to will it in at some point, go behind this offensive line, and they want to roll out back into a well-covered. And it was well-covered right into a position where we know Piper has been struggling here with ball control, and you throw it back right into double coverage. Just – it's a head-scratcher up to this point to me.
1: He threw it where he was prescribed to throw it without reading it, it looked like.
0: Correct.
1: First and 10 from their own 41, they say. Handoff Burleson looking for room over the left side. Hit by Walker Owens as he approached the line of scrimmage, and they drop him for a loss of a yard back to the 40. Tommies need that. They need their defense to bail them out here.
0: Yeah, they sure do. Leaving points on the board is going to hurt, on the road especially. You'll hear coaches talk about that. You can leave no points on the board. That one was big. Big interception right there by the Blue Hose. And now the defense, you're right, Corbu, they have to step up.
1: Second down and 11. Landon Sharp takes the football, fakes the handoff, throws over the middle. It's caught by Heller at midfield and run down by Ty Nielsen near the first down. It'll be a yard shy. It is third down now for Presbyterian. They're quickly to the line, leading 14-0 early in the second quarter. They've turned the Tommies over three times and have prevented the Tommies from scoring on a deep drive into Presbyterian territory. On third and short, the give, fake the give, Sharp going over the left side, breaks the tackle, breaks another, has the first down, trots down the sideline inside the 45 to the 42. Ty Nielsen able to slow him down just enough, but it's a pickup of 8 and the chains move.
0: Quarterback Landon Sharp's best play today has been that option where he just rides the running back, and then when everybody jumps to moat the running back, he pulls out. Really just uncontested into the first down and picks up more yards after that.
1: Jackson Burleson to the right of Sharp now on first and 10, has the football. Stepping up, here comes the pressure. Throws it short off the hands of Himley and into the hands of the receiver, Anton Smith, at the 25. He's brought down at the 24, and it's a first and 10 for Presbyterian.
0: Well, that literally sums up this game up until this point. Himley looks like he's going to get an interception, walks in. Goes right through his hands. He does get his hands on it, but instead of going down anywhere else, goes right into the receiver's hands for a first down.
1: Pickup of 18 from the Tommy 24. Sharp hands off Burleson over the right side, room to the 20. Angling to the 15 and dragged down at the 14. Kyle Winchester slowed him down, but not before they pick up 10, and it's a first down in the red zone for Presbyterians.
0: Granted as well, this is a different team that we haven't seen. The watch the Marist game, that was a team that just got outmatched everywhere else. It is a total script flip here. This is a more impressive team than that Marist game.
1: Sharp takes the snap, fakes the handoff, runs over to right side. He's inside the 10 and stumbles past the 5 inside the 4. Peyton Himley knocked him down, and this will be a yard shy of the first down. It's second down and 1. Quickly to the line with 11:30 to play in the second quarter. The Blue Hose lead 14-0 and a chance to go up by 3 scores over St. Thomas. Sharp redirecting traffic. Gets 2 receivers to the short side right, 3 to the left. On second and 1 from the St. Thomas 5. Takes the shotgun snap. Fires for the end zone. Caught. Touchdown. Tavarius Abercrombie wide open. It's 20-0 in favor of the Blue Hose.
0: You have a second and 1 opportunity. You have a defense that's on its heels. The third time that we've heard that cannon here today. And Tommy fans are stunned. There's no doubt about it. I think shocked is probably the appropriate word. Presbyterian has just handled St. Thomas on defense and walked down the field almost unabated when they wanted to put points on the board.
1: Snap back, it's high, but Noah Perrin gets the ball in the air, miss it wide to the right. So the extra point is no good, and that's about the only thing not going well for Presbyterian here in this second quarter. 11:09 to play in it. And we have a timeout on the field with the Tommies trailing 20-0. This is Tommy Football.
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1: St. Thomas trailing 20-0, 11:09 to play in the second quarter. 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Well, the rain has all but stopped. The Presbyterian Blue Hose have not. Tommies have turned away at some good opportunities for themselves. And Presbyterian turning an interception by McGill at the goal line into a touchdown. Seven plays later, covering 59 yards and a 20-0 lead.
0: We'll be kicking away from Ford here on the kickoffs. Paulson has been the benefactor of that. Let's see some midfield and some stability here in the second quarter.
1: Perrin puts the right foot into it, spinning kick. Now it'll come to Ford, right side at the 8, lost it, picks it up, looking for room in the middle of the field. Parallel with the 15-yard line, turns it upfield and brought down at the 16. Amir El-Ghazi makes the stop. And ladies and gentlemen, that is how it has gone for St. Thomas.
0: Well, even on that play, they kick it to Ford, and Ford, as a returner, knows that it's a left return. And what that means is he's got to run all the way across the field. It's not Ford just making it up. He knows his blocking is there. So now the play calls are even going Presbyterian's way before it's even kicked off. But Ford puts it to the turf. That causes a couple steps. And then he has to go all the way across the field. Just things aren't clicking here.
1: First and 10 for St. Thomas from their own 16. McCurry in motion to the slot right. Hand off Cook, looking for room up the middle. Puts his nose in the pile and forges his way to the 19. Call up a pickup of 3, and that's something that you think maybe St. Thomas should have done at the goal line back here.
0: Yes. And, you know, a 3-yard pickup is a good way to start things off. And you just need to make sure you push. A lot of subs coming in here for the Blue Hose.
1: Both sides making changes. Tommies will send 2 receivers to the short side left, including Joey Cook. 3 to the right. Tight end wing right in Schuler. Second down and a long 7 for Piper. Now Cook in motion into the backfield. Fake the handoff. Pipert looking for room over the left. Turns it upfield at the 20 and just brought down at the 25. Mark him at the 26 for a first down. Bryce Stringer makes the stop. That the Tommies move the chains on a 7-yard pickup.
0: Well, that's one thing we really haven't seen is the showcase run ability of Nick Pipert. Here they're going no backs often in the first quarter, and now in these drives, just a little jet motion, RPO, pulls back, picks up the first down.
1: From their own 26, down by 20 in the second quarter. Pipert accepts the snap, hands off Cook, cuts it up the left side to the 30, and hit down at the 34, call it the 35. Shine Johnson makes the stop after a pickup of 9.
0: 9 yard, get some rhythm. Get back into this game. You're going to have to do it one drive at a time. You can't get it all in one momentum swing. But no, right now that 20-0 score looms. Again, rain is kind of off and on. Not a big factor here, but still coming down.
1: Tommies have turned it over 3 times early in this contest. McCrary in motion to the right. 2 receivers that side. Second down and 1. Fake the handoff. Pipert stepping up, looking. Now drops it short for Cook. Goes behind the 35 to make the catch. Turns it up to the 40. And brought down at the 40 by R.J. Pooler. That's enough for a first down. A pickup of 5.
0: Well, that's one of those plays, Corbu, that they said, hey, we're going to gamble and go deep if we can because we think we're going to just run it down your throat on the third down here. But then they swing it out to the check down Cook. He does get the first down, takes it to the 40.
1: Tommy's not going into the huddle, looking at the sideline. They send 2 receivers to the left. Wing left, Shuler, right behind. Pipert in the pistol is Joey Cook. On first down, Joey Cook gets the call left side. Gets past the 40 to the 45 and wrestled down by Brock Feinberg. Counted around the feet as well was Cornell English for the Blue Hawks. Pickup of 6.
0: Well, Cook looks to be the feature back right now, and he's confident back there with the rain. They're bringing Ford in right now. Ford's usually that running back that's going to swing out, but Cook likes it a little bit dinged up, but I like how he was running. You know, one hand in the rain and still was strong. Yeah. I think maybe that first time that Gabe got that ball and fumbled to the ground, you think about those as running backs, offensive coaches here, but Ford in at running back.
1: Approaching 8 minutes to play in the second quarter. On second down, Ford gets the call. He's hit immediately. Jalen Turner, the outside linebacker, busting into the backfield for a loss of 1. It's 3rd down and 5 with 7:50 left in the second quarter. Tommy's trailing 20-0.
0: 3rd down, you got about a long 5, maybe 6 yards here. You're midfield. Got to draw something up here where you're moving those chains. Like, these are the hardest of times. When you know that this is a team that you should be flipping this script where it should be the other way around, sideline atmosphere could be different, but just got to take little wins.
1: 3rd down and 5, snap back to Pipert. All the time in the world, pump fake. Now rolls to his right. Time running out, and he's hit and breaks the tackle at the 40, running back to his left, and he's brought back all the way to the 30 and brought down at the 29. Broke the tackle of Andrew Roop, and then Jalen Turner brought him down for an even bigger loss to the 29 for a loss of 16.
0: That's the way it's going today for the Tommies. Credits Presbyterian. Their sideline presence, the way they're jumping around, it literally is impressive. And St. Thomas, with the opportunities that they have, they just haven't had the capitalized moments that they've had. Now, Presbyterian looking at good field position here.
1: Landon Sturgis awaiting the snap. It'll be Bryce Johnson to punt it away. And it's a high kick that's going to be a little bit shy of the 40 in Presbyterian territory. Not a great kick from Sturgis. Not a lot of wind, but the rain continues to come down. And they mark it at the 45. So 1st and 10 for Presbyterian with 6:31 to play in the second quarter. And they have a chance to start getting some hardware out with some hammer and some nails, leading 20-0. We have a timeout on the field. We will keep it here. Twin Cities Orthopedics is proud to be the official sports medicine provider for Tommy Athletics. 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So it started great for the Tommies. We'll tell you more about that when we come back right after this 10-second pause for stations to identify themselves. 10 seconds. 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
1: With Chris Ohm, I'm Corbu Status. Rob Brace in the broadcast booth as well. As we approach 1 o'clock in the southern part of the United States. And Chris, Tommy started with the football, got all the way down to the 35 in four plays. They looked surgical. Then a fumble by Gabe Abel, recovered by Presbyterian. They turned that into a 74-yard pass play for a touchdown, and that was the sign of things to come. Tommies have turned it over three times. They've gotten one turnover, but Tommies had a great punt return, started at the Presbyterian 45, got 3 yards on that drive, had to punt. Then they recover the fumble, and they turn it over themselves on that same drive. Tommies just have flat out refused any opportunities given to them.
0: Presbyterian has showed up. You know, we've seen a totally different team here than we've seen on film, what we've heard, what the scouting report says, and that's a sign of growth. We talked about a whole new staff. We talked about a whole new opportunity, 80-plus players new to this program. You don't want to be on the turning point of like, hey, maybe we're clicking, we're getting together. Well, maybe they are clicking. The answer is yes, they're clicking these first quarter and

0: it down. He was so close to picking that off. Now it's third down. Tommy's need to stop here, Chris.
1: Shares from the outside position getting into the passing lane. It was a great job there. Almost intercepted, but the stop is yes. You know, they've been in that backfield. What they got to do right now is stop the quarterback. He has hurt them on these third downs by that little option play. Get after the quarterback on this.
0: 2 for 4 on third downs today. Sharp takes the snap, drops back, looking for room over the middle. Nothing there. Spins out to the left, back to the right, and brought down. Tommy's ran him out of time all the way back to the 48. Walker Owens getting there as well as Will Seymour. And now it's fourth down and 8.
1: Love the coverage on that one. Turn of events here. Linebackers getting in the backfield. We see Seymour back there wearing the number 10, the sophomore from Benilde St. Margaret. That's what we got to do. You got to change the script. The whole script right now is Presbyterian. You can't just flip everything. Get after it. No silly penalties here. Get the ball.
0: See if the Tommies come after him. Thatcher Hutton awaits the snap. It's a low or a slow snap, but he has all the time. Spinning kick caught by Paulson at the 21. Gets a block, goes to his left. He's got the 25 to the 30 to the 35, 40. Midfield just tripped up by the punter as Paulson with another big punt return will get it all the way into Presbyterian territory at the 45.
1: One thing at a time. I've been in these moments, too, where you're heavily favored and you think, well, it's going the wrong way, and everybody starts pointing finger. A little thing like this, a nice punt return, a solid offensive drive now with a score, those things can flip that script. St. Thomas coming out here, you got to have an identity here, and the identity is going to have to be ball control, making sure that you take care of that ball. Moving chains, and they need points on this board before going into halftime.
0: Trailing 20-0 with 5:13 to play in the second quarter. First and 10 from the Presbyterian 45. Pipert hands off Abel over the left side. Hit in the backfield. Jalen Turner was shot out of a cannon and brought him down for a loss of one at the 46.
1: Just a left handoff to the short side of the field, Gabe Abel, but you're right. That star linebacker coming out of there, shot out of cannon, just goes low. And if you're going to take Gabe Abel down like you did right there, it's going to have to be that type of tackle. Right at the knees, hard, fast. You don't have to necessarily wrap up. You just got to take his legs away from him. He did it on that play.
0: Second down and a short 11, if there is such a thing. Five receivers in the pattern for Piper. Now sends Shuler in motion. He'll line up on the short side left. Piper accepts the snap. Throws it short for Kyle Butler on the screen. Turns it upfield at the 45. Hit at the 40. Stays on his feet and forces his way to the 39. Timarius Durant makes the stop, and the Tommies have set up a third down and short, trailing 20-0 with 4:17 to play in this second quarter.
1: You know, we have a wholesale on the offensive line switching to Kaylee coming back in white, brand-new jerseys here. So I got a feeling there's a little challenge. The guys, we're playing everybody. We need to switch it up here. Three new offensive linemen here for the Tommies here trying to get something going.
0: It is third down and a long four. They need the Presbyterian 35. Piper takes the football, wants to run, gets a block from Abels. Got the first down at the 35, bounces outside to the 30. Sideline 25 and hit out of bounds at the 22 by Debo Hall. He was all that stood between Piper and a touchdown. Tommies will take the fresh set of downs at the 22.
1: Everybody on the left side, we see Tease at center now. You know, that's been a place where Rector has been. Rainier, Kaylee on that left side, moving some people around here.
0: Pickup of 17, back to the football. They go. Piper has the football, throwing left side for the end zone, and it's incomplete. Looking for Quinton Cobb Butler, coverage by Nick McGill, and he bumped into Quinton Cobb Butler, but Chris, he was looking back at the football. No PI.
1: Well, that's all that matters. When you teach those D-backs, you do exactly that. The hand battles can go. When you hear pass ball, you turn your head, then it's free game. Then the contact is legal, at least from the vantage point of the official on that side. But again, the Tommies going for the jugular here, trying to get points when they're just pushing that ball down the field, almost another interception.
0: Second down and 10 from the Presbyterian 22. Trailing by three scores. Piper puts Abel in motion. Piper takes the snap. Here comes the delayed blitz. Piper nowhere to go, and he is brought down. Football comes out as he's falling down and pops into the hands of Carson Freeze. The defensive tackle gets into the 45, 46-yard range. And let's see, are they saying a fumble? There's no way. Piper was on his back when that came out. We'll take a look.
1: This could be a challenge here, but they're saying a fumble, so you play it out.

0: And now if you're Coach Caruso.
1: Oh, interception. They're saying Piper threw it before he fell down. They were trying to set up the screen. It never developed. And even the delayed blitz from the defensive back had enough time to get home. If this stands, this is the fourth turnover by the Tommies.
0: A lot of looking at what has happened here in these first two quarters. You start running the ball, and then you go away from it again. Just a lot of things that we're going to be looking at here in these first two quarters of play here for the Tommies.
1: They're going to let it stand. Tommies had turned it over three times all year. This is the fourth time in the first quarter. Fake the handoff. Sharp throws to the right side. Wide open moat. Right side 40. Cuts it back inside at the 35. Foot race to the 20. To the 15. And brought down inside the 10 at the 6-yard line. Nash Tickey coming all the way down to make the stop. But it's first and goal for Presbyterian after the 50-yard pickup.
0: When you're in control of the ball game, you could start opening up your playbook. That's what Presbyterian has done right here. Jet motion right to left. They fake it. Everybody is moving it. The D-backs are going down the field. And just a little dump in the flat down there. Nice play call, big yards.
1: 2:52 to play in the second quarter. 20-0 Presbyterian. Sharp takes the snap, throws end zone, and it's broken up by Preston Franklin. Beautiful coverage on the wide receiver on that side, Jake Hickox, who's getting his first action of the year, the Roswell, Georgia native, and it's now second down and goal.
0: Well, Preston Franklin, the sophomore D-back out of Kansas City, has been on the tongue of the D-backs or the defensive coaches here for the last few weeks in a good way, saying, like, he's emerging. And right there, turns his head, does a nice job on one-on-one, bringing it down to the turf.
1: Second and goal from the six. Sharp lines up underneath center. Sends McNamara in motion, the tight end. Handoff moat, hit in the backfield, but drags the Tommy inside the five. Ty Nielsen, Will Seymour both there. And now it's third and goal from the three with 2:34 to play in the second quarter. And if you're Presbyterian, do you even snap this before the two-minute timeout? Tank Thomas will call a timeout to try and prolong this and maybe get one final drive. Remember, Presbyterian will start with the football in the third quarter.
0: Right.
1: On the go, and if you want to stay connected to live college sports anywhere, perhaps you're driving back from Clinton to a place like Sewanee, Georgia, you can download the free Varsity Network app available on Apple and Android. It's easier than ever to listen live and keep up with your favorite teams, including the Tommies. Don't miss a moment. Get the Varsity Network app now. A big step here for the Tommies, trying to keep Presbyterian out of the end zone with 2:33 to play in the second quarter, trailing 20-0. Tommies have turned it over three times all year. Coming into today, they've turned it over four times in this first half.
0: Well, weather a huge part of that, no doubt about it. But on the flip script of that, Presbyterian has done nothing but good things, capitalizing every opportunity they could, taking care of the ball. They, you know, a couple of times where it's the ball has hit the turf, but again, they're able to really open up their playbook. The calls that are coming in are just matching every St. Thomas defense and defensive call that has been coming their way. You know, coach taking the timeout here was the right opportunity for them not to settle, but to have an opportunity to possibly get a stop, possibly maybe even take another timeout and see what, you know, the Blue Hose will do. The kicking has been off. That's probably the only negative today for Presbyterian is the kicking. But if you go in, you want 3 points on that board just to get past the 21 threshold. It's a back and forth here. But listen, Corbu, at halftime's not going to be good in that locker room. And it is no doubt about it. And it's going to come from every angle.
1: Yeah.
0: And the question is, where do you rally and where do you gather the troops? Because 20 points, you could match that. We had that here on the road a couple of years ago. We talked about it, that third quarter deluge. But this Presbyterian team is in control of this game up to right now.
1: Tommy hockey and men's basketball and women's basketball programs returning to the ice and court in Lee and Penny Anderson Arena this October and November. Season tickets are available now. 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We'll hear from Glenn Caruso as he heads into the locker room at the conclusion of this second quarter. Tommies with 2:33 to play in the second, trailing 20-0. Blue Hose have a second and goal from the six. Call it a third and goal, excuse me, they say from the four. Sharp takes the snap, hands off Moat. He goes up the middle, and he goes into the end zone for a touchdown. Presbyterian leads St. Thomas 26-0, beating the Tommies at their own game.
0: Well, you're on the wrong end of this, but if you're listening across everywhere, I think everybody's going, what is going on? And the first thing they probably think is it an invert? You know, like, that is right. You should be seeing it the other way. But, again, hats off. Presbyterian is playing one heck of a football game here in these first two quarters.
1: Snap back, and the extra point is up, and lo and behold, it is good. And it's 27-0 in favor of Presbyterian. Nobody had this on their bingo card.
0: I'm just thinking of the reference that you said of driving from Clinton to Suwannee, because I didn't have that on my bingo card either when you're talking about that. I got to think of something different for 5 minutes. Because right now, looking at the scoreboard, 27-0, the coach and me isn't aggravated. We got to readjust. We got to do things we know well. We know we're going to come out second half with a different script. We know that Presbyterian's going to get the ball. Okay, so you scripted for that. Fine, so be it. There's not time to think about those things. But the fan in me, guys, is holy moly. This is a different game. You know, Presbyterian just going down. Even on that 5-yard push, they're just willing their way to get into that end zone. A different game here these first two quarters.
1: Noah Perrin sends it short as Mordecai Ford takes it at the 7, right side near the sideline, to the 15, to the 20, outside of the numbers, to the 25. Flag is thrown. Mordecai Ford wrestled down at the 26. And the ref got taken out on the sidelines as well.
0: Yeah, penalty in this one is a weird area, because it's coming even before a hold can happen. Not sure what they're going to say here.
1: We'll get the call from the official. Today's official is Jason Graham, the head of referee, is assigned by the Southern Conference.
0: Before they do that, too, we might be seeing a big shift in the offense coming in here, Corbu.
1: Now, the Tommies have a couple different quarterbacks warming up.
2: During the return, holding, return team number 33, 10-yard penalty, first down, St. Thomas.
0: Yeah, they throw that penalty like at the 40, and usually, you know, you see something as you're watching, as the play is happening from our viewing right to left, but just enough here to turn one of those jet kickoff return players was holding on their kickoff return specialist. So, again, just going against the Tommies. I mean, literally everything. When you say everything's going the wrong way, I mean, these penalties are an example of that.
1: Anthony Policare out at quarterback for the Tommies, trailing 27-0 with 2:20 to play in the second quarter. Trying to rally the troops with three receivers to the left, one to the short side right, and Quinton Cobb-Butler, who goes in motion past the backfield to the left side. Policare takes the snap, runs over to the right side. He's got the 20 and just tripped off his feet at the 23. If he breaks that tackle of Caleb Mikoski, nobody in front of him.
0: Well, and that's now we got Policare in. They're basically just saying right this. He can run the ball. Just one tackle away from a big-time play.
1: Just snapping it before the 2-minute timeout. Throws right side. It's tipped and incomplete. Almost intercepted by Presbyterian. Noah Taylor almost had a pick six. Instead, it's incomplete, and the Tommies will have a third down when we come back. 1:56 to play in the second quarter. 27-0 Blue Hose. This is Tommy Football.
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1: 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You'll never miss a second of the action. And you can just turn down the volume there and turn us up here on the Tommy Sports Network. Tommy's trail 27-0 to the Blue Hose. 1:56 to play in the first half. Anthony Policare in at quarterback, facing a third down and 3 from his own 23 from the shotgun. Takes the snap, looking to run, looking for room over the right side. Not much there. Cuts it back upfield and gets to the 25. That'll be a yard shy. Andrew Roop, the team's leading tackler, comes up to make the stop. And now a timeout called by Presbyterian with 1:46 to play in the first half, and they're about to get the football back.
0: Well, left and right guards pulling. You got a running back going from the left side leading up, and you have a defense that basically has scouted correctly and knew that's the play that St. Thomas is going to try to run right there, and they come up with a stop. And not only that, they use their timeout. Momentum, Presbyterian. You know, like they're doing everything they need to do at home here in Clinton, South Carolina, after a big-time loss against Marist last week to open up Pioneer. And St. Thomas is in a position here to kick it away. Listen, if they're not careful, they could give up more points right here. And then you're talking about 30s.
1: Right. And the rain is not coming down right now. It's still very muggy out there. Ball obviously will still be slick, but Landon Sturgis will have to get a good punt away. Bryce Johnson stands back at his own 32 for Presbyterian. 1:49 left in the first half, 27-0. Presbyterian College with the lead. Landon Sturgis takes the snap, gets the kick away. It's a short kick that'll flutter into the Presbyterian sideline. Flag back there. And let's see. Will this give the Tommies a first down? Tommies had a stop earlier that was negated thanks to a penalty.
2: Defense, number 9, 15-yard penalty, automatic, first down.
1: Langston Cook, it could have been also DeVarius Abercrombie, leaping the punt shield. So that's a personal foul penalty, 15 yards. Tommies will take it. They'll have a first down, and that's a good break for the Tommies. Now they got to cash this in.
0: They do have to cash this in. That's a big penalty. And so the punt shield for fans is kind of that two or three individuals that are in the middle between the punter and the snapper. You can't go over the top of that. Their athlete goes over top, gets a penalty. I don't know if I've ever heard that when it's called jumping the punt shield.
1: Right. Maybe you'll hear leaping at the line of scrimmage,
0: yeah.
1: But
0: bad penalty for them. But now you have 1:43 left and give a St. Thomas a little semblance of maybe something positive.
1: From their own 39, first and 10 for Policare and the Tommies. Has the football, now looking to run with it. Goes right up the middle, has room at the 45, slides to a stop. And here comes a penalty flag on Andrew Roop. This will be roughing the passer as Policare went to slide and Roop went right over the top of him. Oregon fans are flinching right now, and this will give us a chance to talk about, one, you can't do that. Two, the feet-first slide, I think, is a terrible thing because it puts quarterbacks into that position. And I know it's to take the big hit out. I think it puts them in position to get the big hit.
2: Late hit with targeting defense. The previous play is under video review.
1: So that'll be for the targeting. If it is targeting, their leading tackler, Andrew Roop, will be out for the game. But the Tommies will take the free 15 yards. The Tommies have now had 30 yards of penalties benefiting them on this drive. Chris, there's no more excuses. Nope. You have to have points now.
0: Correct. And we've said that twice, where you've been in a position to say, we need points here, and that has mattered. And the plays have just not been there. And the Blue Hose defense has matched everything that has been called. Just on the recollection of the last play, I think they're going to – they're looking for ejection here. And, you know, targeting is an assemblance of that.
1: Not sure where the review tent is, but they're taking a look. And if it is targeting, then he'll be done for the game, but not for the next game. You can get your single tickets. They're available for all Tommy home events at TommySports.com/tickets. Coming up on the Wings Credit Union Halftime Show, we're going to chat with Evan Tyler, the fifth-year defensive lineman for St. Thomas. Of course, we'll hear from Glenn Caruso as he heads to the locker room. And we'll also take a look at scores from across the Pioneer Football League and beyond.
0: You know, we haven't talked a lot, but there's been a lot of activity over in the tent today, the medical tent, going back and forth. Offensive lineman going in there. Chase Williamson has been in and out of there. Daniel Tease now has been in and out of there. You know, those little things too create flow disruption in offensive play calls. Who's on the offensive line? You know, we know if a skilled player is out. We're seeing it visually, but don't forget, you know, a lot of guys on that offensive line have been mixed up here. Kaylee's been back in. Rainier's been back in. We see Tease is taking over for Rector at center, trying to find some semblance here of normalcy.
1: Well, here's the other interesting thing. Policare left the North Dakota game under concussion protocol.
0: Right.
1: And possibly a hit to the head here. You wonder, okay, how is Policare going to be? And
0: right.
1: So does that mean that Nick Peipert's your guy coming back in, or do we see Ryan Jackson possibly?
0: I'm just going to say right now we see Ryan Jackson warming up on the sidelines. So a name we haven't called for the whole season. You know,
1: right.
0: We saw Ryan Jackson warming up a very little kind of limited play, but Ryan Jackson going out with an injury during the last scrimmage going into the first game here against Winona State. So, yeah, you know, Policare concussion protocol, Jackson injured, these two back into it. You know, I don't know, and I don't think it's a Piper injury. I just think it's a change of something else right now. You just need something else. And it happens. It is not an indictment on what we've seen in the growth of Piper. The play of him actually having to grip the ball and throw it a couple times was painful to watch, actually. Like, he wasn't just gripping it. And then it forces you, like, well, I got to take a shotgun snap here, and I got to throw exactly where two defenders are at. You know, like, it's just been a head-scratcher here these first two quarters. This halftime is as big a halftime as this team has had in a long time. We're talking back to, was it Drake 2023?
1: I think,
0: you know, like, you're just a bad half. You're like, this is ridiculous. But, boy, they're taking a long time to look at this targeting.
1: Yeah, that's what the pause in the game action is, with 1:35 to play in the second quarter. The question is whether or not Andrew Roop will be ejected from this game for targeting, as Policare ran over the right side, slid to a stop. Roop came flying in, and he got the personal foul penalty. Tommies will take that. But now the question is, will Root be out for the rest of the ball game? And we'll see if the lead official will come back out here on the field.
2: Here, the rule on the field is overturned. Number 5 can remain in the game.
1: Okay, so there it is with a little techno backdrop.
0: Little EDM call.
1: The remix of Root being able to stay in the ballgame.
0: The remix.
1: Okay, so bigger picture now. Tommies have a 1st and 10 from the Presbyterian 38 with 1:35 left in the second quarter. 2 timeouts remaining. So the whole playbook is open right now for the Tommies, and I think a score here would go a long way. You have Quinton Cobb, Butler, McCrary, and Paulson wide to the left. Abel in the backfield with Policare. Ball on the right hash.
0: This is an opportunity where you have a different style runner, maybe a rollout here using his legs.
1: Policare takes the snap, bobbles it, throws quickly to left side. McCrary at the 40, looking for room on the inside, gets a block to the 35 and gets inside the 30. R.J. Pooler wrestles him down at the 29, and it's 2nd down and 9 for St. Thomas.
0: Well, even Policare coming in takes the snap through his hands. We got a blue hose player down here. That's a benefit to the Tommies here stopping the clock.
1: 2nd and 1 for St. Thomas is Caleb Mikowski. A little bit slow to get up and holding that right arm. That looks like the old shoulder, not where it's supposed to be. So that'll stop play. Tommies have a chance to talk about things with 1:17 left in the second quarter.
0: Well, 1:17 here, Corbu, and 2 timeouts remaining. I know it's showing 3 timeouts on the board, but...
1: Well, according to the board, Presbyterian has 4 timeouts remaining, so I'm going to guess that they're a little off.
0: A little bit off. We'd like to have 4 timeouts remaining,
1: yeah.
0: I'm sure they're thinking. But, 2 timeouts remaining here. You still have your full array of the offense. Policare, more of the scrambler, asking for a switch of a ball right now. You know, so all these things...
2: This is going to a 10-second runoff. However, St. Thomas has elected not to have a 10-second runoff. Please put 1:17 on the clock. The clock and the play clock will start on. The play clock will start on my ready. The clock will start on the snap.
1: Beautiful. Thank you. And obviously, you want those 10 seconds if you're St. Thomas. Hey, if you'd like to be able to listen to us while synced up to your TV, laptop, or tablet, get the free instructions by going to syncmygame.com to find out how. 2nd down and 1 for St. Thomas. They've turned it over 4 times. Presbyterian has scored 27 points off of those 4 turnovers. 3 receivers to the right for Policare from the shotgun. Abel, the lone receiver to the left. Policare accepts the football, rolls to his right, looking downfield, looking, fire, sideline, caught by Paulson. No, McCrary at the 12, forced out of bounds. It's a 1st and 10 for St. Thomas with 1:11 to play. Braylon Karstarfin with the hit.
0: I believe time will stop. This is one of the things where on contact, 1:11 here, which will matter, but they're quick to the line nonetheless here. Nice job by Policare.
1: 3 receivers to his left. Abel in the backfield for Policare. Now they'll send Quinton Cobb Butler to the left. Policare takes the snap, throws it to Butler at the 15 on the screen, looking for room along the sideline, steps just inside the 10 before he's forced out of bounds. Let's see, they mark him right at the 10. Karstarfin there again for the Blue Hose. And now it's 2nd down. Clock is stopped with 1:06 to play in the second quarter. Tommy's trailing 27-0.
0: Some semblance here of almost the clouds breaking up. You can see a little patch of blue sky, but the sun feeling coming out. And just think about now you get your offense back and play calls that you know are on script, trying to power through that rain. But that was a nice little play right there, swinging it out to Quinton Cobb Butler.
1: 2nd down and 7 from the 10. McCrary in motion to the right. Policare has the football, looking for room over the left side. Lets the blocker set up, and he waited too long. Roop comes along and powers him down at the 9. Clock rolls with 57 seconds left. Tommy's not in a rush on 3rd down, trailing 27-0. Ball at the 9-yard line of Presbyterian. They can get a 1st down. They have 2 timeouts left. Now the delicate balance between giving yourself enough time and giving Presbyterian no time on the back end. 3 receivers to the right. Policare on 3rd down. waiting for the football, has it. Runs over the right side, cuts it up at the five. Hit there and dropped shy of the first down. It'll be fourth down and two. Bryce Stringer knocked him down. And now Presbyterian will call a timeout with 28 seconds left. And the Tommies have a decision. Do you go for it here, or do you just get points on the board?
0: Yeah, I think St. Thomas actually called the timeout. Corbu just...
1: Well, if that's the case, then that to me says they're going to go for it.
0: Right. Now, Hoyland was where it looked like he was kicking on the sideline into the net, I believe. You know, like, if you call the timeout, I believe that you're going to run the offensive play. You're not taking it down to get the 3 points.
1: Right, because you want it. Right, because if you're going to just take the 3 points, you're going to bleed it down to three seconds.
0: Well, the scenario here right now, being fourth and three.
1: Need the three for a first down. Tommies will come out with the offense on the field. Three receivers bunched to the wide side left. Policare in the backfield with Gabe Abel. Tommies trailing 27-0, 28 seconds left in the second quarter. Fourth down and two from the five. Paulson in motion, reverses motion back to the left. Policare rolls to the left, looking downfield. Here comes the pressure, throws it back into the end zone. Caught, touchdown, Quinton Cobb-Butler. With 21 seconds left in the first half, Tommies get points on the board.
0: Well, I was just going to say, and I don't want to be overdramatic, but I'm going to be. That play was huge. The execution of it was excellent for St. Thomas. They need points. You go into that with a big zero up there. I mean, I know, listen, 27, and we got the extra point of suing here, but that's a huge touchdown just to get some semblance of confidence back.
1: Ben Hoyland to attempt the extra point. Out of the hold is Stefano Giovanelli. Good snap, and the kick is up, and it splits the uprights. So the Tommies get some points on the board. Trailing 27-7, Tommy's cashing in two 15-yard penalties by the Blue Hose on that drive and get a fourth down conversion, and that might be what they need to get them going.
0: Well, you think about that, and that's a good point, and that jumping over that second line level penalty, kind of one of the uncommon penalties. Then they have a targeting penalty for Presbyterian. They get the player back in, but those penalties kept the Tommies on the field, kept the Tommies moving towards the end zone. And then there was a fourth down decision that says, listen, are we going to put points on there or not? Coach Caruso takes the timeout, slight gamble right there, and the gamble pays off, getting a touchdown on the board. But 27-7, not the first half you thought it was going to be, but those 7 points, what a breath of fresh air. I mean, it was... That zero going in there would have been tough to see.
1: Anton Smith, Bryce Johnson awaiting the Tommies kick. This will be their first kickoff of the first half. Tommies started with the football to open up the first quarter, winning the toss. We're driving down, turned it over, and that was a sign of things to come. Now Hoyland approaches, puts the right foot into the football. High spinning kick. Anton Smith at his own 8, middle of the field, to the 10, 15. Bouncing it to his left at the 15-yard line. Strung out and slung down beautifully. The Tommies getting great defensive coverage by Griffin Bowers. And the Tommies will take that defensive coverage on the kickoff at the 20. It'll be first and 10 for Presbyterian. With 14 seconds left, is this just a kneel on it?
0: Take a knee. No doubt about it. You don't hand it off to Moat. And listen, it looks like they're going to run a play. Well, it better be in the hands of your quarterback and just tucking away, because a fumble here would be terrible
1: disastrous.
0: Outcome. Disastrous
1: yeah.
0: Outcome.
1: Obviously, you know, up by 20 points, but you give the Tommies a chance to punch it in, and that changes everything if they can get a quick score. Jackson Burleson awaiting in the backfield with Landon Sharp. He's in the shotgun. Takes the snap, and the give to Burleson. Goes up the middle. Here come the Tommies. They hit him at the 21, and they finally wrestle him to a stop near the 22. Mitchell Scher is leading the charge, and that should do it here in the first half for St. Thomas. Not a first half that they will remember fondly. 27-7 is your score. We will hear from head coach Glenn Caruso momentarily. Caruso with a quick word to the officials, and He has a lot to talk about with this team as they want to get back on track. All of the shine they had after that San Diego game, you got to work hard here in the second half to get it back and see if the Tommies can get that momentum going once again. Coach, obviously not the first half you wanted. What's the message to the team as you head to the locker room?
11: No, it's the first half we deserve. I believe that in football. And, you know, I mean, we did just about everything that we possibly could to play as bad. I mean, we're talking about three interceptions. We're talking about a fumble, trying to play, indoor football in really bad conditions. Happy that we were able to get a score there at the end. But it is, a lot of this is self-inflicted, and credit Presbyterian, but this is nothing that we can't correct, but it's got to start with our mind, not our arms and legs.
1: You think you go with Policare to start the second half?
11: Don't know.
1: Well?
11: I'm going to figure that out now in the next 20 minutes.
1: All right, Coach, thank you for your time. That's the head coach, Glenn Caruso, his team trailing 27-7 as we head to the Wings Credit Union halftime show. This is Tommy Football.
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1: 27-7, St. Thomas trailing. Welcome in to the Wings Credit Union Halftime Show. A lot to talk about in this one, including a look at those first half stats. But before we get to that and a scoreboard update, we want to catch up with fifth-year defensive end Evan Tyler. Earlier this week, I had a chance to chat with Evan, and I asked him about making the decision to come to St. Thomas.
20: Yeah, so coming out of high school, I knew I wanted to go to a program that had a winning culture and a strong brotherhood. And I found that locally as a kid from Hudson, Wisconsin. I always knew about the Tommies growing up, and I knew about the legacy Coach Caruso was laying down. And through the recruiting process, I figured out that that's what I wanted to be a part of, and that led me to choose St. Thomas.
1: You're on the defensive line, and the defensive line doesn't always get a lot of pub. So I'm going to give you a chance to brag up on the defensive line. What makes you guys such an integral part of what this Tommy defense can do?
20: Yeah, so the defensive line, I think we bring the most physicality and violence to the defense. We set the tone up front in the trenches, and maybe we don't get all the shine, all the sacks, all the tackles, but I think we have grown in the last couple of years as being the leaders of this defense.
1: How so? How are you guys the leaders?
20: Just our effort and our energy, play in and play out, and practice, and lifts, and meetings, and then that translating to the game. I think as long as we can keep elevating our play, this defense, and this team can start reaching new heights that we haven't reached in the past.
1: Yeah, I guess there's nothing more selfless than a defensive lineman, right? You're a big chess guy. How'd you get into chess, and what are you doing with that?
20: My dad taught me when I was little, maybe like 5 or 6, and then I kind of got away from it. But in college, I just kind of got back into it. And now I play with a bunch of guys on the team. I used to play with some of the guys that graduated, and now we just have crazy rivalries. We're playing chess in the locker room every day online.
1: Who's the one who you maybe can't beat, or is the toughest competition?
20: I think the best player is Nash Tickey, but I have the biggest rivalry with Evan Balbaki. We play at least twice a day, and it's always close.
1: All right, and so do you have some opening moves? I mean, you don't have to give away any of your strategies, but are there some secrets there?
20: I always play e5 first. That's my opening move when I'm with white. So, and then I kind of choose my opening from there depending on how they respond, but that's my opening move.
1: I love it. All right, let's talk about marketing. That was your major. What are you hoping to do with that?
20: Yeah, I want to either get into the digital marketing space or find a sales role here in the Twin Cities. That's kind of what I'm looking for right now.
1: What drew you to that?
20: I think I just figured out that it's something that I can actually be passionate about and something that I'm good at. I actually started as a finance major here. Kind of figured out that that's not really what I want to do with the rest of my life. Made the transition to marketing, and I think I've made a really good choice. I'm really liking what I'm doing in my internship right now, and I'm looking to do that in my career.
1: All right, here we go. 4-down territory, 4 quick questions. 1st down, best play in all of sports?
20: Sack fumble.
1: Defensive lineman's got to say that. 2nd down, what ingredients always ruin a dish?
20: Brussels sprouts.
1: Ooh, mushrooms would have been my answer, but Brussels sprouts, okay. 3rd down, best road trip in the Pioneer Football League?
20: San Diego.
1: That's tough to argue with that. 4th down, what is the best part of fall? And you can't say football.
20: The changing of the leaves, the colors.
1: Evan, thanks a lot. Go get him, man.
20: Thank you, Corby.
5: Thank you to Evan Tyler. Great to catch up with him, and great to hear from all of the fifth years as we will continue that series all season long. Let's get you up to date on what is going on in the world of college athletics for St. Thomas. Women's hockey falling to Ohio State yesterday, 5-2. They'll drop the puck at 2 o'clock later this afternoon. Men's soccer hosting number 8 Kansas City. Women's soccer at Oral Roberts yesterday. Volleyball, South Dakota State and Tommy's just underway. And the Tommy's won the first set. See, this is why we bring you along. We appreciate that. Athletic Director Phil Esten letting us know what's going on. Men's and women's swimming and diving hosting Green Bay and Gustavus today. Men's and women's cross country at the Joe Plain Invitational in Notre Dame. What about the gridiron? Well, besides the surprise score in the Pioneer Football League here, where it's Presbyterian 27-7 over St. Thomas, Valparaiso leading at Moorhead State 7-3. That's early in the second quarter. Early in the second quarter, another shocker, Marist trailing at Stetson 7-0. Dayton at Drake. This one will be one you want to keep an eye on. 2 Pioneer Football League favorites. 1st quarter, 4:05 to play. Dayton trailing at Drake, 7-0. San Diego will host Davidson. They will kick that one off at 3 o'clock. When we come back, we'll get you the stats from this first half. 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
5: Welcome back to the Wings Credit Union Halftime Show. Presbyterian leading 27-7 over St. Thomas. 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And the biggest stat, Chris, for St. Thomas, turnovers leading directly to 27 Presbyterian points.
0: Well, three interceptions, that one that was kind of, we didn't know, a head scratch or fumble or down. They called that an interception. And then losing that first fumble. That first fumble really set the tone.
5: Right.
0: And again, it was, the conditions were out, and it was just a good play. Linebacker comes up, strip it out of the hands. That first drive going down the field for about a minute and a half to 2 minutes. I'm like, okay, this feels really good. Yes. It feels really good. And fumble comes out. They go down on a broken play and score. The stats aren't going to just reek of just, wow, domination. But the turnovers, that is the one stat just glaringly jumping out. Four turnovers in this first half here in Clinton, South Carolina.
5: That fumble was the first fumble by the Tommies that they have lost all season long, believe it or not. So you're doing something right if you get to this point in the season, game number six, before you lose a fumble. However, they also had only turned it over three times through the first five games here in game number six. Again, four turnovers in the first half. You mentioned it, Chris. They were humming on that first drive. They were down to the opponent 35 in four plays, and it looked like, okay, this is what we're going to do. But defensively, the Tommies have missed a ton of tackles. There's not going to be a stat for that, but they've probably missed as many tackles as they've made.
0: And during the rains, you know, like right now we're in a lull, kind of broken clouds again, but for that first quarter, literally when we started driving, the rains opened up and they were coming down hard for the first two quarters, and then kind of let up here a little bit. It literally was a different game. Like, you know, the turnover is making it a big thing. But when you talk about missed tackles, it was just as if it was like this two-hand touch opportunity going on.
5: Yeah.
0: I don't know if I've ever seen St. Thomas in that capacity where Moat was coming around the corner, and it was that play that he went into the end zone on our viewing right where he spun three times on three just textbook tackle opportunities. Spin, out, go. And I don't know if it's weather, if it was whatever, this and that. With excuses aside, Presbyterian has played a really good half of football against the St. Thomas team, who is stunned right now. The question is, how are they going to answer coming out of the halftime locker room?
5: Presbyterian with 274 yards of offense in the first half, a team that averages 343 yards for a game. What they've been done so far offensively this year has not been impressive. Ninth in the conference coming into today, 64th in the country. The other thing that's stunning is what they've given up in total yards this year, ranking 123rd in the FCS and dead last in the Pioneer Football League, allowing over 540 yards per game. Now, granted, that was against some SoCon opponents, and they'd only played one Pioneer Football League game today, or this year coming into today. But they allowed only 195 for St. Thomas in the first half. And again, they have controlled the tempo.
0: After that fumble, it changed. I wouldn't call it a broken play, but that it was a one-on-one coverage on a backside corner route and a missed tackle. The first of what we talked about, the missed tackles here, he goes in for the score. And you're thinking in your mind, okay, we're going to give that to you. And then that happened over and over and over again in every capacity of offense and defense and special teams in two quarters. This is unlike anything I've seen for 6 years of Division I football. That it was a consistent over and over and over again, even against teams that we've played that maybe been, and again, scholarship teams, maybe the quality level maybe better or not, but what Presbyterian has shown in these first two quarters was a team that was not the team that we watched against Marist last week.
5: Not even close. Landon Sharp leading the way for 34 yards on the ground, the quarterback leading rusher for Presbyterian, followed by Damian Moat with 32 yards and a touchdown. Jackson Burleson with 28 yards and a touchdown. Passing, Landon Sharp, 8 of 12 for 180 yards, two touchdowns. He's been sacked once. His favorite target today, Devarius Abercrombie, two receptions, just 9 yards, but a touchdown. One for 73 and a touchdown for Bryce Johnson. Damian Moat, 1 for 41 and 1 for 19 for Anton Smith. Rushing the football today for the Tommies, 51 yards for Joey Cook. Gabe Abel, 5 carries, 26 yards, and of course the fumble that the Tommies lost on the first possession. Anthony Policare with a 21-yard day so far, rushing the football, 12 for Nick Peipert, including sacks. Peipert, 7 of 13, no touchdowns, and 2 interceptions, 4 of 5 for Anthony Policare. Leading receiver, Quentin Cobb-Butler, with 5 for 25, 2 for 26 for Pierce McCrary, Luke Schuler, 2 for 21, 1 for 5 for Joey Cook. The leading tackler so far for the Tommies, Ty Nielsen with 7, Will Seymour with 6. Tommies are going to have to get things going here in the second half. What do they do in the second half to turn this one around? Presbyterian will start with the football.
0: Coach Caruso talks a lot about just the consistent messaging that goes into St. Thomas football. And the one that always comes at top for me is winning in small spaces. Winning in small spaces right now is just every capacity. Know your job, do your job well. We're not asking the right guard to go out and be an All-American right now. What you ought to do is you got to know your capacity as a football team on both sides of the ball, including special teams. Do it well. Make sure that you know you're on the road. You're up against a 3-score team here at Presbyterian, and you got to make sure that you inch back into this game. Unless if the rain stays away, that benefits the Tommies, because then there maybe is a little opening up on the offensive of playbook, and we see a little different look. But again, win this game in small spaces. Be a star in your role. Don't try to do anything too out of ordinary here, and have two good, solid quarters of football here in Clinton.
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2: 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Last year alone, Tommy Volleyball became the first St. Thomas squad to compete in a national tournament. Tommy Softball took a second straight top two finish in the Summit League. And women's hockey took points from each of the top three teams in the nation. But that's just the tip of the iceberg. Find out more about any of the 11 St. Thomas women's sports at TommySports.com.
5: St. Thomas with their work cut out for them as we get ready for the third quarter in Clinton, South Carolina. Tommy's trailing 27-7. With Chris Ohm, I'm Corbu Status. We heard from Allie Mosley and her Allie on assignment earlier today. Tom Whetston is our producer and Rob Brace, our spotter here in the booth. Tickets are now on sale for the men's hockey home opener. 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Now the Tommies will be on defense. They won the toss. First time they have won a toss in a long time. Elected to receive. Chris Ohm, you loved it to start with. Tommies had a chance to come out. If they score on that opening drive, who knows? But they were moving. All of a sudden, Presbyterian forces the turnover, and things got wobbly from there. Now the Tommies have the chance to set the tone defensively themselves.
0: Yeah, for sure. And I stand by that. Like, coming out there, setting the tone on the road.
5: I agree, yeah.
0: You're saying to your team, not to everybody else, like, let's set that tone. And those plays that were going down the field, I'm like, check those boxes. That looks like a good play call, taking care of things. We saw the first two plays go to QCB in a no-back set and a trips bunch to his left side. I'm like, okay, it's creative. They're going around the field. And then the ball on the turf, and then the two quarters that we will not just wipe away. That can be answered here on how the Tommies come out defensively. Are they going to be the aggressor? Are they going to sit on their heels? There's no way I know a Tommy defense to ever just say, we're going to get pushed around. That's going to be something we know is going to happen. It's going to be the offense. What quarterback is going to come out? What running back is going to come out? What offensive line is going to come out? We saw it all this first half, you know. So who is going to come out that offensive series here, and will the defense match the intensity and try to keep us in this ball game?
5: Tommy's down by 20. That's three scores. They had eight possessions in the first half. If the Tommies get eight possessions in the second half and they play like they can, you like their chances of getting at least three touchdowns. So it's not an impossible heel for the Tommies. Remember, the Tommies trailed at the half last time they were here in Clinton, South Carolina, and ended up winning 46-17. The rain expected to pick up again sometime in the next hour. Right now, nary a drop, but there are some dark clouds on the horizon. It is muggy. Feels like mid-July in Minneapolis, Twin Cities area, St. Paul, but here in Clinton, South Carolina, you have to part the curtains to walk through this air.
0: Yeah, it's rare. We're looking at the forecast, 80 degrees now, feels like 85 is what we're seeing. But thunderstorms in the forecast here for the next two. And hopefully later this afternoon we'll see the rain, but it's dry for now. So opportunities here to play some even keel football. You know, like, we don't have the deluge of rain coming in here, knock on wood, but I want to see this defense come out, Corbu, and set a tone.
5: Yeah. Well, the irony is they moved this game up an hour to avoid the weather. If they would have kicked it off at the normal time, it would have been dry.
0: Yeah. You know, we do a lot of watching here, and we're in the heart of Clemson, South Carolina as well, so I think they all have this, you know, Wolford Furman. Probably a conversation what's going to happen, but it's supposed to be wet here tonight.
5: We'll get the kickoff for you here, and then we'll step aside. But first, let's get the kickoff as the Tommies will defend the end zone to our right. Presbyterian will move left to right. Do you dare onside kick it here if you're St. Thomas?
0: No. You dare, of course, but I get that thing deep. Get back to this ball game the way you know it. I mean, they have good kickoff return coverage for the most part. Again, knock on wood, but you got to set some parameters, set some norms here. And the Norms are going to be get back to aggressive defense here in this first drive against Presbyterian.
5: Ben Hoyland approaches, puts the right foot into the football, and this will be Anton Smith as he watches it go over his head and into the end zone for a touchback. It'll be first and 10, Presbyterian from their own 25. Let's pause. 10 seconds for station identification. 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
5: Landon Sharp leads Presbyterian out onto the field with Damian Moat to his left with a 27-7 lead to open up the third quarter, looking for their first conference victory of the year and looking to continue a nine-game home win streak. On first down, fake the handoff, throwing to the right side, incomplete, looking for Caleb Johnson at the 37. He had a step. If Sharp hits him, it's off to the races.
0: Well, he talked about what's the read on Sharp. We just saw it right there. A quarterback that gets into the Pioneer League gets a first play touchdown on that one. That's a seam RPO. He just threw it short. Lucky for the Tommies.
5: Second down and 10 from their own 25. Sharp from the shotgun. Takes the football. Drops back. Sets up the screen. It's tipped in. Almost intercepted. At the line, Nash Tickey, the linebacker, making the rush and just couldn't bring it in. That's the second time today the Tommies have been this close.
0: Yeah, we talked at halftime. What are things that could change this game quickly? Scoop and score, pick six, almost right there.
5: Now a third down and 10. Tommy's defense trying to get off the field. 3 of 6 on third downs today for Presbyterian. They lead 27-7, 7 seconds gone in the third quarter.

0: They say the slide started at the 25. Will Seymour in the area. Pickup of 8, second down.
1: You know, that time, I think the biggest threat here for the Tommy defense is the legs of Sharp. He actually passed that one for the first down, but we see it right there, just easy 8-yard gain with the slide.
0: Second down and 2 for Sharp and the Blue Hose. Fake the handoff, throws to the right side, caught at the 20 by Caleb Johnson, and the coverage by Preston Franklin. It's a first down at the 20 on a pickup of 5.
1: Presbyterian now poised with a third and long, comes up with a big first down play. You know, the thing we didn't talk about at halftime was big plays. Big plays have killed us here today. You know, another big play moving the chains forward here for Presbyterian.
0: Presbyterian first and 10 from the Tommy 20. Sharp to the air, throws it short at the 15. Caught by Midley, dancing, making one man miss, making another miss. And finally, Ty Nielsen catches up with him at the 12 to force him out of bounds for a pickup of 8.
1: The offensive line for Presbyterian has picked up the defensive pressure nicely as well. We're bringing multiples on this one, with 3 down defensive tackles and defensive ends, bringing 2 linebackers, 5. It almost looked just person-on-person coverage right there, giving plenty of time to throw.
0: Second and 12, or 2 from the 12. Handoff to Moat, dancing in the middle, breaking a tackle and getting the first down inside the 10. Mitchell Nigro coming up to halt his progress. But it'll be first and goal for Presbyterian with the 27-7 lead on the first possession of the third quarter. 12:42 remains.
1: We'll take a look here. Different linebackers coming in. Not sure if Charlie Boucher will see the field here, but he has not been in for the Tommy linebacking corps.
0: First and goal for Presbyterian. Reset Moat to the right of Sharp, who takes the snap, throws it right. Caught by Smith, breaks a tackle in the backfield, but Peyton Hamley comes up to wrestle him down at the 12. They give him forward progress back to the line of scrimmage. Tommy's need to keep him out of the end zone here.
1: For sure. And it's a balance of pressure and to make sure that you know what's in front of you here. We know the legs of Sharp. It could hurt you. And Moat, they've done a nice job. But these short passes are all just a setup here to kind of lull you to sleep here. We'll see if the Tommies bring that pressure again or not.
0: Second and goal from the 10. All by himself, Landon Sharp in the backfield on the right hash mark with a 20-point lead early in the third quarter. Play clock down to 6, down to 5. Down to 4-3, Sharp takes the football. Stepping up in the pocket, throwing back of the end zone, caught, touchdown. Bryce Johnson was wide open. Will Carlson on the coverage, and it is 33-7. Presbyterian with 11:31 to play in the third quarter.
1: Marching down the field. Sharp on that one. Almost thought they were going to get the inside receiver on an early motion just as the snap was going off. That's just a simple slot corner pattern on that one.
0: Noah Perrin's extra point is up, and it is good. And with 11:31 to play in the third quarter, it's Presbyterian 34, St. Thomas 7. This is Tommy Football.
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2: 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Tommy's trailing 34-7, and Mordecai Ford accepts the opening kickoff at the 12, to the 15, to the 20, to the 30. Has a lane at the 40, breaks free at the 45, stays on his feet at the 50, and is forced out of bounds at the 41. The Tommies have teased big plays before and big moments, and now they need to cash in as once again, Chris. They start at the Presbyterian 45. And twice before they have done that, twice before the Tommies have come up with nothing.
3: Big plays for Presbyterian have paid off. Big plays for the Tommies have not. You know, perfect opportunity right here. You're on the 45 of Presbyterian. You got to buckle up. Gabe Abel back in here now. No rain. This is an even playing field, so to speak. If Presbyterian goes down the field, scores, you have to answer here.
2: Decisions made. Anthony Policare back out at quarterback. Takes the snap, fakes the handoff. Throws right side, wide open. McCreary can't make the catch at the 35. Had a little bit low, tried to go down to his knees to catch it, and he dropped it. It's incomplete, and it's second down.
3: Yeah, right in the hands of McCreary, just doing a little 7-yard out, trying to get to the sideline. RPO action. Policare puts a nice ball right into the numbers. As he's falling down, just goes to the turf, incomplete.
2: Chase Williamson and Quentin Cobb-Butler wide to the left, McCreary to the right. Single tight end is Borman on the right side. Snap back to Policare, has time on second and 10, loads it up deep, looking for McCreary. Contact at the 12, it's incomplete. Coverage by Nick McGill. Good coverage by McGill, some hand finding there, and it's incomplete.
3: Post route. Just straight down the field. McCreary on the right side here. Policare having plenty of time, putting that ball high and out there. One-on-one coverage. The D-back on the backside of McCreary. McCreary knocking back and forth. Just a good battle on the outside. Comes up incomplete.
2: Third down and 10 for St. Thomas. 1-for-7 on third downs today. Trailing 34-7 with 11-10 to play in the third quarter. From the Presbyterian 45, Policare has the snap, rolls to his left, looking downfield, fires wide open, QCB at the 32, middle of the field 30, dancing at the 30, moves it upfield along the hash to the 27, and the Tommies get the first down. Debo Hall finally brought him to a stop, but the Tommies convert a big one for a pickup of 18.
3: Quick to the line, we see Policare's strength of arm rolling to his left, very hard for a right-handed quarterback, but he turns his shoulders nicely, delivers right into to a zone where QCB is for the first down.
2: Three receivers left, two to the right on first and 10 from the Presbyterian 27. Shotgun snap to Policare. Runs over the right side, has the 25-20, and just knocked off his feet at the 15. And the Tommies will have another first down after a pickup of 12.
3: See, this is where the difference on quarterback play. Pipert has developed into the pocket passer. He is able to run, but Policare first is one of those quarterbacks that tucks and goes, picks up the first down.
2: Presbyterian player Timarius Durant is down back at the 7. So that'll stop play. We'll keep it here with 10:17 to play in the third quarter. Tommy's on the move, trying to dig out of a big hole of 27 points here with 10:17 to play in the third quarter. The next Tommy women's hockey home game is October 16th against St. Cloud State. Puck drop is set for 6 p.m. at Lee and Penny Anderson Arena, and you could be there. Get your tickets at TommySports.com. Durant will walk off the field.
3: Helmet off. When the trainer was holding the helmet normally, well, giving it back to him right there, but.
2: Oh, he's going to stay in the game. No, he's going to just go into the defensive huddle. I was going to say, I don't think you can. He'll come off the field now. Tommy's with a first and 10 from the Presbyterian 15, trying to answer back, trailing 34-7. Anthony Policare came in relief of Nick Piper. And they were all ready to line back up, but because there was a media timeout, the timeout is not over yet. We stayed because we're responsible human beings.
3: Of course.
2: Yep. Next volleyball home match. Well, that was today against South Dakota State. Going well so far. The Tommies trying to bounce back, tied at one apiece. So Tommies looking to defend the home court and win for the first time ever against the Jackrabbits at Shinnecker Arena. Their two wins against the Jackrabbits, both in Brookings, and one for the Summit League Championship. That's a good time to do it.
3: That's a great time to do it.
2: They'll be back in action October 22nd against North Dakota. First serve at 7 p.m. at Shinnecker Arena. Chris, do you know where you can get your tickets?
3: I'm sure you're going to tell us.
2: TommySports.com.
3: Very good.
2: /tickets. Well, the Tommies have their work cut out for them. They give up an opening touchdown drive on the first possession of the third quarter. 9 plays, 75 yards, 3.5 minutes for Presbyterian. Tommy's looking to answer back, trying to wrestle control of this game away from the Blue Hose, who have won 9 straight at Bailey Memorial Stadium. It was a much different team for the Blue Hose, who won those first 9 games, but they have looked good so far here today. First and 10 from the 15. Ball in the right hash for Policare. 2 receivers left now. 3 on the right as Paulson goes in motion to the right. Policare with the shotgun snap, fires over the middle. Incomplete. Looking for Giovanelli at the 10.
3: Well, inside,
2: Braylon Karstarfin with the coverage.
3: Inside slant on that one's the right call. You have nobody over the top. That's just good coverage one-on-one. Policare made the right read. The ball was delivered in the right spot, too. You don't want to lead too much because a linebacker coming in there could end somebody quickly. So you want to, on the body, just good coverage on that play.
2: Policare comes out wide to the left. This will be a wildcat formation with Abel waiting for the football. He's got it. Looking for room up the middle. Finds the hole. Squeezes through it at the 10. And just is brought down at the 5. Couldn't quite break out of the grasp at the ankles of a Blue Hose defender, Debo Hall. First and goal, St. Thomas from the 5.
3: Well, here's a situation where they stalled a little bit, but Gabe Abel up the middle. I don't think it's going to be rocket science here. Go behind that offensive line.
2: Wildcat formation again. Snap back to Abel. He goes behind the offensive line. He goes into the end zone for a touchdown. Tommies answer back on their first possession of the third quarter. They trail 34-13.
3: Well, when you need to answer, you answer. Defense now is going to have to do their part. 9:42 left here in the third quarter. There still is time. But stops are going to be essential. You can't just let Presbyterian walk down this field. They've done their job. Now the offense is answered.
2: Ben Hoyland for the all-important extra point. Tommy's trailing by 21. High snap. They get it down, and Hoyland gets it in the air. Sidewinding kick that goes through the uprights, and the Tommies cut it to 34-14 with 9:42 to play in the third quarter. Now the defense has to do their part.
3: Defense has to do their part. You know, we've seen the kickoff now go into the end zone starting on the 25. As far as quarterback play is concerned, Landon Sharp has done a manageable job in the first half and has answered. He looked really good on that last drive, making his reads. Well, the defense is going to not only have to answer, they're going to have to make sure that he gets confused back there, whether if it's pressure, whether if it's over-the-top coverage. Coverage today is been subpar as well. I mean,
2: yes.
3: These plays have been wide open. When you look back, if you stop right now and took a snapshot, it was turnovers and big plays that have killed St. Thomas here in Clinton.
2: Ben Hoyland will kick it away once they get it all set. The Tommy football team returns to O'Shaughnessy Stadium October 10th, hosting Stetson. 1 o'clock kickoff. You can get your tickets at TommySports.com. Anton Smith, Bryce Johnson awaiting the Hoyland kick. The right foot meets the football, sends it into the air. Anton Smith watches it hit at the 1 and go into the end zone for a touchback. So Presbyterian College with 9:42 to play in the third quarter, leading 34-14. First and 10 from their 25.
3: 9:42 left. Time to get a stop. A stop on a score here. It's still 34-21. Then you're looking at a 2-score gap. The small spaces we talked about. You got to stop this offense first and foremost.
2: Jackson Burleson in the backfield with Landon Sharp. Sharp takes the football, puts it in the belly of Burleson, runs into his offensive line. That gives a lot of time for Nash Tickey to catch up with him and bring him down at the line of scrimmage. No gain. We're seeing moments of that Tommy defense that we saw in this last three-game winning streak appearing. Now they just need to keep it going on pass plays, specifically downfield.
3: When you get to start a little bit nervous here, that is there enough time to see that? And it's weird to say, but you get half of a quarter here and a full quarter to be had, but that Tommy defense that we know is there, boy, sure, they were missing tackles. That's encouraging on that last play.
2: Second down and 10 from their own 25. Damian Moat now in at running back. Sharp takes the snap, fakes the handoff, looking to throw down the middle of the field. Wide open, the catch made by Medley at the 50, and he spilled off his feet by Winchester at the 41. The middle of the field has been wide open today.
3: I am not sure what the miss is here, but that's a miss. That's a zone miss on the seam. So when you look at a football field, the hashes are the seams on that inside. That has been wide open here today.
2: First and 10 from the Tommy 41. Handoff Moat dancing in the backfield. Can't spin away from the pressure. Maybe got one to the 40. Will Seymour with the stop. And it'll be second down and 9 with the Blue Hose leading 34-14 at the 8:22 mark in the third.
3: Corbin, when you go back to what the miss is, there wasn't pressure. So that's a person that needs to be either in the area or covering that person. And that right now, is it a personnel thing? Is it somebody that's not used to it? But the wide open is like 20 yards from anybody.
2: Snap, handoff, Moat over the right side. Nothing there. Evan Tyler was in the pile, and also Aiden Adamski. So it's back to the original line of scrimmage to the 41. Third down and 10 for Presbyterian. No rush for them. They lead 34-14. Clock rolling, 7:44 to play in the third quarter.
3: Well, when Adamski's getting in the backfield, that allows people like Mitchell Shares to get in there as well. He gets the assist on the play. Nice tackle by those guys.
2: Third down and 10 from the St. Thomas 41 for Landon Sharp. Here's the shotgun snap. He feels the pressure. He steps up in the pocket. He's got room at the 35. Angles to the 30. Gets the first down and brought down at the 28. Ty Nielsen bringing him to the turf to pick up a 13 and a first down.
3: When looking at Landon Sharp, that play was what I said was going to, at the beginning of the game, be the biggest problem, the scramble, his feet. And he has passed the ball well. But that play right there is Landon Sharp able to scramble for the first down.
2: First down and 10, wants to go to the air again. The pass tipped and almost intercepted by Malachi Boydie, who all of a sudden was flashing back to the Alaris Dome on the screen to the right. Just could not pull it down. That's the third time today the Tommies have made that exact play and have not been able to pull it in.
3: That was almost a repeat, even where it is on the field.
2: Yes.
3: For us. He would have got that, and it would have been almost the exact one, just a little different, but nonetheless, Boyd, nice job getting his hands in the passing lane.
2: Second down and 10 now, again to the air for Sharp, firing right side, in and out of the hands of his receiver at the 15. Caleb Johnson trying to make a sliding catch. Noah Calipe with their coverage. Now it's third down and 10.
3: That ball slipped out of the hands right there by Sharp, post route, little bit short. It was more of an errant throw than anything. If he delivers that on a strike, it's right there. Again, exposing that inside part today that has just been eaten up by the pass attack by the Presbyterian.
2: 5 of 8 on third down for Presbyterian today. Third down and 10. Tommy's jump. Here come the flags. Free play. They go over in the middle looking for Smith. Knocked away by Himley at the goal line. But that was a free play for the Blue Hose, as we will get the call from the official. They just need to confirm the number.
0: Offside, defense. Number 98 was in neutral zone at the snap. 5-yard penalty, replay third down.
3: I think he made contact, too. It looked like he got the offensive lineman. Sometimes they kill it if there is a contact and movement on there, but.
2: Said it's third down and 5. Ball placed at the Tommy 23. Blue Hose 34, St. Thomas 14. Halfway through the third quarter. Sharp goes from the shotgun. Jackson Burleson to his right. Sends Abercrombie wide to the left. Here comes the pressure. Sharp rolling to his left. Now retreats. Now lobs it up to the right side. Nobody around. This should be intentional grounding as it's incomplete. And if it is, that would put him back near the 40 and take him out of field goal range. Presbyterian trying to say, hey, no, we had a player in the area. And if by the area they mean Greenville, I would agree with them.
3: They're going to pick it up. I think they're going to say that area could be Greenville.
2: He was barely out of the tackle box. So they say incomplete. And now it's fourth down. And now, if you're Presbyterian, do you keep the offense out there or go for a field goal?
3: Yes, you go for it.
2: They agree with the former head coach, Chris Ohm.
3: Well, their kicking game has been off today first and foremost, but even if it was on, you still go for it.
2: Fourth down and five. They send Burleson in motion out of the backfield. Taking the snap sharp over the middle. Caught at the 15. It's a first down. Caleb Johnson makes the catch. And he turtles immediately at the 15. Pickup of eight. And Nash Tickey stopped him right there, but not before. They keep the football rolling, or the drive rolling, on fourth down.
3: Just have quads over on one side, and it's just zone running. You're trying to catch the first down marker and the eyes of the quarterback. That's what happened right there. Nice little pass play, moving the chains for the Blue Hose.
2: 20-point lead for the Blue Hose. First and 10 from the Tommy 15. Handoff Burleson over the left side. Inside the 15 to the 14-yard line. Pickup of one, maybe two. This is an advantage for the Presbyterian Blue Hose. This drive has already taken almost 4 minutes off the clock. And they can bleed even more time off the clock, and they're in scoring range, leading 34-14.
3: Yep, and that's the killer right now. You know, there was 9 minutes here we were talking, and it was like, oh, we can get back in this game. Now time's a problem.
2: Sharp hands off, looking to throw. It's Smith back to Sharp, open at the 10, makes the catch at the 5, brought down at the 2. Malachi Bwady down there got some help from Jamal Smith, the freshman linebacker, Preston Franklin. And now it's first and goal for Presbyterian at the 1.
3: Stop here would be nice. I still think if you're Presbyterian, you're in four down territory. You just keep trying to push forward. It's worked today.
2: Landon Sharp takes the snap. Here's the push. He goes into the end zone. And the Tommy defense gives up another touchdown for Presbyterian. Boy, late signal. They haven't officially signaled. There it is. 4:57 remaining in the third quarter, and Presbyterian has put up 40 points on St. Thomas.
3: This is the time of the ball game now where you're in a position to have multiple points. It looks like we got a player down here for Presbyterian. But nonetheless here, the time, that drive time was more of an issue here than the actual score. The cherry on top was the score, but 5 minutes under, it's starting to look like you got to have some serious stops coming up here, or you're just going to – it's a all-out slugfest that's favoring Presbyterian right now.
2: 12 plays, Chris, 75 yards, 4:45 off the clock. I mean, you couldn't have drawn it up any better if you're Presbyterian. That's exactly what you want in this situation. And listen, if you're going to trade scores right now, if you're Presbyterian, that's fine. We can do that
3: absolutely
2: all day.
3: At this point of the game, yes. And doing it through the air. Like, we've said this a few times. I said this a few times. We're going to look back, or you're going to look back. Corbett, the inside seam area, there's something. It's off. Like, when you watch it as a fan, it is so wide open. And if it's a lack of somebody that's not knowing their coverage or in that area, or, you know, schematically, whatever it is, but the amount of times people have been wide open on the inside today has been really striking.
2: Noah Perrin's extra point is no good. That's been the only bad news for the Blue Hose today. The kicking has not been solid. And with 4:57 to play in the third quarter, we have a timeout on the field. Presbyterian 40, St. Thomas 14. This is Tommy Football.
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2: 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Mordecai Ford, Eli Paulson awaiting the kick after yet another Presbyterian touchdown. The Blue Hose lead 40-14.
3: We're in a danger zone of like giving up the most points ever defensively.
2: Noah Perrin's foot sends it to Paulson at the 8 on the right side of the field. They shuffle it back to Ford, and he runs on the right side of the field to the 20. 25-30, big hit there, still on his feet, still struggling, and is finally slowed down at the 32. R.J. Pooler did enough to slow him down. The Tommies have had the return game going today. They just haven't been able to take advantage of it. You would take a first and 10 from your own 32 here, but now the Tommies almost have to play perfect the rest of this ball game.
3: Have to play perfect and have to have drives that produce points, and the points can't be in the form of a field goal. I mean, you'd have to score and get 6 rather than 3 the whole time. You know, like you're even, it may look like an obvious opportunity. They need points now in a big way, and it has to be a big number.
2: Policare waits for the snap in the pistol. He's got it in his hands, fakes the handoff, throws the right side. QCB makes the catch, immediately hit. We'll see where forward progress is measured. Noah Taylor was right there on the coverage. Give him the 37 for a pickup of 5.
3: Nice pass by Policare, little hitch route. You could tell that the grips are better, just 2 hands on that for the nice completion.
2: Second down and 5. Policare rolling to his right, looking downfield. Open McCrary makes the two-handed catch and goes out of bounds for the first down at the 47. R.J. Pooler nearby in coverage. Pickup of 10.
3: Feels almost like they're in a 2-minute right now. 2-minute is known as just quick to the line, trying to find those little wins on the outside, stopping the clock.
2: From the 47, faking the handoff, Policare has time, steps up in the pocket, over in the middle, wide open, McCrary at the 30, left side, 25-20, 15-10, foot race to the corner here, dives, hits the pylon, touchdown, Tommies. Great effort by McCrary to reach it out, and it's a 53-yard touchdown pass for the Tommies.
3: It's that deep cross again. McCrary's been a benefactor of catching some of those early on in the season. Well, there was nobody there. This might be the first, I don't want to say blown coverage or mistake that we've seen the Blue Hose make today, besides maybe missed extra points. Nobody right there. McCrary getting points on the board. That's a big score because it was quick, Corbu. They needed the quick score.
2: Third touchdown of the year for McCrary. Extra point on the way from Hoyland, and it is true. Stops the clock with 3:45 to play in the third quarter. Tommy's trailing 40-21. So the Tommy's offense has found an answer. Each of the first two drives in the third quarter, they have scored. Now the defense needs to catch up. Defense is allowed two touchdowns.
3: 3:45. If you're Presbyterian, there's a little bit in the back of your head that is thinking about running time off the clock, which plays to the benefit of St. Thomas, meaning that you can get back to that defense that's a ball hawking, probably hold up a running back, trying to get some, you know, strip sacks, trying to get the ball to the turf. However, they've really exposed the inside part of the passing game here today. Landon Sharp has looked good. They need a stop, a three and out here. These are must opportunities for them if they want to at least have an assemblage get back in this ball game.
2: On their last scoring drive, Presbyterian had two third down and longs that they were able to either convert immediately or convert on a fourth down. Now the Tommy's defense has to get a stop. Hoyland sends it in the air. Anton Smith settles under it and watches it hit in the end zone for a touchback. 3:45 to play in this slow-moving third quarter. And a flag comes in late, well, some chippiness.
3: I tell you what, karate kick. You don't see that often. 42 Presbyterian. His own coaches are going out there. That's called a 15-yard Bruce Lee.
2: Bennett Baumgartner, the freshman.
3: That's a big penalty in a sense of momentum. Like, you're up 19 points here.
2: Well, even the fans not a fan of what was played or done out there.
0: After the play, dead ball, personal foul. Return team number 15. Half the distance to the goal. First down, Presbyterian.
2: Dendravius Dorsey is who gets called for it. The 5'9", 265 defensive lineman.
3: They got the wrong number. 42 had two coaches out on the field escorting him off. Unless 15 said something else, but nonetheless, it was going against them. You see Evan Tyler and company coming up here. This is where you need a three and out. You know, you could flip field position. Game of field position is huge at these points. So you could push back in this, and you get a three stop. You could be at the midfield starting another drive here in the third quarter.
2: Now the officials converting. I wouldn't be surprised if they came back and corrected the number. But no, they're going to go ahead and say, okay, let's just play football. Where are they going to mark the football? From the spot of the foul?
3: The half-yard line would be nice, but we're not seeing that going to happen here.
2: No, they're going to mark it at the 12.5, so half the distance.
3: Yep.
2: So here we go. Chance for the Tommy's defense to step up now. Landon Sharp in the backfield. Damian Moat to his right. They have a 19-point lead. We have 18 minutes, 45 seconds left in the ball game. From their own 12. Snap back. Handoff Moat over the left side. Stiff arm Seymour gets to the 15. Breaks that tackle and finally forced down. But they give him the forward progress to the 15. Peyton Hanley finally bringing him down. But Chris, two broken tackles.
3: Yeah, Seymour coming up and just bouncing off and rolling off. I think a lot of respect for Moat right now. I mean, that's a one-on-one that St. Thomas is normally going to win. Moat stiff arms, Seymour rolls out. Another missed tackle, but a play on the back end.
2: Call it a pickup of two, second and eight. Handoff Moat hit in the backfield, and he is wrestled down before he could get away from Malachi Boady.
3: Life.
2: Big stop, and that brings him back to the 13.
3: This is the first life. You feel it right there. It's been that kind of game up to this point. That tackle, you see the sideline come to life. You see the fans that have traveled well here to Clinton.
2: Now you need a stop. Look for a pass over the middle here if you're Presbyterian, right? Third down and 10 from your own 13, leading 40-21. 2:40 left in the third quarter. Snap to Sharp, looking to the right sideline, looking for Johnson. It's incomplete, and they're going to get pass interference on Matthew Amofa, who was all over Caleb Johnson. This will be PI.
0: Pass interference. Defense, number 14. Automatic. First down.
3: All seams on that one. All fly. It's a real easy play call. You have four people, and they're all going down the field, whether if you call it a seam, a fly, a post, but they're all just straight down the field. One-on-one coverage right there by the Tommies. Mofa doesn't get his head turned around. You know, you battle on a sideline, but that is the indicator for that official right there. He turns his head. He gets his shoulders. Different story. P.I. right there moving the chains.
2: Another third down conversion for Presbyterian. From the Tommy 28, or from their own 28. Fake the handoff. Sharp goes to the left. Nothing there. And he's hit as he tried to cut it back up the middle. A loss of half a yard. Rocco DeLeonardi, the first one there for St. Thomas.
3: Yeah, DeLeonardi getting through the seam right there. Jet motion coming from left to right. And this is where the quarterback, Landon Sharp, just kind of reads it. He reads his number. DeLeonardi has no time for it. Nice tackle for a loss on the play.
2: Tommy's defense great on first and second downs right now, but it's the third downs that are killing him. Sharp takes the shotgun snap, looking to his right now, steps up in the pocket, room to run in the middle to the 30. 35, 40, sideline 45, and steps out of bounds at the 47. Pickup of 19, first down, Presbyterian.
3: You knew right away that just the Red Sea was opening, and with long routes downfield, that's what happens. When your linebackers are coming and then it's picked up nicely, your D-backs go, it just opens the Red Sea. And Sharp is one of those quarterbacks that, you know, dare I say, dual threat. He's just going to tuck and go. Plenty of time right there. Gets the midfield on a first down.
2: 1:25 to play in the third quarter. 40-21 in favor of Presbyterian. Hand off to Burleson right up the middle. Sticks his nose in the pile and gets a gain of one to the 48. Presbyterian doing everything right to extend this, or to shorten this game, extend the drive, and eat up clock.
3: Well, time is ticking here, 104 and clicking. You feel like if you're Presbyterian, you're like, with this game is in your control, but you want to keep that clock going, get to the fourth quarter with momentum.
2: That 19-point lead for the Blue Hose, second down and 9 from their own 47. Snap to Sharp. Time in the pocket. Now runs out of the pocket. Finds opening middle of the field into Tommy territory. Evan Tyler coming from his defensive line position to make the stop, but it's down at the Tommy 43, and it's a first down.
3: Well, Evan Tyler, I thought, was going to get that strip right there. It was just perfect opportunity for him to come with the right hand and the left right down in there. He does that, but Sharp gets the ball, tucks it away. Time ticking. I don't think Presbyterian's going to run a play here. They'll go right into the fourth quarter.
2: 15 seconds remaining in the third. 18 seconds on the play clock. No need to rush if you're Landon Sharp and the Blue Hose leading 40-21. Sharp claps the hands, takes the football, looking downfield, lobbing it, and he's got a receiver, makes the catch. No, broken up by Preston Franklin at the 15. The intended receiver was Jackson Thompson. And Thompson had a step. Sharp just missed him. And the Tommies dodge a bullet as we head to the fourth quarter. Blue Hose 40, St. Thomas 21. Timeout on the field. This is Tommy Football.
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10: And if you haven't seen it yet, wait no more. 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
2: 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Perfect for when you're not in the Twin Cities and you want to hear what's going on with the Tommies. Now the Tommies have an uphill climb here. They have 15 minutes left, and they trail 40-21. Presbyterian has the football with a second down at the St. Thomas 43. They will move right to left in this fourth quarter. And have we entered desperation time for the Tommies?
3: On these next two possessions, on the possession for each team, then we'll answer that question. So what was established by Presbyterian on a couple drives was that long, I think we were talking like mid 9 minutes, and then we looked down and it's 5 and 4 minutes, and they took time off the clock and scored. That was a killer, that third quarter. Now you're going to have to, you know, you have a second down opportunity here. If you're Presbyterian, you got to get maybe a little conservative, get that clock running so you know maybe the run is coming. We're getting close to that nonetheless. So the desperation time is upon us.
2: From the Tommy 43, Sharp takes the shotgun snap, hands off Moat, goes right up the middle and gets inside the 40 to the 38. In that third quarter, Presbyterian outgained St. Thomas 176 to 113. A big third down now. Presbyterian on third down has been efficient, 5 of 9. On the season, they were averaging 38%. Today, over 50%. Shotgun snap to Sharp, throws it to the left side, knocked down by Shares, incomplete. Fourth time today, we've seen a linebacker at the line of scrimmage knock it down but be unable to pull it in for the interception.
3: Well, fourth and five here, and no semblance of the punt team. This may be a go for it midfield.
2: Or maybe we see the Landon Sharp punt.
3: Well, that would be the move here. And I think it's setting up that way. Five receivers out. Good call there, Corbu. I if you're them, you got to pin St. Thomas deep.
2: Instead, it's a fourth and five. We'll see. Sharp from the shotgun. Three receivers right, two to the left. Will he boot this away? No, he's going to go to the air. Rolling to his right. Breaks the tackle of Tiki at midfield. Throws back to the left. Sideline. Intercepted. No. Preston Franklin knocked it out of bounds at the 16. Actually, that's better for the Tommies. And now a flag comes in.
3: It's going to be a hold, and it should be a decline. I mean, it was an obvious hold. What are you doing if you're Presbyterian here?
2: I don't know. I mean, is this where you're trying to make
3: you
2: a statement?
3: Mark it at 14-19, because if we come back and win this, that is a problem.
0: That penalty is declined. First down, St. Thomas.
2: So the Tommies will take over at the 38.
3: Glad we didn't get the interception.
2: Yes.
3: You know, like that it puts us down to what, the 15-14 yard line. The hold was obvious, and now you put us at, well, we, you know, considered midfield here versus pushing them down. You're playing a time game if you're Presbyterian right now. You're not playing an arrogance game. St. Thomas goes down and scores on this one, and they start getting momentum back here. There's still 14-19 left, but man, that is a gutsy call here on that play by the play coach.
2: Matt Rowland, his first year as the Presbyterian head coach, first year ever as a head coach after being a longtime assistant. First down and 10, Policare going to the air, looking deep for Quinton Cobb Butler. Incomplete at the 32. Again, tight coverage by Presbyterian. Nick McGill on the coverage. Some contact, but they haven't called that today.
3: Turns, you know, it's contact, but it's the allowed contact. Defender turns their head towards the ball. Quinton Cobb Butler right there is a double move. Hitch and go. Okay, hitch and go on that one, but taking the shot right off the bat. Quick scores would be nice.
2: Single receiver either side on second and 10 from their own 38. Fake the handoff to Abel. Polycare in trouble as he rolls back to the left, slips the tackle in the backfield. Now tucks it and runs and gets to the sideline at the 40. Ushered out of bounds by Debo Hall, who's been everywhere today for Presbyterian. Pickup of 2, third down and 8 with 14 minutes to play in the fourth quarter, and the Tommies trail 40-21.
3: Time ticking here. You're going to have to get up here. This is one of those plays in college football. You got to wait for the both teams to substitute, but as soon as he's out of there, quick snap.
2: Four receivers to the right, single receiver to the left, Polycare on third down and 8 from their own 40. Takes the snap, rolls to his right, looking downfield, fires sideline. Caught by Giovanelli. Did he get a foot down? No. Boy, that went through the hands of a Blue Hose player into the hands of Giovanelli. Great effort, just could not get the toe down. It would have been enough for a first down, but now the Tommies midfield down by 19. Do you go for it? 13:33 left.
3: That's a great question. Our punt game necessarily hasn't been driving. I mean, if you punt it away, you're going to have to get a quick stop. If you don't, and you don't complete, then you're in desperation time.
2: They need a big punt here from Landon Sturgis as they come out on the field.
3: They're thinking fake here. There's no rush. You might have one or two guys.
2: They don't try very hard. Here is the fake. Sturgis over the right side, has the 40, has the 45, and is brought down there. Snap back to Sturgis, ran over the right side. Everybody expecting the fake. Timarius Durant brings him down, and the Tommies turn it over on downs.
3: Sturgis getting the snap, going over the right side, two-person rush. What would have been probably about, what was that,
2: 8 yards?
3: 8 yards to get. Just short by a yard and two.
2: And now Presbyterian almost right back where they were on fourth down not that long ago. It's first and 10 from the 45 of St. Thomas.
3: Now you got to find some way to get the ball back. Strip the ball, get a pick here.
2: Landon Sharp into the belly of Burleson. Goes over left guard. Nash Tickey brings him down at the line of scrimmage. No gain. If you're Presbyterian, do you do anything but hand it off here? Because now it's a matter of numbers, right? The clock's rolling. You're approaching 13 minutes.
3: Right.
2: There's no reason to do anything to stop the clock.
3: You hand it off. RPO, meaning run pass option. They got a quarterback in Landon Sharp that can do it, and he can run the ball. Keep that clock ticking if you're Presbyterian.
2: Second down and 10. Play clock to 12. They snap it. Hands off Burleson. Hit in the backfield and dropped. Will Seymour got there first. And he got some help from Tiki to bring him down for a loss of one. I'm surprised they snapped it with 15 seconds left on the play clock.
3: Right. Again, two. Listen, Corbett, that's a good point. What happened on that last series and then incomplete and snapping it at 15? Growth. That's what we talked about that Presbyterian is going to need to do. Listen, the 40 points is stunning, but that type of thing, somebody on that sideline has got to be like, okay, at 10, then you go. That's the growth that they're going to need moving forward in that program.
2: Play clock down to 8. They snap it on third down and 11. In trouble is Sharp. Throws it up for grabs on the right side at the 39. And Ty Nielsen makes the interception. And the Tommies take over at their own 39.
3: You know, great interception here. But the funny part is you talked about running the ball. First
2: down. They mark it at the 40.
3: Run a quarterback draw.
2: Right.
3: You look up at the scoreboard, and again, not trying to be uber critical here, but the play calls, you keep us back in the game. Like you know, and then time is ticking. And then if I'm on the sideline and I'm Glenn, I got to think about, do I have to call a timeout eventually? How am I going to use that? You know, now you keep St. Thomas back in this game. They're going to play a two-deep coverage here. Trust me, it's going to be a prevent two. But if you get a quick score.
2: Gabe Abel takes the direct snap, looking for room over the right side. Finds a little bit of space, thunders his way past the 45 to the 46, barreling over a Blue Hose player, Debo Hall. It's a pickup of 6. Second down, and now a Presbyterian player laying prone on the ground. Well, that'll take us to a timeout on the field with 11:53 to play in the fourth quarter. Tommies have a big hill to climb, trailing 40-21. This is Tommy Football.
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2: 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Tommy's trailing 40-21. Clock rolls 11:42 to play in this fourth quarter. The injured player was Levi Haas. He walked off on his own power. Tommies have a second down and 4 from their own 46. Policare to throw. Fires right sideline. Incomplete. Almost intercepted by Jalen Turner. And I'm not sure who the intended target was, Chris.
3: Yeah, and he's thinking comeback in his mind. The comeback route's maybe 15 and come back to 12. He's throwing to an area, but the comeback was way deep on that one, and he was throwing to right to the defender on that one. So you're right. I'm not sure. I think that's one of those rhythmic things in his mind. It's like it should be happening in this area. It wasn't, but got to adjust a little bit on that one.
2: Tommy's trail by 19. They are 2 of 9 on third down today. Third and 4 from their own 46. Policare has the shotgun snap, fires left side. It is caught by McCrary, breaks the tackle at the 48, drags his defender to the 45, and forced out of bounds at the 43. R.J. Pooler got a free ride, but a dangerous play as McCrary gave up ground. If he would have been tackled there, he would have lost the first down.
3: Right. But that feel, too, when you know as a receiver you practice this a lot, you know momentum is going one way. Dangerous yet practiced. Moves the chains.
2: First and 10 from the 43 of Presbyterian. They fake the handoff. Winding up, Policare over in the middle. Caught by McCrary. Smoked at the 25, but he holds on. R.J. Pooler with the big hit. Call it the 26. Tommies get the first down after a pickup of 17.
3: Yeah, McCrary took a shot on that one. He's right to the sideline. That was a tough hit. Tough catch by McCrary on that one.
2: Now Lions to the left, Giovanelli to the right on first and 10 from the 26. Fake the handoff to Cook. Policare to the air, winding up, looking down the field for Giovanelli. Incomplete at the 5. And I tell you, Noah Taylor knows exactly what is in Stefano Giovanelli's pockets. He was all over him.
3: That one I could have seen maybe a little bit of the pass interference. I mean, he was all over him on that one. But, again, I like it to the sense of you're not going to call it all game, you're battling, then don't.
1: If this was the school dance, though, Chris, you're going over there and saying, hey.
3: Yeah, break it up.
1: A little bit of space here,
3: I have
1: please.
3: A flashlight. I'm waving it in people's faces over there.
1: Second down and 10 for the Tommies from the 26 of Presbyterian. 10:30 to play in the fourth quarter, trailing 40-21. Policare goes underneath center. Pitches it to the right side to Cook. Back to QCB to Policare. Looking downfield. Now has to avoid the pressure. Runs to his right to the 35. Throws it downfield. Incomplete at the 15. The flea flicker blown up. Noah Taylor knocking it away.
4: Brings up third down.
1: Well, and now it's third down.
3: The initial open receiver was Shuler. Shuler on the backside tight end.
1: And that's the intended target on
3: correct.
1: That play.
3: And it's just one of those things where you don't see it. You know it's a reverse, and it's the flea flicker, and you know that the tight end is there, but when you just don't see it, it's hard. But he was wide open. That window collapses pretty quick.
1: Third down and 10. No doubt four down territory at this point. 26-yard line of Presbyterian. Snap to Policare. Looking right. Fires right. Caught at the 20 and broken up. A.J. Borman had it in his hands, but Noah Taylor separated player from ball, and now it's fourth down.
3: Well, Noah Taylor on three plays in a row here might be all PFL cornerback on this one. I mean, he's larger than life. When I say larger than life, kid's 5'9". 165, and he's been hitting some of the biggest targets out there. So, well, this is a must-have here if you're St. Thomas. You got to get this first down.
1: Fourth down and 10 from the 26, trailing 40-21, 10:15 left in the fourth quarter. Three receivers right, two to the left. Policare deep drop, steps up, fires over the middle, incomplete. Eli Paulson was the intended target. R.J. Pooler was close to it, and another Presbyterian player down in the backfield.
3: Yeah, at St. Thomas, Policare, helmet coming off two on the hit, which is always not the best here. Turnover on downs, but.
1: Well, the Tommies have turned it over on downs in each of their last couple of possessions. Clock has stopped with 10:11 to play in the fourth quarter. You know, just to go back to that previous play, A.J. Borman at 6'4", 234 pounds. And then you have the diminutive Noah Taylor coming in and making the big hit at 5'9", 165, right? Like, that's the kind of passion that Presbyterian is playing with today. They're feeling it today, and as they should. Tommies came in here today heavy favorites, as they should have been the way they played against San Diego in the opener. But Presbyterian turning four turnovers in the first half into 27 points, and they haven't looked back since.
3: Well, Presbyterian obviously had a week where it's like, gentlemen, here we see the Marist outcome. Is that who we're going to be in the PFL? You know, so you challenge your team, you challenge each other, and not in a demonstrative way. You're just challenging. Like, that's the competition of sport, the competition of football. Presbyterian has flipped it. This is not when you're just watching the game, you can see it going on here. These things weren't anywhere on the screen of watching the preseason games. Well, we're in a spot now where St. Thomas, and you talked about it, and it was about maybe two possessions ago. Are you in desperation mode? Well, 10 minutes and 11 seconds right here. 19. You are. You need to do things. Hold players up, rip the ball out, something to get that ball back, and then you just got to take shots here. Three possessions. There's no, like, 16 where you can go right. Score and give me the two, score and give me the two. You're in the three possession zone.
1: Three possessions, 19 points to be exact, 10:11 to play in the fourth quarter, and the Tommies trailing 40-21. Even if you took out the 27 points the Tommies gave up off of turnovers, they would only be up by 8 at this point. It'd be 21-13. But Presbyterian in the second half came out, they didn't need a turnover. It's not like they just took advantage of the gifts. Presbyterian has played, they've earned those 40 points up on the board.
3: Earned it. They've earned everything up to this point. You heard Coach going in at halftime, talking in that same vernacular. They've earned it. And coming out of halftime and doing what they did and scoring points right there, that was the oof moment for me in this half of football, because you set tone three and out, big plays and turnovers. Those are the things that have hurt the Tommies here today.
1: We'll see what Presbyterian chooses to do. Landon Sharp comes out. He'll go from the shotgun with Damian Moat to his left, and they'll hand it off to Moat. He runs to the right. Mitchell Shares greets him at the 39, and it's a pickup of four. Pickup of three, excuse
3: me. Watch to see when they snap Presbyterian. You know, you have 30 seconds right now. That 30 seconds, all of a sudden you're going to get down to the lower nines. You're going to get to the mid-eights. If you snap this anywhere over 10 seconds, I scratch my head.
1: And now it's at 18. Sharp resets Moat on his right. Takes the snap with 15. Fires to the right, and it is caught for a first down. Bryce Johnson still on the move. Caleb Johnson, excuse me, finally brought down by Preston Franklin and Ty Nielsen in Tommy territory at the 46.
3: Backside one-on-one. Slant on that one. RPO, Landon Sharp.

0: You could be the gunslinging offensive coordinator, but taking this down to like 6 minutes would be a huge win.
1: On second and five, give to number five, Moat over the right side, has the first down, breaks through a hole, breaks a tackle at the 34, to the 30, sideline inside the 25. Marked out of bounds at the 22, escorted out by Ty Nielsen, and there is a pickup of 18. That's Bell at 19.
0: Big first down run there by Moat on the right side there, stiff arming a few Tommy defenders, going out of bounds. Clock will run. We're just approaching the eight-minute mark. Now the sense of making sure we snap at a certain time is coming out a little more prevalent here than it was the last two drives for the Blue Hose.
1: Up 40 to 21. Driving now, first and 10 from the Tommy 22. Sharp resets Moat to his right. Now hands off to Moat. Goes right up the middle and drags the Tommy defender inside the 15. Ty Nielsen makes the stop, but it's a pickup of eight at the 14-yard line.
0: They can get a six on the board here. This will be all maybe she wrote for the Tommies. You know, it's, again, pushing down the field. Presbyterian, when they've needed to answer, has looked good. Now in this drive, just accumulating a lot of time.
1: Clock rolling, 7:13, 12, 11, 10 to play in the fourth quarter. To the air they go. Sharp throwing right side, looking for the end zone. Caught, touchdown, Caleb Johnson. 46-21, Presbyterian.
0: Little double slant go corner. Nice pass by Landon Sharp. Just a play action. Gets one-on-one coverage on the outside and drops it right in there. Just putting more points on the board. Stellar day by Presbyterian. They have done everything to rewrite a script from last week. The 46 points is shocking. Now looking to put two on the board, and this is not to rub it in their face, folks. This is just they have not been very good on the field goal point after.
1: Yeah, trying to get it to a full four touchdowns. Sharp takes the shotgun snap, looking to his right, firing over the middle, back of the end zone. Guess what? He's wide open, and the catch is made. Nick McGill, I believe. They got a couple number 10s. One is a quarterback, and I believe they might throw it to their backup quarterback. Who knows? The two-point conversion is good. And with 7:01 to play, this one all Presbyterian, 48-21.
0: A lot of self-reflecting on this one. 48-21 right now, 7 minutes left. At this point of the game, you're looking at miracle time. Those first quarters, and I think all the way back to the opportunity for the Tommies to take the ball. They looked like they were going down the field, and it looked to be, hey, this is going to be a good day.
1: But, right.
0: You know, and just that feeling was like, this is going to be good. Gabe puts it on the turf. Well, the rain's humming down. We're like, okay. And then they come down in the next few plays, and they go down the field and miss tackle and long play. And that was it. All Presbyterian after that. All Presbyterian. There was small glimmers on that St. Thomas sideline, but Presbyterian has controlled four quarters here up to this point and has done everything to kind of flip that Marist loss last week and defend their home turf.
1: Watching that Marist game, they look outmatched by Marist. Marist made them look small, made them look slow. And the way that the Tommies played against San Diego, you're like, hey, listen, Tommies can come in here today, and they can, if they choose to, they can make something happen.
0: Statement.
1: They could make a statement.
0: Make a statement, and that didn't happen.
1: In the D1 era, Tommies have lost two consecutive games to an opponent just twice. Butler, that's currently a two-game losing streak. And then two straight against Drake. Of course, the Tommies reversed that last year at Des Moines with the 20-13 win.
0: Yeah.
1: So, rare territory for St. Thomas. 48-21, 7:01 to play. Now the Tommies, if they're going to come back, perfect is going to have to be the word. Kickoff return for a touchdown wouldn't be a bad way to start either.
0: We need

0: Eli Paulson, Mordecai Ford await the kick. Noah Perrin puts the right foot into the football, sends it short, and this will be taken by Chase Williamson, making the fair catch signal. Tommies will start with it at the 25. A couple of Tommies collide and go down. Owen Lyons and Quinton Cobb Butler now got to get ready to play offense, but that's kind of the way it has gone for the Tommies right now.
1: Griffin Bowers on that one.
0: That makes more sense. Yeah. Yes, thank you.
1: I was almost looking, and they kind of rolled over each other on that one, which is the worst type of thing. The impact things are coming, but when you don't see it coming and somebody rolls down and over your legs.
0: Here we go. Three receivers to the right for Policare from the shotgun. Abel to his right. Policare is going to take it himself over the left side, finds some space, gets past the 30, and brought down at the 32 fumble. By Debo Hall. Did the Tommies fumble? Presbyterian says yes, and Presbyterian has the football, but the officials seem uninspired by that. Let's see.
1: Well, no signal yet, which would mean spot ball ours, but
0: they're marking him at the 32. And now the official says fumble. Fifth turnover today for the Tommies, and it'll be first and 10 Presbyterian at the 32. Boy, this is unlike anything I have seen in our five-plus years calling games, Chris. I've never seen a Tommy game like this.
1: It's not as if this team gave up.
0: Right.
1: You know, we talked about it. When you try to narrate something that is a first of it, we looked a little lost today, like out of place in other things. Now,
0: they're going to challenge this, and Chris, I think there's no choice, right? Like,
1: of course.
0: At this point, you just do it whether you think you're right or not. Maybe you're right, and we don't have any monitors in here, but we'll see.
1: And there's no Jumbotron replay up as well. They do have a nice scoreboard on the corner here at Bailey Memorial, but just get back to it. I want to credit, too, Presbyterian playing a really solid football game.
0: Yes.
1: Competing. They executed. So sometimes you got to go back instead of wondering what you did wrong. You got to also acknowledge what went right for the other team. And in a two-quarter deluge, because it was coming down here, they kept ball control. They did the little things right. They defended what we were bringing at them. Four turnovers.
0: That's just in the first half. And, you know, that's a good point, Chris. Nick Piper, part of the reason why he's had success is he just hasn't put the ball in danger very often, right? He had the one bad pick six against Southern Utah, but mostly he's made great decisions with the football. Today, there were some head scratchers on both sides, no matter who's been in there.
1: And it just, you know, we get to be up here at a vantage point at Presbyterian. It's a higher press box. You are looking down sometimes, you know. So we get to see kind of this whole look of the field. Just felt like Piper really never was securing the ball. Like physically, like when he got it, it never was. You see the quarterback and you're on the highlights and they kind of have that ball tucked away in their ear and they're hopping around. That never was there today. And his ball was coming off his hand in a way that was like I'm putting it out there, like
0: right.
1: Shot putting it out there. And, you know, coach talked about that going to halftime. It's like, listen, it's pouring rain out here. We're not playing in the Gibby Dome, beating Montana State. You know, we're playing in the pouring rain. So all these things, they're going to look back at it. There's a lot of Pioneer to be left. But a door that was wide open as far as going in and trying to say you were the dominant force in the Pioneer is closing now. Because we're going to talk about scores even all over the FCFs where it's like, really? That's going on? Marist Stetson game? What's that score?
0: That was one that I think was one to watch. Stetson was up 7-0 early, and now Marist is the lead, 14 to take that 21-14 halfway through the third quarter. So even Stetson at home is running with Marist. I mean, you had a chance, if you're St. Thomas, you make a statement win against San Diego, and they played great. They played absolutely perfectly. To come down here, take care of business against a Presbyterian team that has been wandering through the wilderness through their last three-game losing streak. And Presbyterian has taken it to St. Thomas, and now, barring a miracle, you're going to have to overcome somebody. You're going to need help from somebody else rather than controlling your fate.
1: Yeah, and that's the Pioneers' fate as a whole conference.
0: Yes.
1: You have to win it. So you see, you know, San Diego is given the game plan for playing a hard non-conference and then coming in and being ranked for us to see as new to the Pioneer. Well, you got to win the Pioneer. Now, with that one loss, you're going to be, I got to give it up. It's out of my hands. Now I got to wonder what Drake's doing on the weekends, and I got to worry about Dayton on the weekends, and that could have been different here. There's no doubt. We'll see the call here from the officials.
2: After video review, the ruling on the field of a fumble is upheld. First down, Presbyterian.
0: Well, it's tricky to rock a rhyme and to hear the referee with the call going on, but the play stands.
1: This is your jam, though, Corbu.
0: It is.
1: Background music. Now we've had the second call here. Background music.
0: Being a PA and inner arena DJ, paying attention to when you should stop playing the music so the referee can talk, can be tough.
1: It might be not in the job description. It's the only job description. Like, bring the volume down. He's going to talk.
0: So with a 48-21 lead, Presbyterian sends the offense out, and they put it in the belly of Jackson Burleson right up the middle to the 32. Will Seymour with the stop. And the Tommies have three timeouts. They have a huge hill to climb. And I'm not sure you want to cash in all of your miracles here. Maybe save a few for later in the season. But the Tommies are going to need something if they're going to pull this one out. Two receivers to the left, one to the right, and now Landon Sharp and the Blue Hose in no rush. Play clock down to 14, 13, 12 as he walks up to the line of scrimmage. Now retreats about 5 yards back of his center, Mike Brennan. Takes the low snap, hands off Burleson right up the middle as Malachi Boady made the stop along with Bless Nyane.
1: Nyane getting in there.
0: And now it's third down and 9. Timeout called by St. Thomas.
1: We're going to look at Landon Sharp, and it's going to point to offensive player of the week stats. And he's going to end up with 4 touchdowns plus 300. And again, it wasn't like just a bomb fest where, like, I'm just throwing it up.
0: Right.
1: Like, they were calling plays, exposing defensive holes and gaps here for St. Thomas. Even the last touchdown they had, the inside slant and corner, threw a nice ball. Give Sharp his credit. I will be the first to say I was very critical. Like, we had opportunities to exploit Sharp.
0: Yeah.
1: And he answered and then some. Played a heck of a game here today.
0: Threw for over 300 yards in the season opening win against the University of Virginia Wise. A 47-37 victory. And now Presbyterian has a chance to turn this into a 10-game home win streak. Been 699 days since they last lost at home. That was back in 2024 to Drake.
1: I saw that stat when we were going through our preparation. I'm like, that's a good one to break.
0: Yep.
1: You know, you just felt like it. Like, that was almost not necessarily a poster board. Let's break that stat.
0: Third down and 9. As he takes the snap, lofts it up, wide open, Anton Smith at the 5, lets a Tommy player go by, and walks it into the end zone for a touchdown. Presbyterian has eclipsed 50 points. Clock stopped with 6 minutes to play in the fourth quarter, and the defensive meltdown is complete. I mean, Chris, he was wide open.
1: Wide open. That's been the story today, wide open. Every pass, it seems like over the 25-yard range has been wide open.
0: Snap back. The extra point is up, and it is good. And it is 55-21 Presbyterian.
1: This is going to be one that you know that Coach – is going to put into his back pocket because it's going to be the worst loss that they've had. Like, this is the worst loss statistically. And he uses that as motivation. And we often hear him, which others don't, to say, hey, I use these things, or we remind each other of this.
0: Well, that was also a perfect capsule of what has happened to St. Thomas today. A long pass play to an open receiver and then two missed tackles. Tommy had a chance to hit him down at the three immediately, missed that tackle, and then another one that maybe an outside shot to get him. But Anton Smith has his first receiving touchdown of the year in the Tommy's Trail, 55-21. A stunner in Clinton. A low line drive kick. Ford will watch it bounce at the 20, scooping up at the 12 and return it on the right side. Cuts it up at the 20, past the 25. And the Tommies will take over at the 26. So now, Chris, what's the mindset?
1: Well,
0: what are you trying to do here?
1: We're going to see Ryan Jackson, I think. So that the mindset right now is to call Ryan Jackson in and run up and plays. There's no throwing it up. Just find out. You're on the road, so your travel roster is limited. We're going to see Ryan Jackson for the first time in PFL and all year run plays to make him successful. Get on that plane, thinking about next week.
0: Ryan Jackson getting action for the first time all year, as Chris said, last year, playing in a handful of games, 17-24 for .122. Throws it on the first pass play to Brian Domino, goes right up the right sideline, and stepped out of bounds at the 26 for a pickup of one. Debo Hall with the contact.
1: Jackson was one of those names, right? We had these, I don't want to say tears, but going ball all the way back to Amari and Jackson and Policare.
0: Low snap on second down and 9. Jackson's going to take off with it, dancing over to the left side. Squeezes to the 30. Zanny Miller, the defensive back freshman, and one of those 300 freshmen that they have. 50-some-odd freshmen, what was it?
1: Yeah.
0: He comes up to make the stop. It is now third down and 5. For Ryan Jackson, by the way, that was Brian Domino's first catch as a Tommy a couple of downs ago. Another low snap. Jackson digs it out, throws over the right side, and the catch made at the 45 by Owen Lyons. That's a first down right along the sideline.
1: 59 freshmen, 23 transfers, the new coaching staff at Presbyterian.
0: And this is a win, if you're Presbyterian, that you mark with a flag, like, okay, here we go. This is when it started. Jackson time, fires over in the middle, tipped and almost intercepted right through the fingertips of Braylon Karstarfen, who was ready to start his car and head on down to the other end of the field. And he was just unable to pull that one in.
1: Three-person rush. They're only bringing three. That means 8 in coverage. And the linebackers aren't looking underneath for any drag crossing routes because everything's got to be deep. So Jackson's just trying to find a slight open window here, but it's not going to be much.
0: Second down and 10 from their own 45. Mordecai Ford right next to Ryan Jackson. Jackson fakes the handoff, drops back, steps up. He's going to run it over the left side, cuts it back inside, has midfield, lost the football, scramble for it, and do they say he was down? They say he was down.
1: I think he recovered his own fumble.
0: Oh, he did recover it. Oh, and now he's slow to get up, and he's holding his left knee. Oh, boy. Mark it at the 47 of Presbyterian, a pickup of 8. But this is going to be a trip that, you know what, I know that they want to use this for inspiration. This might be a file that you might just drag right over to the trash can.
1: Yeah, you drag on. I agree. You know, like, I don't know what you take out of this. You know, we'll get a chance to talk to Coach at the end, and there's just going to be a lot of, what do you take away from these things? Like, you know, it's a road opportunity. Make a statement. Didn't happen. Presbyterian played outstanding today, 55-21. You had 4:17 left. But there isn't this sense of that St. Thomas came here and quit. You know, like, the fight was not a quit attitude. Sometimes you say, like, you're just going to give up. Hey, Presbyterian just answered every opportunity they have. the head scratchers in a lot of way for me is like how open people were.
0: Yes.
1: You know, so I think you go back and you're watching film, it's like, where was that coverage? And how does that look? Ryan Jackson to his feet here.
0: And, boy, you just feel for Ryan Jackson. The junior out of LaGrange Park was in the running to be the Tommy starter. Then hurts his leg in the final scrimmage before the season. And now he gets some action. He finally gets healthy. He gets back out. And now he's limping off the field once again. I mean, just tough.
1: That left side, you know. Yep. Yep. Tough kid, wants to play, just like everybody out there.
0: So now the Tommies will go back to Policare. On third down and short, Policare takes the shotgun snap, has the first down right up the middle, dancing along the 40, turns it up and is brought down at the 40 as he had to retreat a bit. Picks up 7. Jalen Collins with the stop. Tommies get the first down. 3:52 to play in the fourth quarter. This one all Presbyterian, 55-21. Policare, lots of time on first down. Fires short over the middle, almost intercepted. Looking for Stefano Giovanelli. Amir El-Ghazali was right there and couldn't quite haul it in. Update from Shinnecker Arena. Tommy's taking on South Dakota State, and they're going to the fifth set, tied at 2 apiece. And the fifth set tied at 2 apiece as well. And Minnesota going to defeat Michigan, so upset Saturday. Second down, Policare again to the air, not finding anything, rolling to his left, throwing it up. This one's up for grabs, and it's out of play in the end zone. Brian Domino down there. And now it'll be second down.
1: There'll be a lot of questions. There's 3 minutes. And you can see it. You know, like, this never feels good, Corbu, when you're a player out there, a coach, because it just, truth be told, nothing went right.
0: Right.
1: Nothing. And a team beat you. And you're on the road, and you're like, well, this is when you look at the pre-game, whatever it is, a team that you can, you probably should have beat, but it's just a tough atmosphere right now for the Tommies.
0: Third down and 10. Policare running for it up the middle. Has the first down. Slides to a stop at the 29. JT Patton making sure he stays down. And it's a first down for St. Thomas. Clock rolling with 3:13 left in this one. Tommies trailing 55-21. Today, 34 points scored by Presbyterian off of Tommy turnovers. Policare on first and 10, looking to the left, nowhere to go, and he goes down. He is sacked by Elijah Adolfi. And that is just the third sack for the Tommies offense this year. I mean, they've been well protected back there.
1: They have. And we talked about the only giving up 2 sacks, credit the offensive line play. They were protected today.
0: Second and 16. Policare looking to his left, now runs up the middle, has room at the 30, dances to his right, and brought down at the 28. That gets you back to the original line of scrimmage thereabouts. Martez Jones with the stop, and this will take us down to the 2-minute timeout. I would imagine with the Tommies trailing 55-21, they don't seem like they're in a rush to call a play here. Tommy's making a few subs on the offensive line. And they're going to have to get organized, and they will not get this snap off. So we have come to the 2-minute timeout. We will take it as well. All Presbyterian today here in Clinton, 55-21. This is Tommy Football.
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0: 1500 ESPN is your home for Tommy's football all season long. Stick around for the post-game show. We'll take a look at what's next for the Tommies. We'll hear from the head coach, Glenn Caruso, and more coming up on the post-game show. Tommy's trailing 55-21, 2 minutes to play in Clinton. The stunner all the way around. Tommy's never led in this ballgame. Turned it over five times, and those are hard metrics to overcome. Mordecai Ford takes the handoff, starts right, goes left, and surges past the 25 to the 22. Some post-whistle activity, but they're going to let it go. Pick up a 13. It's third down for the Tommies.
1: Buck 40 here, time rolling. Now with Pollock here back in. And we're hoping that Jackson will be fine. It was tough to see him come back in and out, so injuries are going to be key here, getting out clean.
0: Instead, it was third down. It's actually fourth down and two. They drop it to Ford, left sideline. He's got to break a tackle, lost the football, picks it up at the 25, still on his feet, retreats to the left side and surging ahead, but will be stopped shy of the first down. That will be one of the most electric one-yard pickups you've ever seen.
1: He stole my thunder. I was thinking the same thing. Ball's caught, ball's on the turf, ball's running around, and all in like a Shriner's zigzag motion on the sign right over here with those little cars, and it's for what, 1 yard here.
0: And a turnover on down, so now Presbyterian can kneel this one out if they so choose to. We have not guessed what they would do offensively yet. But this is a big win for the Blue Hose. Matt Rawl will pick up his first Pioneer Football League win. He'll improve to 1-1 overall, as will the Blue Hose, 2-3 on the season. And this is one where you're like, hey, guys, we had a really good football team come down here, and we took care of business. And a chance for Presbyterian to kneel it out. Max Holtzclaw comes in to take the snap. The junior out of Brentwood, Tennessee, will kneel down on the football. And a stunner today in Clinton.
1: This is one where you get on the plane and you go home. You grab your equipment, grab your food, get on the bus, get to the Greenville Spartanburg Airport, and go home.
0: Yep.
1: Not much to explain. You know, I know Coach is going to give us some good stuff. He always does. But this is just a Presbyterian win today in all facets.
0: They'll kneel down on it one more time, and that's all they have to do. They don't need to snap it one more time. St. Thomas will not come out onto the field until the triple zeros hit. But Presbyterian taking care of business today. The Tommies suffering their worst Pioneer Football League defeat in terms of score difference today, falling by 34, 55-21, your final. And the Tommies have a lot to work on as they return home and welcome in Stetson. We have a lot to talk about on the post-game show. We'll hear from the head coach, Glenn Caruso, stats, scores, and a look ahead when we continue after this. It's a final in Clinton, South Carolina. Presbyterian 55, St. Thomas 21. This is Tommy Football.
7: I'm here with St. Thomas Football Coach Glenn Caruso. 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
15: 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This is Tommy's postgame. Once again, Corbu Status.
0: A surprising outcome in Clinton, South Carolina, is the Blue Hose coming in with a 1-3 record, stunned St. Thomas with some blunt force. 55-21, Presbyterian gets the victory. Welcome into the post-game show. We got a lot to talk about in this one. Chris Ohm heading down to the field. We'll hear from the head coach, Glenn Caruso, a little bit later on in this postgame. First, we want to get you up to date on scores from across the country in the world of football and the world of Tommy Athletics as well. Let's start in the Pioneer Football League. Valparaiso at Morehead State, all over the Eagles early in the fourth quarter, 34-3 in favor of the Beacons. Marist playing around with Stetson at the start of the fourth quarter. Red Fox lead 28-14 in DeLand. End of the third, Drake controlling things at home, leading Dayton 23-14. San Diego Davidson will kick things off in about 24 minutes from now. In the bigger world of football in FBS, it was Minnesota over Michigan 20-14. And number 7, Alabama, no problems with Mississippi State, 56-23. Otherwise, things going pretty much as expected in the top 25 at the FBS level. Tommy, volleyball in the fifth set with South Dakota State right now trailing 14-13. So match point for the Jackrabbits. See if the Tommies can find a way to come back and tie this one up. Tommies actually will have the serve. We'll keep a close eye on that one. Yesterday, women's hockey fell to Ohio State 5-2, skating with Ohio State this afternoon. Men's soccer hosting Kansas City this afternoon. Women's soccer fell at Oral Roberts 3-0. Men's and women's swimming and diving hosting Green Bay and Gustavus this weekend. Men's and women's cross country at the Joe Payan Invitational in South Bend, hosted by Notre Dame yesterday. You can get all of the Tommy results on TommySports.com. Here it's a Tommy football loss, 55-21. Post-game show continues after this. 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
0: Welcome back into the post-game show. This one all Presbyterian, 55-21. One update for you, two updates for you, courtesy of Alex Wested. Tommy women's hockey down 2-0 after the first, and men's soccer down 1-0 in the 67th meeting. Women's hockey taking on number 2 Ohio State. Men's soccer taking on number 8 Kansas City. So an uphill climb for both of those squads today. Chris, it's time for our 3KeyLogic player of the game. And I think you have to look at the Blue Hose of Presbyterian today as they dominated in almost every facet.
18: In every facet. You know, getting a chance here to kind of think back from the game. Presbyterian played some outstanding football. You could look around and a lot of people kind of stick out. But I got to give it to the quarterback on this one, Sharp, Landon Sharp. He played a game that I didn't think was going to happen, and he executed. His stats are going to tell the story. 5 touchdowns today. He did it through the air. He did it on the ground. But he just was a difference maker offensively. When the Tommies needed to get a stop, he didn't accept that. And he said, I'm going to do this. This is my home turf. So, Presbyterian defending their home turf, making a statement win, coming after a big Marist loss. We're going to go with a QB from the Blue Hose.
0: It's going to be hard to argue against Landon Sharp being the player of the week for offense when you go 18 of 30 for 358 yards, 5 touchdowns, an interception, a completion percentage of 60%, and he was their leading rusher with 82 yards and a touchdown. 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We'll take a timeout, come back, and we'll take a look at the final stats in this one. Tommy's fall 55-21. This is Tommy Football.
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23: Ohio State, Minnesota, Wisconsin. The perennial top three teams in collegiate women's hockey are three of many St. Thomas took points from last year. 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
0: Time to hear from the head coach, Glenn Caruso, as the Tommies fall today, 55-21. Let's go down to the field with Chris Holmes, standing by.
18: Thanks, Corbu. Here with head coach, Glenn Caruso. Coach, you just got out of the locker room. Tough one here in Clinton. What are some initial thoughts coming out of the locker room?
24: Well, look, played our best game, and that's not a surprise. When we're in this scenario, which fortunately is not too often, I think a lot of it's because the other team plays really, really well, and I thought they played well today. We couldn't do anything on defense to stop them, nothing. They hit on just about everything, and then after the four turnovers in the first half, they were able to control the clock, and they converted great third downs. I mean, their third down conversions were killer in the second half, and hats off to them. I thought we played poorly on all three phases, Chris, all three.
18: You know, starting the game, weather was an issue. We had come down here, the game started, and it started like immediately raining those first two quarters. Was it a factor? Did you game plan differently? Did it become an issue?
24: Well, so we were prepared for it to be bad weather, but there's a difference between do you game plan in bad weather, and can you be a good football team in bad weather? So, yeah, we prepared for it, but obviously not well enough, because, frankly, I thought we played horrendous in the rain after playing pretty well. And I understand this was pretty heavy rain, but we played well the last 2 weeks in the rain. And, look, both teams had to play in it. So I thought we did a really poor job. We let them off the hook in the run game. We were not able to put the ball in the end zone. I mean, everything that just you detest as a coach in terms of not finishing in the red zone, sacks in the red zone, turnovers, all of those things. So whether or not it was because of the weather, they had to play in the same exact weather.
18: Yeah, going into the situation, Sharp ended up with 5 touchdowns playing. You know, everybody's going to bring their best game against you guys. Talk about his play a little bit today and how that led them essentially to the victory.
24: I told him afterwards, found him and just said, you know, he did a wonderful job. It wasn't just, you know, when the passes were there, he hit them. Not everyone. He wasn't perfect, but he was good, really good. And when they weren't there, he was able to scramble and find yards. I mean, when the quarterback had the ball and he was loose, I thought we played as bad as I've ever seen us play in that situation. And that's disappointing. And there were times, especially in the first half, where we had the running back bottled up pretty good and still couldn't take him down. We weren't tackling him, Chris. We were trying to hit him. And although our hustle was good and our hats to the ball was good, our finish was not. And you saw that really clearly.
18: Going in, on the flip side, quarterbacks, saw Piper in the rain. We saw Pollock here. We saw Jackson come out, Pollock here come back. Just talk about quarterback play, three of your quarterbacks in. How did you feel that they fared here today?
24: I don't think any one of them played very well. Certainly, we were able to move the ball when Anthony was in there, and I appreciate that. I think it takes mental toughness to come off the bench in any position, but specifically quarterback. And we had a shot. I mean, there was an opportunity there in the third quarter. We couldn't get off the field on defense, but I think Anthony gave us a chance after a couple of scores, you know, if we could have gotten a stop, which we didn't, when it was a 19-point game and there was so much time on the clock. But even though we were able to run the ball a little bit with him, I don't think Nick played well. Ryan played very tentative in the few plays he was out there. And, you know, it wasn't clean, and we're a team that needs our quarterback to play clean. We've said it for years. You don't have to be overly dynamic or be perfect, but you do have to be pretty clean.
18: The emergence of, multiple running backs again. Gabe was in there. I thought that a few times Cook looked good early, you know, hitting the holes hard. Ground attack, leading question here going into the offensive line play. You know, we've been really hyping the offensive line play up in seven games here. How do you feel that went? You know, I know that there was a lot of movement here today. There has been a lot of movement. What do you think about that in conjunction with the run game?
24: Run game was not good enough to win, clearly. And, I thought the running back selection was a little too much grab bag instead of getting in a rhythm and finding a rhythm. Certainly, you know, Gabe doesn't put the ball on the ground a lot. He put the ball on the ground early. But I thought by the time that we got back to trying to find a rhythm, the game had shifted. Not real happy about that. But what I just said a minute ago, there was still plenty of time. And, you know, the offensive line right now, we did a decent job today in terms of protection. Did not do a decent job in terms of run game, and that's not on all on the offensive line. That's a programmatic thing. That's the coaches, that's the way we practice, that's the play calls, that's the head coach. It's all of it, and I'm not very happy with it.
18: Defensively, a lot of points, uncharacteristic. They seem to at will at times. You know, what were some of the takeaways defensively you thought about from today?
24: Yeah, really disappointing, Chris. I mean, there were two touchdowns, or one touchdown, one explosive, and a two-point conversion in the second half that were simply not taking our guy. And it's like, if we're not trusting our brother to do his job so that I can do my job and vice versa, we're very bad. And I do think the term you used is good. There were times where it just felt like a hot knife through butter. And it was almost at will. And really, when we needed to, and that's not us. That's not us on defense. But when we needed to stop them, when we needed to be able to close that gap a little bit, we're not able to do it. Now, that's where I give them a whole lot of credit. And that quarterback did a real good job when things were covered of pulling down, not putting the ball in harm's way. I know we could say, you know, we did drop four or five interceptions. Two of those have been really tough right at the line of scrimmage. And, the ball security on offense wasn't good. That was obvious. But the ball security on defense wasn't good either.
18: Coming, we're going home. We're heading to home to play Stetson next week. What do you do right now? You know, leading this team, you're in this position. Shoulders are down a little bit. How does it get back to work? What do we do next here?
24: It's a great question. I think there's got to be, the term soul searching is overused and misunderstood, but, you know, again, hats off to the team in blue today. I think they did a great job, but I think we also got beat by a decent team that was wearing white today, and those are the things that we can control. And again, I understand there's going to be injuries. That's part of football. I understand there's going to be bad weather. I get that. That's part of our sport. But when given a chance for those guys to step up, we weren't where we needed to be. And, I mean, I still love our kids. There's a lot of love on that sideline. There really is. That's still the same team that had a couple of unbelievable weeks that they're coming off. But in all honesty, we've got to figure out how we need to win games, not just how we want to win games. And there's a big difference between those two things, Chris.
18: Any final thoughts here, Coach, before we head out?
24: Just really discouraged, to be honest with you. I don't want to hide it. Really discouraged with how poorly we played. I can't remember when I felt maybe so down in the game of how we were playing, and it kept going. But I am grateful that we have a culture and a team and a lot of players and coaches that are willing to figure out a better way to do it. We just got to figure that out because this ain't it.
18: Thanks, Coach. We'll see you on the plane.
24: All right.
0: That's it. All right, thank you, Chris. That's the head coach, Glenn Caruso. Some great thoughts from Glenn as his team falls today, 55-21. We'll come back, take a look at the stats right after this. This is Tommy Football.
2: Something special has sparked in St. Paul. And if you haven't seen it yet, wait no more. Johnny Tower and St. Thomas men's basketball are coming off back-to-back 24-win seasons, have won 30 of their last 31 games at home, and had one of the nation's best offenses last season. With the Tommies knocking on the door of their first NCAA tournament trip, be inside the doors from day one of their second season with national postseason eligibility. 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
5: New energy, same squad. 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
6: Hey Tommy fans, Athletic Director Phil Esten here. Thanks for tuning in to 1500 ESPN, the official radio home of Tommy Athletics. The University of St. Thomas is on a special journey. Our programs are on the rise. The university is continuing to thrive, and our proud past has led us to the cusp of an even brighter future. The energy around Tommy Athletics is contagious. So keep listening all year long right here on 1500 ESPN. And don't miss the promise of big things to come. Roll Toms.
0: 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Tommy's fall today, 55-21. Tommy is allowing 556 yards of offense. You know, offensively, if you can get 410, if you're St. Thomas, you feel pretty good about things. Over 200 yards rushing, over 200 yards passing. But the Tommy defense today just could not find a Presbyterian blue hose when they needed to. Giving up 556 yards, 371 through the air, 185 on the ground. We've given you Landon Sharp's numbers, what he did passing, what he did running. Let's take a look at what the Tommies were able to do. Anthony Policare, the leading rusher, 12 carries, 60 yards for St. Thomas. Joey Cook, second leading rusher, 6 carries, 51 yards. Gabe Abel, 8 for 47. Pipert, 5 for 12. Pipert did not play in the second half after being pulled in favor of Anthony Policare. 11 of 24 throwing the football today for Policare, 148 yards, 2 touchdowns. And 7 of 13 throwing the football for Nicholas Pipert, 2 interceptions. Throwing for 43 yards, did not throw a touchdown pass. Quincon Butler, 7 catches for 48 yards and a touchdown. 6 for 117 for Pierce McCrary and a touchdown. A long of 54, 2 for 21 for Schuler. Owen Lyons, 1 for 15 today. That is now 3 straight games where the Tommies have had a 100-yard receiver. So the Tommies continuing to find success through the air. Today, 12 tackles for Ty Nielsen and 11 for Will Seymour, leading the way for the Tommies. Penalties, a wash, 5 apiece for 45 for the Tommies, 5 for 52 for Presbyterian. But third down conversions, 6 of 15 for St. Thomas, 6 of 12 for Presbyterian, and that number really came down late. At one point, they were well above 50%. Tommy's today 1 of 5 on fourth down. It all adds up to a 55-21 loss for St. Thomas. 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Chris Ohm will join us when we come back and wrap this one up. The Tommies fall today 55-21. This is Tommy Football.
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0: For the final time, we welcome you back to Bailey Memorial Stadium in Clinton, South Carolina. 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
0: Well, the Tommies will do some inward gazing as this game did not go the way that they wanted to, Chris. And listen, if there's one thing we know about a Glenn Caruso's coached team, a Wally Kuczynski coached defense, a Jay McIntyre coached offense, they don't let problems build. They go out, they take care of business. Wouldn't be surprised to see the Tommies come out sharp next week. But this is a time to look at it and say, hey, what happened? What do we got to do moving forward?
18: Yeah, for sure. You know, as any coach in any sport, you're trying to see what you can do better. And also another thing they really do is that they don't reflect long. You know, like you can let this one linger for about 2-hour plane ride back. And then when you land, it's like, next up, let's go. And Stetson is coming. Listen, hats off to Presbyterian. I think, you know, we talked to Coach, and you're going to sit there and say, like, where did it go wrong? Start, for me, where it went right. Presbyterian played an outstanding football game, and I was very surprised to see this team versus the Marist game.
0: Right.
18: I just keep looking back, and I'm like, that is not Landon Sharp. That is not that person. That is not his receivers. And you at one point, maybe he was on or off air and just said, like, these names aren't even on a chart. They're not throwing to people that haven't caught a ball. And they're making it look very easy today. So, listen, Tommy fans, you nailed it, Corbu. These teams, they're tough losses. You put you know, you got to run the Pioneer now, and you got to look for a Dayton, depending on how the scores ended up. I guess I really didn't hear any end scores, but Stetson going up on Marist, you know, that's good. We need those things, but, you know, we're going to have to start looking a little bit here. Like, a win against San Diego helps a lot. You have the tiebreaker, but you got to, you know, Tommy fans, look at the Daytons. Valpo is no joke this year. They're playing good football. It's time to run the table, you know, if you want that team. And there's going to be some questions coming out of this, too, about personnel, like on the field, like who's playing where and, you know, it's how that looks. But at the end of the day, you got to tip your hat to Presbyterian. They played a heck of a football game today, and we got to get on a plane and head home and reset and look for the Mad Hatters coming next weekend.
0: Yeah, and if you want more college football after our game, you can tune in to the College Football Blitz. 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All you have to do is search College Football Blitz on the Varsity app or YouTube. Tune in to all the biggest games for the rest of Saturday. Stetson next up for the Tommies. Tommies are 5-0 all-time against Stetson, and every game has been decided by double figures. Average margin of victory is almost 28 points. But after today, you know that the Tommies are not going to be overlooking a Hatters team that is giving Marist a bang for their dollar down in DeLand right now. Marist leading in the fourth quarter by just two touchdowns. But Stetson looks to be much improved, and they had a tough schedule. They played number 3 South Dakota State, number 11 UC Davis this year. So, Chris, this one won't be one that the Tommies can just waltz in and say, we got it.
18: Yep, for sure. And, you know, Stetson last week, it's been one of those teams that we've had really good luck on. You know, man, just some of the best football I've seen the Tommies play have been against Stetson. However, Tommies are a little bit vulnerable right now. Like, the door is open to, like, hey, that's the team that played South Dakota, or that team that played San Diego, or the team that played Presbyterian. So scratch the Presbyterian version. Let's find that same.

0: booth here today. Please join us on Saturday when the Tommies host Stetson. 1 week from today, kickoff at 1. We'll be on the air at 12:30. Your final score today in Clinton, Presbyterian 55, St. Thomas 21. 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
3: Twin.
4: JJ's done well. I think JJ has acquitted himself very well. I think, I'll tell you one thing. Whether it's in Los Angeles, I think JJ Redick's going to coach in the league for a long time. A long time, if he wants to, like, you know.
3: Well, I was gonna say, unless he just drives himself so crazy, this is, well, that broadcasting gig wasn't bad.
4: I know. Will the winner of this year's Pacific Division title win 53 games, or in fact 50 games, Slater?
5: I would take the under 53. I would take the defending champion Lakers to probably be the champs again. But what's their? I mean, y'all probably done some Vegas over unders at this point.
6: Their over under was in the mid 40s.
4: Yeah, I'm just saying, like, there's, you know, you're not, you know, last year all these Western teams got to, or at least most of them got to play Utah four times. You know, they, you know, they're. They were, you know, all those East teams that were tanking, like, you know,
6: I think Memphis was tanking hard. There were some, you know, they weren't alone.
4: Memphis was tanking so hard.
6: Yeah.
4: Well, I don't know if Memphis is going to win that many more games this year, but they're not going to be trying to lose.
6: Right.
4: Okay, so let's start with the Lakers, Slater. Very different roster. They won 53 games and turned over a big chunk of their roster. I have a basic question here. Walker Kessler, we know, fits with Luka. It was premium choice. Obviously, they paid a premium to get him two swaps, $130 million. They re-signed Austin Reeves. The other acquisitions that they made, Quentin Grimes, Colin Sexton, Mamu Shvili. Do those guys fit with Luka?
6: He asked you, Slater.
4: Well, go ahead. You're the Luka expert.
5: You know, Mamu
4: can shoot. I should have asked you, McMahon. My bad.
5: Yeah, McMahon could maybe relate it to some of those Dallas teams that Luka kind of dragged their talent further than we would have predicted. I think in a vacuum, you could say each player has his own skill set that could help Luka, right? Mamu, because, you know, he's a bigger player who can shoot it. That's helpful. Quentin Grimes, I think, is a nice little 3-and-D piece. I think he's going to be a little higher on their pecking order than he probably should be. Played with Luka, right? You know, so there's a little bit of history.
6: Very briefly, half a season.
5: Yeah, Colin Sexton, you know, he's a final, like, bench scorer at his price tag, but at the same time, did this team need to use that price tag for another, like, go-get-it score when they have, you know, the team's built around Luka and Austin Reeves? So the collective doesn't necessarily fit, even though I think almost every player you could make an argument, decent value contracts, I guess-ish.
6: You know, Quentin Grimes is certainly a 3. The D, he's got a reputation for being a good defender. The Dallas coaches did not share that opinion. Yeah, I'll just be real honest with you. They felt like he was pretty overrated defensively. He needs to prove that wrong in the Lakers or with the Lakers. And the things you need to surround Luka with are another legitimate playmaker. Boom. They've got Austin Reeves. They've got great chemistry. Check.
4: Yeah, he was already there, just for the record.
6: Right. A rim-protecting, rim-running big man. That's why they went out and got Walker Kessler. I'll give that a check. I will also say Kessler needs to be a much better screener than he had been in Utah. Like, he needs to focus on that aspect of the job. That's going to be awfully important. And I still think he needs to improve defensively. He's a great shot blocker. Can you be a great defensive anchor? There's a difference. He needs to be a great defensive anchor.

0: length, athleticism, and shooting. You can argue they got the shooting part. This is not a team that has length and athleticism on the wings. And how they're going to get it at this point, I don't know. Who's their best on-ball defender?
1: I mean, Matisse Thybulle could, you know, theoretically.
0: You're right. They got but he's
1: Zaire Williams.
2: They're hoping for these minimum signings to help. How does hoping for minimum signings to help work? I mean, you know, it's sometimes.
0: I think that was a good swing for them because he is a really good defender. The problem is the problems that he solves on the defensive end is he creating more problems on the offensive end. Because let's be honest, you're playing 4-on-5 offensively and teams don't guard him.
1: Yeah, I mean, at the risk of triggering the Brian Windhorst, Jonathan Kuminga clock, I mean, they went after Kuminga hard this summer, which told you they know how, you know, thin they were at the power forward position, right? They made the same pitch that the Timberwolves did, like, come please be the starting power forward. So they're going to have to try to patch it without him, with what I mentioned, Zaire Williams, Matisse Thybulle.
2: How did you feel about Kuminga's explanation for choosing Minnesota over the Lakers?
1: Jonathan Kuminga, I know him pretty well. Like, he's just like extremely diplomatic. I didn't take anything from his press conference with any like type of like real like substance to it. I know he said the winning culture thing, but that was just like the boilerplate like term that he got to the next question with, if I'm being honest.
2: I understand. Honestly, you know, he had talked to the Bulls. The Bulls didn't have the money to offer him. Didn't have the money to offer him the $6 million that he got in Minnesota. They would have had to pay him less, I'm pretty sure. People keep talking about the Lakers and Wolves, but from what I understand, the Bulls were right there. Like, he could have gone to the Bulls.
1: Portland came in late too.
2: Portland, that's right.
1: Yeah.
2: Yeah. Mm-hmm. Anyway,
1: but we can talk about him on another conversation. So.
0: More Kuminga content coming soon.
2: Subscribe. Like, subscribe.
1: You know who feels more on the clock than anybody in Lakerland right now, to me, is Pelinka. You know, obviously you have the ownership situation that continues to shift and evolve. So you just wonder, you know, who new ownership will want, you know, long-term leading the team. But also he threw out a bunch of what you would seem like desperation type contracts this summer. I'm looking at him. Kessler Edwards, 4-129 player option. Mamos Vanley,
0: Kessler Edwards, Walker Kessler.
2: Boy, if
0: Walker
2: he had Kessler. Signed Kessler Edwards to that contract, he would have been fired. No offense to Kessler Edwards.
1: Mamos Vanley, 452 player option, Quentin Grimes 460 player option, Sexton 219 player option, Reeves 4184 player option. That is just monstrous long-term money.
2: Maybe it's just because he's a former agent, but the player option, somebody's going to stop giving out player options. The team that stops handing out player options on every contract is going to benefit. Somebody at some point will remember that, but I'll move on.
0: And the role players getting four-year deals is really interesting because that absolutely bucks the trend. Like, you're not seeing a lot of guys that are not star-caliber players getting four-year deals.
2: Four-year deals with player options.
0: Yeah, and again, the Sexton thing, I just didn't get that one, to be honest with you. And I see Sexton, I think there's teams where he would fit. The Lakers did need more, you know, creation.
2: All the role players on their whole roster, okay? If they all had 1 year less on their contracts, you would look at them completely differently. I know that's a big if, but like if Jared Vanderbilt didn't have the player option and he was just an expiring $12 million contract, that's something you could do something with. If Colin Sexton just had the 1 year, $9 million deal, he's hugely incentivized to play well this year. And Vanderbilt and Sexton together are $21 million. You know, if Grimes is on a 3 year deal instead of four, if Mamu's on a 3 year deal instead of, now look, they got to win, you know, they're in some cases negotiating against other teams that, you know, they got to try to win. But I'm just saying, like, it's like every guy on their contract, every guy that they signed this year, and Vanderbilt was signed a couple of years ago, but still signed by Pelinka. Every contract is a year too long. The only guy whose contract I wish was a year longer is Lucas.
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1: I'm Dave Mager. Bears quarterback Tyson Bagent will likely start against the Jets tomorrow. That's from NFL Network's Ian Rappaport. Also, the Bears placed left tackle Braxton Jones on injured reserve with a bad knee, eligible to return in 1 month. Baseball playoffs, game one. The White Sox get a two-run shot from Munetaka Murakami and beat Cleveland 3-0. Brian Hudson the win. Grant Taylor, four innings of two-hit ball for the save. Atlanta and the Dodgers scoreless in the second. Tonight, Yankees at Tampa Bay without Aaron Judge. San Diego at Milwaukee. All playoff games on many ESPN radio affiliates and the ESPN app. College football. Alabama ran away from Mississippi State. 56-23 the final. The Tide led by 19 early in the fourth.
2: Slant caught. Rico Scott. Another touchdown grab on another perfect throw from Keelan Russell.
1: 8 yards. Chris Stewart on near field. Scott caught two of Russell's three touchdown throws. Minnesota beat Michigan 20-14. First Gophers home win over Michigan since 1977. C.J. Carr of Notre Dame, four touchdown throws and a touchdown run. Irish beat North Carolina 37-26. It was Houston coming back to beat UCF 27-17. SMU over BC 25-16. Air Force beat Navy 14-9. And Wisconsin over Michigan State 31-3. Colton Joseph, three touchdown throws and a 47-yard touchdown run.
3: Hey, it's Evan Cohen. Coming up Monday, we'll recap a jam-packed football weekend, the divisional playoff rounds in Major League Baseball, as well as get you ready for a big matchup in the NFC South. It's on Sportsmanlike, 6 a.m. Eastern, right here on ESPN Radio, ESPN2, and ESPNU.
4: people could go look it up, but he's gonna come in, he's gonna make sound bites, and he's gonna be get to McMahon's point, he's gonna be given a long
5: run. Have you ever said
4: on a
5: pickup
4: team.
5: Run, McMahon, I'm gonna give you belt?
6: I don't think that's in my vernacular, but
5: okay.
6: He's old and I'm more than twice his age.
5: Oh, yes. I'm so sorry. I'm exactly twice his age. I'm not thrilled about it.
6: Let me ask this. You mentioned the possibility of a jolt with a midseason trade. Where are you on the possibility of Jimmy Butler's expiring deal being a trade chip?
4: It doesn't even necessarily have to be a trade chip. It can just be an expiring $52 million contract, which has a lot of value in itself. Again, I think we mentioned it last time we talked about the Warriors, but think about what the Lakers did with LeBron. I know we just questioned some of the deals they signed, but the fact that they could sign all those deals were because LeBron James took all his money and walked away. So you could let Jimmy somewhat walk away. The other thing is, like, you know, they Jimmy and the Warriors really are fond of each other. And we'll see what he looks like when he does come back. And we'll see what, you know, obviously Jimmy's going to want every dollar he can get. But there's a chance Jimmy and Draymond could take pay cuts next season, right? They might have, you know, market might demand that they do. So Jimmy fits really well with Steph Curry. Like, we've seen that. Draymond is another player that, you know, you're going to hear a lot of noise in the first week of camp from the Warriors about, like, shifting Draymond's role and some of the numbers last year where Draymond and Steph Curry on the floor together, it was still plus 105 last year, still good offensive rating, 117.7. But the moment Steph was off the floor, and last year he was off the floor a lot, their offense cratered when Draymond was on the floor and was actually okay when it was no Draymond, no Steph. I've had these conversations with Steve, and again, I think you're going to hear it a lot publicly in their messaging, is they're going to adapt the offense at times away from Draymond. They're going to try to make him more of a spot up shooter at times instead of giving him the ball. They're trying to limit his turnovers.
5: I saw Draymond said that on his podcast. How do you feel about the idea of Draymond the spot up shooter?
4: Part of their point is, like, you know, the points per possession. If you look, he didn't shoot a horrible percentage last year. Now he's wide open on them. And they are backbreaking when he hits them, because he then turns to the bench and just, like, roars in the bench's face for about 5 minutes. But the other thing is, I just think they want to take the ball out of his hands a little bit, which, you know, it's a touchy subject with him. But, like, they just felt like he was very turnover prone at times last year.
6: Well, and that was what the whole beef, like the whole blow up between him and Steve Kerr was on the bench, was it was about Draymond's turnovers, was it not?
4: Well, that's the funny part. Draymond thought Steve called the timeout to rip him about a turnover and preemptively freaked out about it. And so, yes, it stemmed from that, although in the moment it wasn't necessarily that. But look, like, I think Draymond's offensive role will evolve to a degree. And also, like, I think you could see him on the bench a lot when Steph's on the bench. I think they're going to really tie him and Steph at the hip because they still love that two-man game, but I think they're trying to figure out what they are without the two-man game. And that bigger picture, Yaxel is an important person part of this conversation because he's kind of the next, you know, in line in that position. And Draymond, you know, the Warriors could have signed him to 3 for $60 this summer, something like that. Like, Draymond would have been very interested in a multi-year deal at a little bit lower number, but they're like, nah, it's good. We'll just give you back $127 million. We want our future flexibility. And I think that says a little something about, like, the unknown of Draymond Green's future with the
6: Warriors. Well, and that's interesting because, look, whatever you want to say about Draymond Green, he's a first ballot Hall of Famer who was an essential part of delivering 4 championships to that franchise. But while it's a complete non-starter to consider Steph Curry in any other uniform, that doesn't extend to Draymond, just like it didn't extend to Klay Thompson.
4: If Klay wanted to, but that's another story. But yeah, Draymond Green thought about himself in a Milwaukee Bucks uniform during the last trade deadline to the point that he told the Warriors, you know, try to find a third team if that's the case. Which, you know, he's openly said. He said he didn't want to play on the Bucks to them, but correct. Clearly, like, the Warriors continue to tell me that, like, they are not actively looking to trade Draymond. In their ideal world, Draymond Green walks away in, as a one uniform player, just like Steph, but clearly he is more vulnerable. There is no question about that.
5: You know what this reminds me of? I'm going to totally date myself, and so many of our listeners are, you know, younger, and they're going to... I'm totally dating myself. Back in, like, the 90s, when I was, like, going into high school, NBC had Johnny Carson, and they had Jay Leno and David Letterman, and they were like, someday Johnny's not going to be here, and who's going to get it? And, like, for years, they had to, like, sort of talk out of the side of their mouth, David, it's going to be you. Jay, it's going to be you. And, like, it ended up blowing up in their face because Letterman left. Anyway, that's what it's kind of like with, and it's, you know, this would be something that that Jimmy Butler and Draymond, you know, would remember because they're old, like me.
6: You know what? You kind of remind me of Johnny Carson.
5: Well, Johnny Carson's from Nebraska.
6: I remind myself of Ed McMahon, Uncle Ed.
5: Yeah.
6: Here's Wendy.
5: Listen, Ed got paid a lot of money. Ed did very well. You know,
6: I don't relate.
5: Like, on the one side, you know, they're like, oh, yeah, we're going to try to look at big trades, you know, to teach up. You know, we've got all these first round picks. And then Draymond's like, well, are you going to trade me? No, Draymond. We're not apt to looking to trade you. Jimmy, no. We're not, you know, like, they're telling both of them, don't worry. You are not being traded. You're not being traded. But, like, at the same time, they're involved in these trade negotiations. You know, at some point, NBC was going to have to choose between Leno and Letterman. They had to choose at some time.
4: They told Draymond at the deadline, it was awkward because Dunleavy gave the press conference afterwards, like, oh, you know, don't pin me into a corner of which one it would have been. But if you were behind the scenes, I mean, Draymond did a podcast about having conversations with Mike Dunleavy about being in those trade talks.
6: Well, and Dunleavy tried to deny that Draymond was in trade talks. And you're just like, dude, everybody can do math. Like,
4: well, it was also like, I remember being in the press conference. People were like, should we pull up the Draymond Green clip today where he said you had a phone call with him?
5: Handled everything really well. That was not his best moment. Jackson, do you have any idea who Jay Leno is?
0: Yes. Not that young.
5: All right, good. I was just trying to see whether we should edit that out. Okay, you can leave it in. All right. Also in the Pacific Division, the Phoenix Suns, who have taken some off-season injuries here.
6: Yeah, the Mark Williams one, you know, unfortunately, the problem with injury-prone players is they get hurt a lot, but he's hurt again. And he's going to miss most of the season. The shoulder deal he had, it's the same surgery, I believe, that Walker Kessler had that ended his season last year when he had it in the first couple weeks. So he's like a miss most of the season. Their lottery pick that they got in the KD trade, Kalamon Maluok, like, they need him. They need him to produce. Right now, he's a project, but, like, they need him to produce right now. And the Suns had a feel-good overachieving season last year. The reason was feel-good is because they were such an epic disappointment in the previous years when they had all that star power. I'm curious to see how they try to find a path to being better than an 8 seed that got bounced in the first round.
5: So change of scenery here for Miles Bridges. That was a significant mid-season or mid-summer pickup. Going out and getting him. Nobody loves to trade with the Suns more than the Hornets. Those two teams love to make trades with each other.
6: And listen, man, that Suns pick, there's teams that were like, damn, wish we'd have been able to get in on that one.
5: Miles Bridges, I'm not going to say he's a difference maker, but he will change what they can do offensively. And in theory, help Devin Booker out. And they also got Luke Kennard. I liked a number of their signings. Like the Colin Gillespie contract was excellent value, I thought.
6: Yeah, I like that contract.
5: The Jordan Goodwin contract that they did was excellent value. I like, you know, Luke Kennard is one. He's one of the most elite shooters. He's going to space the floor. He's you know, a one-way player, but he's going to space the floor. I think that helps Devin Booker. And I think a guy like Miles Bridges, an athlete or a floor-running athlete, I think that helps Devin Booker. And if Dylan Brooks is going to score, if that's the new Dylan Brooks, the offensive force that he was last year, because, you know, the thing about the Suns is that Devin Booker, I mean, he's being paid like he's a top 10 player, and he hasn't been a top 10 player the last couple years.
6: You know what else Devin Booker isn't? A point guard. So can you not start Jalen Green alongside him? Can you let Colin Shepard, not all white point guards are alike. Can you let Colin Gillespie be the starting point guard so Devin Booker doesn't have to handle those responsibilities and can do what he does best?
5: Well, that would help Devin Booker too.
4: Yeah, I mean, Jalen Green, then you're talking about minimizing him, which I'm talking about
6: bringing him off the bench. I'm talking about put him in a sixth man role.
5: He's their second highest paid player, and he can opt out of his contract at the end of the year. Did you think he's going to be happy about?
4: $36.2 million this year, $36 million next year.
5: But it's a player option.
4: He's interesting because I've been at two incredible playoff games by him in the last, 15 months, which was, you know, McMahon, you might have been at least one of them, but game two, Rockets, Warriors on that, remember that seven-game war of a first-round series? He had, 38. But I will also say the rest of the series, he, I think, was, you know, basically shot sub-30%, and the Warriors were happy at times when he was on the floor.
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0: it's that intense and maybe even more at all levels of the game. You know, our system is designed with revenue sharing and the cap to enable all teams to be competitive. I just think it's one of those fluky things. There are a lot of teams in the United States that haven't won the cup in that period of time. But when you look at what's happening in Montreal, they have a great young team. When you look at Edmonton, where they've come close, you know, and I think McDavid is on a mission to win the cup. There's optimism in Toronto over the retooling and the fact that they got the first pick in the draft this year. So I don't think you can suggest it's anything more than a coincidence. But I know there's a yearning for a Stanley Cup for one of the Canadian teams. But also, I view us, we're one league. It just so happens that seven of our franchises are in Canada, but we are one North American league.
1: Have you guys already put in place any kinds of plans? Crosby, Ovechkin, I don't know what the future is. I don't believe they have said as such. I know Crosby's in the last year of his contract. Ovechkin, we've thought it's his last year for the last 20 years, I feel like. Are there league plans in place for those two?
0: Well, ultimately, we're going to celebrate their careers, and I hope that doesn't happen for years to come. They have both been absolute marvels in terms of their duration, their ability to play for two decades, and you know, when the time comes, we're going to miss them and we'll celebrate them. But you get some indication of how we celebrate Alex, for example, when he was on the goal chase, right? Yeah. It was well chronicled and it was well celebrated. And, you know, it was given the attention that it deserved. But again, these are two great players who mean so much to our game, both on and off the ice.
2: Commissioner, I'm curious to know where you see the league in terms of expansion beyond where we're currently at.
0: I'm getting that question a lot these days, and it's a good question. When we focus on expansion, and it's ultimately for the Board of Governors to decide whether or not we're going to expand, you look at ownership, most important for any franchise in any sport, the market, whether or not there's a suitable state-of-the-art arena, and then what does it do to make the league stronger? We haven't embarked on a formal process where we said, we want to expand, get your applications in, but we have been fielding expressions of interest, most notably in Texas right now, but in other places, including Atlanta as well. And ultimately, we're going to have to study it and take it to the board and see whether or not there is an appetite to expand. I believe some teams probably aren't in favor of expansion because they like their rosters and they don't want to make it even more difficult to compete. And by the way, in terms of competing, the way we brought the last two expansion teams into the league, Vegas and Seattle, they were competitive on day one. And I think some clubs are focused on that and others are saying, you know what? If going to a major market will make us stronger and give us a broader footprint, because again, compared to the other three majors, we have seven teams in Canada and we're doubled or tripled up in New York, New Jersey, and Southern California. We're in 22 U.S. markets. You know, maybe it would make us stronger as on a national basis if we picked up a couple of more top 10 markets. So that's something we're going to have to evaluate, and I think the jury is out on it, at least at this moment.
3: Interesting. You've touched a little bit about the business side of things that we can anticipate, some storylines. But what are you most excited about?
0: I miss the game. After I present the Stanley Cup, when I'm coming home after work at night, I have to figure out what to do with myself because there's no hockey to watch.
3: Yeah.
0: We're excited. The game is so competitive. You know, and I mentioned some of the statistics before. Something like 54% of our games are tied at some point in the third period. Our games are predictably unpredictable. Mm. Our competitive balance is extraordinary. There are no easy nights for any of our teams. The races go down to the wire to get into the playoffs. And then, as you know from watching our playoffs, anything can happen. I'm excited to be back and watching hockey again. And I know our fans are and our players are. So, you know, this is a great time of year. Yeah, it's a crowded time of year. You mentioned it. There's a lot going on, but we know hockey fans will be back.
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0: real like substance to it. I know he said the winning culture thing, but that was just like the boilerplate like term that he got to the next question with, if I'm being honest.
1: I understand. Honestly, you know, he had talked to the Bulls. The Bulls didn't have the money to offer him. Didn't have the money to offer him the $6 million that he got in Minnesota. They would have had to pay him less, I'm pretty sure. People keep talking about the Lakers and Wolves, but from what I understand, the Bulls were right there. Like, he could have gone to the Bulls.
0: Portland came in late too.
1: Portland, that's right.
0: Yeah.
1: Yeah. Mm-hmm. Anyway,
0: but we can talk about him on another podcast.
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0: You know who feels more on the clock than anybody in Lakerland right now, to me, is Pelinka. You know, obviously you have the ownership situation that continues to shift and evolve. So you just wonder, you know, who new ownership will want, you know, long-term leading the team. But also he threw out a bunch of what you would seem like desperation type contracts this summer. I'm looking at him. Kessler Edwards, 4-129 player option. Mamos Vanley,
2: Kessler Edwards, Walker Kessler. Boy,
1: if
2: Walker
1: he had Kessler. Signed Kessler Edwards that contract, he would have been fired. No offense to Kessler Edwards. No offense.
0: Mamos Vanley, 452 player option. 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Reeves, 4-184 player option. That is just monstrous long-term money.
1: Maybe it's just because he's a former agent, but the player option, somebody's going to stop giving out player options. The team that stops handing out player options on every contract is going to benefit. Somebody at some point will remember that, but I'll move on.
2: And the role players getting four-year deals is really interesting because that absolutely bucks the trend. Like, you're not seeing a lot of guys that are not star-caliber players getting four-year deals.
1: Four-year deals with player options.
2: Yeah, and again, the Sexton thing, I just didn't get that one, to be honest with you. And I see Sexton, I think there's teams where he would fit. The Lakers did need more, you know, creation.
1: All the role players on their whole roster, okay? If they all had 1 year less on their contracts, you would look at them completely differently. I know that's a big if, but like if Jared Vanderbilt didn't have the player option and he was just an expiring $12 million contract, that's something you could do something with. If Colin Sexton just had the 1 year $9 million deal, he's hugely incentivized to play well this year. And Vanderbilt and Sexton together are $21 million. You know, if Grimes is on a 3 year deal instead of four, if Mamu's on a 3 year deal instead of, now look, they got to win. You know, they're in some cases negotiating against other teams that, you know, they got to try to win. But I'm just saying, like, it's like every guy on their contract, every guy that they signed this year, and Vanderbilt was signed a couple years ago, but still signed by Pelinka, every contract is a year too long. The only guy whose contract I wish was a year longer is Lucas.
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0: duration, their ability to play for two decades, and you know, when the time comes, we're going to miss them and we'll celebrate them. But you get some indication of how we celebrate Alex, for example, when he was on the goal chase, right? Yeah. It was well chronicled and it was well celebrated, and you know, it was given the attention that it deserved. But again, these are two great players who mean so much to our game, both on and off the ice.
1: Commissioner, I'm curious to know where you see the league in terms of expansion beyond where we're currently at.
0: I'm getting that question a lot these days, and it's a good question. When we focus on expansion, and it's ultimately for the Board of Governors to decide whether or not we're going to expand, you look at ownership, most important for any franchise in any sport, the market, whether or not there's a suitable state-of-the-art arena, and then what does it do to make the league stronger? We haven't embarked on a formal process where we said, we want to expand, get your applications in, but we have been fielding expressions of interest, most notably in Texas right now, but in other places, including Atlanta as well. And ultimately, we're going to have to study it and take it to the board and see whether or not there is an appetite to expand. I believe some teams probably aren't in favor of expansion because they like their rosters and they don't want to make it even more difficult to compete. And by the way, in terms of competing, the way we brought the last two expansion teams into the league, Vegas and Seattle, they were competitive on day one. And I think some clubs are focused on that, and others are saying, you know what? If going to a major market will make us stronger and give us a broader footprint, because again, compared to the other three majors, we have seven teams in Canada and we're doubled or tripled up in New York, New Jersey, and Southern California. We're in 22 U.S. markets. You know, maybe it would make us stronger as on a national basis if we picked up a couple of more top 10 markets. So that's something we're going to have to evaluate, and I think the jury is out on it, at least at this moment.
2: Interesting. You've touched a little bit about the business side of things that we can anticipate, some storylines. But what are you most excited about?
0: I miss the game. After I present the Stanley Cup, when I'm coming home after work at night, I have to figure out what to do with myself because there's no hockey to watch.
2: Yeah.
0: We're excited. The game is so competitive, you know, and I mentioned some of the statistics before. Something like 54% of our games are tied at some point in the third period. Our games are predictably unpredictable. Mm. Our competitive balance is extraordinary. There are no easy nights for any of our teams. The races go down to the wire to get into the playoffs. And then, as you know from watching our playoffs, anything can happen. I'm excited to be back and watching hockey again. And I know our fans are and our players are. So, you know, this is a great time of year. Yeah, it's a crowded time of year. You mentioned it. There's a lot going on, but we know hockey fans will be back.
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6: I'm Marty Hausberger. The Dodgers get a strong outing from Tarek Skubal and played long ball twice in the sixth to beat Atlanta 5-3, game one of their division series. Skubal goes six, surrendering a run and two hits, striking out seven. Right now, the Rays and Yankees no score in the bottom of the third. Chicago went with a bullpen game today against Cleveland, game one of their ALDS, and it worked. Five Chicago pitchers combined for a three-hit shutout. Sox manager Will Venable, after Chicago's 3-0 win, Munetaka Murakami hit a two-run homer to propel Chicago. Coming off a big win against fourth-ranked Ole Miss, Florida came back to earth today in Missouri.

0: Mike Kelly from Learfield, the Tigers whacked 8th-ranked Florida. Ohio State dominated Iowa 31-14. Jeremiah Smith scored 2 touchdowns to take over the OSU career TD catches lead and hauled in 11 passes total to break the Buckeyes' all-time record there. Minnesota took a 7-point deficit into halftime after 2 costly interceptions fed Michigan touchdowns. But the Gophers got it together, took down the Wolverines for the first time at home since 1977, 20-14, the final.
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3: It's Matt Meyer here on ESPN Radio, presented by Progressive Insurance. He's Meyer Metcalf. I'm Matt Jones. They're doing a new thing here on the interwebs where on the ESPN YouTube page, you can see the best of Matt Meyer for the week. So I hope you all will go. If you're a listener of this show, go to the YouTube page. They have a clip up last week of where I did the top 10 games of the week. Go check it out. Click on it. Support your boys. That way, you know, people at ESPN know we exist. Because right now, I think the amount of people at ESPN that know I exist is 5. You're more well known because you've been on, like, big shows.
4: Yeah, I'm kind of everywhere. But I think people know you. People know who you are. They do.
3: Do they?
4: I think so. They listen. They're listening right now.
3: Well, thank you all. It's good to see. It's good to see all of you all. All right, so let's go over the 2 biggest pieces of news, I think, from the NFL so far this week. Number one, J.J. McCarthy has been traded from the Vikings to the Giants for a 5th-round pick. The Giants now add McCarthy to potentially compete against Jameis Winston for the starting job. And the Vikings essentially get, you know, a 5th-round pick. But really, they're saying, we're good with Carson Wentz and Kyler Murray, and they're giving up on the J.J. McCarthy era. I mean, this is a guy who was a 1st-round pick 2 years ago. Mm-hmm. Is that right? You rarely ever see this, Myron. You rarely ever see a guy just giving up on 2 years in. You've been around Minnesota.
4: Yeah.
3: Why just completely give up on him?
4: Because he's not good at football right now. I think that's like ultimately.
3: That's pretty harsh.
4: But I mean, it's just the reality. First off, I think people don't understand how young he is. J.J. McCarthy is younger than Ty Simpson, who was picked in this year's NFL draft by the Rams. Mm-hmm. J.J. McCarthy is a year younger than Shedeur Sanders, who was picked in the 2025 NFL draft. So this is a very young quarterback, and it showed. Comes out of Michigan. Yes, he won a national championship, but he wasn't using his arm to do it. So I think Kevin O'Connell thought he had the Midas touch, and he just didn't have it with J.J. McCarthy. They moved up to get him as the 10th pick in the 2024 draft. And you're right. This is the Vikings saying, we failed. We got this one wrong. Maybe somebody else can turn things around with him. But it is a big admission if you're the Minnesota Vikings that this just didn't work with a young quarterback.
3: I mean, was there something happening like off the field? Because it's hard for me to believe that you just simply cannot imagine a pick in the 1st round 2 years later playing. Like, there had to have been something, right?
4: Yeah, I mean, I've said it before. Like, I think he was a guy who had a hint of arrogance he'd never earned. I covered games. I was on the field, you know, for ESPN Radio as a sideline reporter. And I would watch Matt as he kind of came to the sidelines, and it was sort of just him. Like, it wasn't like everybody coming together.
3: I was going to say, there are reports that he and his teammates just didn't get it, right?
4: I would see frustrating moments where J.J. is kind of in his own world. And now, if you're 22, 21 when he played for the Vikings, if you're Justin Jefferson, you're going, this is the dude leading me in the prime of my career.
3: I said he was second year. He's third year.
4: Third year now. So that's the problem. It's a second full year. His first year he missed with an injury. So this is his second active year.
3: So he's going to the Giants, who have Jackson Dart, who's a year younger than him. Mm-hmm. So you know, now he's heading into that, are you a career backup territory, yeah. right? Yeah. Do you think that's what's right for him?
4: I think right now he'd be lucky to be a career backup.
3: Okay, does he play this year? Because, I mean, the yes. Giants probably believe that they could compete for a playoff berth. I personally, as much as I like Jameis, I don't think it's happening with Jameis. Like I said, I think he spent most of the offseason not prepared for football. Yeah. Is there a world where by week 8, 9, J.J. McCarthy's playing?
4: I think Jameis Winston spends Saturday night figuring out his quotes. Like, I feel like he just focuses a lot on, like, what he's going to say when there's a microphone. And that's nothing against Jameis, but they paid him a lot of money. I think it was $13 million, a two-year deal. They're going to play Jameson until they feel like they can. But I think if the losses pile up, that's when you throw J.J. McCarthy in there. I mean, you mentioned a fifth-round pick. That's a lot better than a seventh-round pick or a sixth-round pick. It's a fifth-round pick can be a guy. Better. Yeah, you know, so I think you got to put him out there if you're the Giants at some point if the season's lost.
3: All right, now, yesterday the big game was in Brazil. Cowboys lose. I want to talk about the last 30 seconds of the game for the Cowboys. Yeah. Let's talk about all they did wrong. Okay? They get down to the 1 yard line. So it is first and goal from the 1, 30 seconds to go. So, in my opinion, you have this is what frustrates me about football. There are everyone in the NFL, or virtually all of them, know football better than me. But I do know math and, like, logic. Yeah. And sometimes I wonder if these coaches in the NFL or college have any sense of any of them. It's first and goal from the 1. You got 30 seconds left. You have 1 timeout, and they have, I believe, 1 timeout. Mm-hmm. The most important thing for you to do here is, number 1, try to score a touchdown. Mm-hmm. If you score a touchdown, then they are going to have to drive the length of the field. Number 2, you'd like to waste as much of the clock as possible. And then number 3, you got to make sure you get a field goal. Mm-hmm. They got number 3. First and goal on the 1, Myron, in my opinion, it's very simple. Run the ball. Mm-hmm. Run the ball. Yeah. You'll either score, or if you don't, you can then control the clock and put the amount of time on the clock that you want. Yeah. They throw the ball on first down. So they take away no time. Myron, in my opinion, that's a mistake. Mm-hmm. What did you think of the first call?
4: I thought it was ridiculous.
3: Okay.
4: I mean, there's no other word for it.
3: So on second down, now they run, but there's a false start. Mm-hmm. If you're an offensive lineman for the Cowboys, you cannot get a false start. You cannot. It's the most killer thing you can do because it takes running off the table at that point. And they get a false start. If I'm the offensive line coach, I'm like, start 3 seconds late. You cannot get a false start, Myron, from the 1 yard line.
4: And you can't get a false start in Brazil. Like, you're not playing in front of
3: a Baltimore crowd. What does Brazil have to do with that?
4: Because it's not a crowd in Baltimore.
3: Oh, it's not live.
4: Where the noise, it's not that. You're in a neutral field in a different continent. Like, how do you mess that up?
3: Yeah. So that's their next mistake. Now they're backed up. Second down, don't get it. Now you're to third down. Apparently, Schottenheimer said to Dak, if in doubt at all, throw it out of the back of the end zone. Mm-hmm. Okay, that's not bad advice right there. But according to both Dak and Schottenheimer, that's what was in his head. So yeah. George Pickens is standing there wide open, and rather than throwing to him, he chucks it into the end zone. Mm-hmm. Do you think that was a mistake by Schottenheimer to sort of put in his mind, throw it away?
4: No, because I don't think anyone has to put anything in Dak Prescott's mind. He's a veteran. He's viewed as a top 10 quarterback in this league. No one should have to tell him how to handle those situations.
3: He should know, you mean?
4: Yes.
3: I pretty much agree with you. All right, so now you get to fourth down, you kick it, game's tied. This is what drives me crazy as a person who tries to have any rationality. There are 7 seconds left. Mm-hmm. Again, only one thing you can't do. The only thing you can't do is kick it out of the end zone.
4: Yep.
3: If you kick it and they catch and they field it, Myron, you are guaranteed to probably run the clock out.
4: Yeah.
3: And if you don't run the clock out, you're going to end up in just a Hail Mary situation. Like, I think they said after the game, no one told the kicker to not kick it out.
4: Yeah. Funny how this is becoming a theme. in Dallas.
3: How does nobody look at Aubrey? And maybe Aubrey should know, but the coaches should definitely say, do not kick it out of the end zone. How does nobody say that to them?
4: Because it's the Cowboys. Like, what? You're asking why aren't the things working that should work? You're asking why it's not 1 + 1 = 2 in Dallas. It never has been. 1 + 1 is always equal 3 in Dallas. Time goes backwards. Nothing is the way it's supposed to be with that organization. Like, this is what they are. The thing that's supposed to happen that everybody else would do, the Cowboys are going to do the opposite. Like, this is what they are as a franchise.
3: So then they get the ball at the 35. Now, the one thing you can't do... is allow them a pass that gets them in field goal range.
4: Yes.
3: They are in a defense where they leave the middle of the field completely open.
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